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5: 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Hannah is with us in New York, Syracuse, to be precise. Hey, Hannah, what's up?
6: Hi, how's it going?
5: Better than I deserve. How can we help?
6: Yep, so my husband and I are on baby step two, and I have a husband who is way more of a spender than I am. And it's gotten to the point, we started the plan in January, and it's gotten to the point where I am now having to put money aside in a savings account, diverting it from my paycheck, because if I don't do that, he ends up spending it. And it's become very
5: difficult. How old is this child?
6: He's 33.
5: Mm-hmm. Okay. Does he actually have a psychological disorder, or is he just immature?
6: So our income has... So 2 years ago, we were close to, I want to say, 125. And in the past year and a half, our income has gone up to 275 a year. So there's been this massive shift in the amount of money coming in. And whenever we talk about it, he's very dismissive of it. He feels like it's fine. We make plenty of money and, you know, we'll pay the debt off eventually. So we've never been able to get on the same page with that. And that's why I'm calling.
5: Okay. Well, I mean, you can't hide the liquor under your bed to keep your husband who drinks too much from drinking. You have to address the drinking problem. And so this is a behavior problem and a marriage breakdown. And there's not a tactical step that you can do to fix that. And so it's got, you know, if I were in your shoes, I'm going to force the issue because I disagree. I've tried. I worked at it really hard. I tried to out-earn my stupidity. I'm really good at making money, and I never was able to make enough to be, or my income was bigger than my stupidity. Congress is trying it. They're not able to either. And your husband isn't able to either. And so the arrogance that goes with that, that says, oh, I make a lot of money, I'm bulletproof. I've experienced that. I've looked at that idiot in the mirror. I know what he looks like. Looks like me. And so it doesn't work. It's not practical. And it's not addressing, you know, this lack of self-discipline. It's like, okay, I'm in good shape, and so I can eat whatever I want to eat and get fat. You know, that doesn't make sense. You know, it's like, no, that's not where the good parts of life come from. They come from learning to delay pleasure for a greater good, not just being hedonistic and buying anything I want to buy whenever I want to buy it, and filling up my cart on Amazon and hit submit, submit, submit, submit, and think that's where happiness is found. Instead, you know, actually achieving some goals. Now, you don't have to live on beans and rice if your income's gone way up. Maybe there's some things you can do, depending on how intense you want to be on things, but you need to at least be intentional. And when you're panicking to the point that his behavior is this bad, that you have to, quote, hide the liquor bottles under the bed, it doesn't work. You're still going to get drunk.
6: Right.
5: So you guys need to see a marriage counselor.
6: Okay. That was the answer.
5: Yeah, if he's dismissive of you to the point that your vote doesn't count and he can't hear this concern and address the concern and come to some kind of mediated point where, okay, we are going to spend some money, but I'm willing to write down and agree to the money we're going to spend, then that's fine. I mean, in today's world, Sharon and I can buy most anything we want to buy, but we still don't. Without A, talking to each other, and B, making it part of a holistic plan. And so,
7: right now you've got our money, but it's his plan. He does what he wants. It's not our plan. You guys never aligned on this. It sounds like you never were aligned with your financial values. You value being debt-free, and he doesn't give a rip.
5: And the extra income can gloss over the cracks that are in what's going, you know, in the relationship and in how he's treating you and even how you're treating him. And so instead, okay, I want to treat you in a place of honor and respect. The only way I can feel comfortable doing that is that we are being mature about how we're handling this. And I don't feel like we are, to the point that I'm wanting to hide money from you. That's weird. You know, you really have to address this.
7: Yeah, the problem is it takes two emotionally mature and healthy adults to follow a plan and do it together. It's really hard to do it alone. You can kind of drag the other one through it. You can try to do it on your own, but man, it's going to be a grind.
5: Yeah, and we just don't, you know, all the data that we've got now from having done this for 45 years, this coaching people, the data is pretty thorough, and the data tells us if you want to have a high-quality, long-lasting, sustainable marriage, a quality marriage, not a perfect marriage, but one where we, you know, we introduce conflict and we resolve it and we're aligned to certain values and we, you know, and we like each other as a result and we want to hang out, not only love each other, but we like each other and we want to hang out together. But that takes work and alignment and constant adjustment. And that's why we admire people that have been married 50 years and didn't kill each other, you know? It's like, you did, how did you do that? Cause I think I'd be dead by now. You know, it's like, right. And so, you know, and the same thing with wealth. We don't see people building wealth. I mean, again, very often, but statistically the data says that couples that work together, very high probability of actually becoming wealthy. And the couples that don't work together and have to hide the liquor bottles under the bed, the Target bags under the bed, or hide the money in a savings account because my husband, who makes $275,000 a year, can't seem to be a grown-up enough to limit his spending, then, you know, those couples don't succeed financially or relationally in the data. And so that's what we want for you guys, Hannah. We love you, and we want you to win. And so we want you to go all the way to the source of this, down into the roots of this thing, and clean it up.
7: Yeah,
5: that's the problem with this. That's why the show has been so popular for so many years, is it's not really about, 1 plus 1 equals 2 or 10 plus 10 equals 20. It's personal finance. And so we get to deal with all of our trash and, that all of us have. And George and I are authentic and tell the truth about, our own stuff. And Rachel is, all the people that are on here, all the Ramsey personalities are. It's one of the things we do is just go, hey, this is a human problem. It's not a math problem, because it's personal finance is 80% behavior, only 20% head knowledge. So relationships and how you function in them, huge indicator.
7: Yep. And if you add more people in, it multiplies the drama, the complexity, the emotions around it. So you really need to be aligned in order to win.
5: Oh, wait, you're saying children throw fits and want stuff?
7: Yeah, the tantrums aren't going to help, especially when it's coming from a grown adult. That makes it even more difficult.

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1: Alyssa is in Manchester, New Hampshire. Hi, Alyssa. How are you?
6: Good. How are you?
1: Better than I deserve. What's up?
6: I just have a question regarding taking a loan out against the house. Would it be smart to do that, refinance, in order to pay off $14,000 worth of car, what we owe on the car?
1: Absolutely not.
6: Because we're just accruing more debt, right?
1: Yeah, you're not paying off the debt, you're just moving it. So what is your household income?
6: 40.
1: Okay. And you owe $15,000 on this car?
6: Yes.
1: What's the other car worth?
6: We only have one car.
1: Okay. And what's the interest rate on this?
6: 26.
1: Okay. That's not too bad. I was afraid you were going to tell me 18.
6: No. Okay.
1: You only have one car?
6: Yes.
1: And what's the car worth?
6: I think it's worth $24,000.
1: And you owe $15 on it?
6: Mm-hmm.
1: Hmm. And your household income is $40.
6: Yes.
1: Hmm. Well, what I would do is sell it and buy a $9,000 car and not have any payments.
6: Hmm. Okay.
1: And then I would, with no payments, how much are your payments?
6: They're $470 a month.
1: Okay. And then for the next 10 months, I would pay myself a payment, 11 months, and I'd have $5,000, and I'd go buy another car so that we had two paid-for cars, a $9,000 car and a $5,000 car, and no payments.
6: Actually a good idea.
7: Do you see how that just broke the cycle of payments in your life?
6: Yes.
7: Pretty incredible.
6: Yes.
1: Now, here's the thing. You don't have to panic because you're not about to get repoed. You don't have to give the car away. I want you to get $24,000 for it. I don't want you to sell it for $19,000.
6: Okay.
1: Because you need that $9,000 so that you get a good car as your main car. And then while you're driving that good $9,000 car, then you get you save up and get a $5,000 car. And here's the fun thing. It's not necessarily how life works, but from a math riddle perspective, if you just want to say like those old, remember, you're they may not have had them when you were in school. When I was in school, we had math word problems, and we had to solve the problem. They told a little story, and you had to solve the math problem inside it. And so make it kind of into a math word problem and say, all right, if we had a $5,000 car 10 months from now that was paid for and a $9,000 car 10 months that was paid for, 10 more months from now, we could sell the $5,000 car for $5,000 and put $5,000 cash with it and have a $10,000 car. And 10 months later, we could move the $9,000 up to a, or 14 months later, we could move the $9,000 up to a $15,000. And then we could have a $10,000. And, you know, if you map that out and kind of play it out, that's about 36 months I just outlined there. In 3 years from today, you could be driving a paid-for $15,000 car and a paid-for $10,000 car. If you just keep paying yourself one car payment of $500 a month, which you're already paying somebody else that car payment. But you're going to have to be on a budget to do that, because once you don't have to pay the bank to avoid repo, it's harder to save money than it is pay payments, discipline-wise.
7: Yeah. I'm curious, do you guys have any other debt?
6: We have school loans. My husband has school loans, Carlos.
7: How much?
6: We have about, I want to say it's $47,000.
7: Is he the only income in the house right now?
6: I do get a disability, but he works at the post office, yes.
7: What was his degree in?
6: He didn't end up graduating.
7: What was he pursuing at the time?
6: Video game development.
7: Hmm. Well, the income is the other lever to pull here, because these student loans, they're going to be hanging around. You can't get rid of these things.
1: You can get a degree in video game development?
6: Apparently so, yes.
1: He didn't, but people can?
6: Yes.
1: Wow.
6: Yeah.
1: Like a four-year degree?
6: 4 years, yes.
1: Okay.
7: Someone's got to make them.
1: I am officially an out-of-touch boomer. Just put me in the category. Just put me in the boomer bucket. I never thought I'd see the day.
7: I'm sure it's a newer degree. But you can make good money doing it.
1: You'll have I knew that, but I always thought it was just somebody that kind of was self-taught techie.
7: Yeah.
1: That,
7: like a developer who went, oh, I can figure out the game.
1: Or like somebody that played Call of Duty so much that it became their duty. Or something. I don't know. I mean, I just thought it was kind of learned that way. I didn't think it was, I didn't know there was an actual four-year freaking degree. I wouldn't be surprised that a technology place maybe had a certificate or something in it. But I'm a little shocked that somebody's actually offering a four-year degree in video game development. Hmm. It is a big industry. I guess it's logical. It's just it shows how out of touch I am. That's what I'm, how irrelevant I am. All right, Gideon's in Phoenix. Hi, Gideon. What's up?
8: Oh, nothing too much. How are you doing?
1: Better than I deserve. How can we help?
8: So I'm a college student. I've got an employer-sponsored IRA, 401k, excuse me. Mm-hmm. I'd like to start a personal IRA because I won't be at this job forever, and I'll need to roll the 401k into my IRA. How would you recommend I go about doing that?
1: Well, your rollover IRA will be different than the IRA that you add to. There'll be two different account numbers. Rollover account numbers don't technically combine with individual IRAs that are opened. Does that make sense?
8: Mm-hmm.
1: And so, but if you are interested in doing some investing and you want to learn about that, you could get in touch with one of the SmartVestor pros that we recommend. It's really not that big a deal. It's not that hard. I mean, have you ever opened a bank mm-hmm. account?
8: It's been a while, but I think so.
1: Okay. How old are you?
8: 19.
1: Okay. Well, it's about as much paperwork plus a little bit of opening a bank account. Like if you go open a checking account or you go open a savings account, you have to fill out four or five pieces of paper and, you know, put your social down four or five times and that kind of thing. And it's like, you know, they and then poof, you have an account. And the same thing's true of opening an IRA. See, an IRA is not technically an investment. You're actually picking a mutual fund in this case, that was what we're recommending, to put the money in. And the IRA is the blanket, the individual retirement arrangement is what it stands for, the blanket that wraps around the mutual fund and keeps it warm from taxes. The IRA itself is not an investment. It's how the investment is treated for taxes. And you want to make it a Roth so that it grows tax-free. What year of school are you in?
8: Okay. I'm going into my, well, it's kind of weird. I did some dual enrollment, so I'm technically a sophomore, but because I did classes early, I'm also technically a junior.
1: Okay. And so what are you studying?
8: I'm getting my Bachelor of Biblical Studies and Missions from Crown College of the Bible in Tennessee.
1: Mm-hmm. Mm-hmm. Good. And how are you paying for all of this?
8: I'm working through it, working through college. My parents are helping a little bit, but I'm working mostly.
1: Good for you.
8: Saving up.
1: Good for you. Well done.
7: Okay. Do you have a Roth option with your employer for that 401k?
8: I don't believe so. It's just a 401k. I put in 3%. They match. That's all.
1: Okay. That's okay. Let me back up three steps and say, before you did a 401k and before you did an IRA, my first concern is that you graduate with a degree that is usable in the marketplace, that you can go get a job and make a living with that set of information, and that you pay cash for that degree. If you do that, yes, that is a better investment than a mutual fund.
8: Yes, sir.
1: Knowledge is the tools in the tool belt. Not the degrees, but the knowledge in your tool belt is what makes you, sets you apart in the marketplace, and you will be worth more than that mutual fund will be ever. So I'm more concerned that you do that first before you do either one of these other things. But if you're already doing that, then and it sounds like you're on a ministry track, which is wonderful, good. And then, yeah, have a 401k, and if you want to add to that in addition to an IRA, that's good.

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0: You ever feel like a rat in a wheel with your money where you just run, don't seem to get anywhere? If you reach the point on that you're sick and tired of being sick and tired and you're ready to say, I've had it, then you start asking questions on this show. And you start going, okay, Ramsey, what do I do to get from here to there? What is the shortest distance between running like a rat in a wheel and actually having some money where I'm actually controlling my destiny, where I can retire with dignity and not have to eat Alpo at retirement because I counted on social insecurity? Hey, there's a plan. Work your whole life and count on the government, which is well known for their ability to handle money, to take care of you. Well, that would be stupid. So once you kind of break through that stuff and you go, I don't think so, and you're ready, what's the shortest path? Well, we call it the baby steps, and we've helped millions, tens of millions of families become baby step millionaires by working through this process. And, of course, they do it with a plan, and the plan is a budget, and it's called Every Dollar. 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In 15 minutes, you're going to find your first few thousands of hidden margin, money that you're just pissing away, and you can actually start doing something with it. Actually be a grown-up and stuff. And we'll show you how to do it. You can download Every Dollar for free in the App Store or Google Play. And then you can call here, we'll help you, but you won't really need to because it'll tell you the same exact stuff George and I are going to tell you. Sophie's in Brooklyn. Hi, Sophie. What's up in your world?
9: Hi, Dave. Hi, George. Firstly, I just wanted to say how much I appreciate the way that your show and Ramsey, while being, you know, faith-based and in values, is still inclusive and useful and relevant for those who maybe don't share all the same beliefs and values. I think that's rare in media today. And after listening to your show for the last 4 years,
0: I feel like
9: I'm much more able and open to respect and appreciate the opinions of those that don't share those. So thank you not only for what you've done for me financially, but also helping me become, you know, less of a dumb bigot.

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1: Either it's something in my history or something in my family's history, or I just care about it for some reason, and it makes my heart, because, you know, the weird thing is that not everything that's valid is going to be yours to do. Those things, some things that are valid, they're not yours to do. They're somebody else's because they care about them. So I want you to find something that does do that. And then what we have done at Ramsey in the family is it started out with, we were looking at that, and then we wanted to get a touch more sophisticated and really look into how that particular charity was operated. For instance, let's just say you were giving to something that was feeding hungry children. You were worried about food security, okay? Then you would want to know that a high percentage of the donation is actually going to feeding a child, not the bonus plan of the president of the charity. And so you can look at their books if they will disclose them. If they won't disclose them, we don't give to them.
2: Okay.
1: If they're ashamed of where their money is going, then Ramsey don't give to them. So if they're transparent, then I can look and I go, hey, you know, 10, 15% of their income goes for administration and salaries and overhead to operate the thing, and the other 85 or 90% or 75% or whatever goes to the actual thing, the drilling of the well to create the clean water for that community or whatever it is you're doing, right? I don't want that flip-flopped. I don't want 85% going to salaries and 15% going to the hungry kids. I don't want to give that $100. You follow me?
2: Right.
1: So I'm looking at the way the things operate, how well it's operated. In our case, we don't give to ministries or charities that borrow money, because that would be inconsistent with our family's belief. That would make us seriously hypocritical. Now, that wouldn't necessarily be true of you. You could decide if you want to do that or not. But I'm just saying, that's one of the things we've decided. So then, back to your original question, what we do is we set some things on autopilot like that, where we're automatically giving just out of, not necessarily because the thing is tickling us every month and tickling our heart and making us smile every month, but instead we just want that rhythm of generosity to be there as a part of who we are as people, not as a part of the thing. Then that's one bucket. The second bucket is we do look for some things that make us cry. That when we give to it, we read the letter from the person later and we cry. And I really want some of those. And then the third thing we do is that we allocate a small amount, and some of it is not a small amount relative. It's not a small amount, but it's a small amount relative to the total budget of the foundation. My daughter runs the foundation, and she's authorized to just randomly bless something. And I carry a pocket full of hundreds, and I may just randomly bless something. If I'm standing at the gas pump, and I'm looking at a lady, and her kid's clothing is not great, and the tires on her car are bald, she's probably a single mom, 52% of which live below the poverty level, and God might speak to me and say, buy that lady's gas, and roll her car over there, and put some tires on her car. And I got enough money in my pocket just to go do that one. And those are so fun. That's the most fun you'll ever have, because that's really in your face.
2: I remember listening to an episode where you shared that, and I also heard an episode where you said you were in Australia, I'm Australia, and you love the Australian people, and I said to myself, if I saw Dave in a restaurant, I would be buying him dinner to say thank you.
1: Oh, you're
2: but
1: sweet.
2: I hate you on the random acts of
1: The random acts are actually the most fun. Because you're right there in the face of the thing. The second most fun are the ones where you hear back later and say, you know, we just did a huge fundraising event at our farm the other day for a sex trafficking interdiction organization, meaning they send the ex-military guys in and get the girls out of the situation, and sometimes very forcefully. And it's basically really and truly saving somebody's life. And so we just did a fundraiser for that. And you meet some of those girls that were

0: dragged out of that and saved. Oh my gosh. You know, there's no ticking a box on that. Your heart's changed forever. You can mention that with a whole bunch of different charities or ministries that are out there. So you probably want some different kinds of buckets.
1: Some spontaneous.
0: To kind of keep your generosity pump moving.
1: And get some ones you can get involved in. The closer you get to it, the more intentional it's going to feel.
0: Yeah, exactly.
1: So see if you can serve them. We have ministry time here. We actually can go do that for a week.
0: We're least likely to give to some big invisible thing where we have no connectivity to them at all. I mean, we do give to some large ministries, but we end up with some connectivity in there somehow. I want our family somehow to get the psychological income from the generosity. Mm-hmm.

0: Hey, George Camel here. 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

0: Speaking of fun things, and she was a fun caller for sure.
1: Love that.
0: Dave, I want to take a moment. Thank you and the team for the work you do. I'm a hospice chaplain. Wow. I spend my days walking with people through some of the most vulnerable moments of their lives. Your teaching has shaped not only my own financial journey, but I'm working my way through baby step two, and it's also given me tools I've been able to share with the people I care for at end of life. One of my patients wanted financial freedom more than anything. She told me her goal was to die without owing anyone money. Together, we worked through the baby steps slowly and faithfully, and she made it all the way to baby step four before she passed. Because of her hard work, her kids will be able to sell her house and have a little something left over. The peace she felt knowing she was not leaving debt behind was profound. It was one of the most meaningful parts of her final months. She loved the Every Dollar app, by the way. It gave her a sense of control and dignity at a time when everything else was slipping away. Thank you for giving me the tools to be successful in my own life and for equipping me to help others find hope and freedom as well. Her story reminds me that it is possible and that the work that you guys do reaches further than you will ever see. Wow, that is not one I've run into.
1: That's special.
0: That's wild.
1: That's an angel walking among us right there.
0: For sure.
1: That's the Lord's work. And what a cool story to have her go, this is the goal I want. This is the legacy I want to leave for my family, is that of freedom.
0: Man.
1: And she did it.
0: Pretty amazing. Taylor is in Orlando, Florida. Hi, Taylor. How are you?
2: Hey, doing great, guys. Thanks for taking the call. First of all, listening to all these other stories of all the stuff you guys are doing, it's super impactful. So it's really cool to just not know that it's not just me out here having all these questions, but really cool stuff, seriously.
0: Thank you.
2: But my question is whether or not saving 20% for the down payment on the house is actually like mission critical, or if that's something that's and I'll kind of give you the background of, we recently discovered the baby steps. And we had enough cash to just pay off all the debts right away.
0: Wow.
2: And just decided to go get debt free.
0: Good for you. That was hard.
2: And yeah, well, it was a lot, but we've been blessed and we both have good jobs. My wife, or I guess fiance technically, but soon to be wife, is about to start a new job and start making about 60 grand more than we had previously.
0: Wow.
2: So we have a lot of income that is coming in. We just now, having recently paid off the debts, don't have as much cash saved up as we used to. And mm-hmm. we are debating whether or not it makes sense. We've never owned a home, so whether to do an FHA loan, because we have enough cash to cover the payments. I know you guys teach to like a 15-year, but if we're going to do stuff like that to afford it, we'd need to spend a lot more time saving up. I just trying to weigh out.
0: Oh, no,
2: the
0: you could purchase less house.
2: Fair.
0: Okay. That would work too.
2: That's a good point.
0: But anyway, the way to go. Congratulations.
2: Thank you.
0: The thing on the 20% down, we don't slap our fist on the table on that. We just remind people that if you put 20% down on a conventional loan, you avoid PMI, private mortgage insurance, which is about $75 per month per $100,000 borrowed. So it's a lot.
2: Yeah.
0: And it's basically foreclosure insurance, meaning that you're buying insurance, a private mortgage insurance, PMI, is you're buying insurance for the mortgage company that pays them in the event they have to foreclose on you and lose money on the house. Because you don't have a big down payment, they're worried that they're going to be upside down on the house at a foreclosure. And that's where that comes from. So, but no, we don't do that. We just say it's going to be more expensive if you don't. Most first-time home buyers on the Ramsey plan don't put down 20%.
2: Okay.
0: Most of them put down 5% or 10% or something like that. And they do a conventional loan on a 15-year fixed where the payment is no more than a fourth of their take-home pay. The FHA loan, you can get in for a little less out of pocket. That's the biggest difference in it. But it is more expensive. The closing costs are higher. The gotcha fees at closing are higher. And the interest rates are a tick higher, just a little bit.
2: Gotcha.
0: So it's not a horrible deal, but it basically was designed for people to buy their first home or to buy a home if they don't have much money. And you pay a premium to get into that to save a little bit on the down payment stroke. But if you'll be patient, and now that you don't have any debt payments, build up a good strong down payment, not 20%, but, you know, 5 or so, and get you a good fixed rate 15-year conventional. That's going to be what we'll recommend, because that's the best deal for you guys.
2: Right.
0: And the 15-year, by the way, is cheaper. The interest rate's always lower on it than it is on the 30.
1: And you'll save way more in interest over a 30.
2: Yeah, that was kind of the, because I know you guys talk about the 15, and I've been following the math as I do research here. I was wondering if having the 15 but having the more expensive monthly, or if you set up like additional payments beyond this, what, you know, if the 30-year has payment once a month, if you pay a little bit more than that.
0: Yeah, but as of this moment,
2: required payment lower.
0: As we're sitting here talking,
2: yep,
0: the 30-year is 0.75% more than the 15. It's sitting at about 4.5, or I'm sorry, about 6.5, and the other's at about 5.75. A 15-year is.
2: Okay.
0: So it's considerably cheaper. Difference. It's almost 1%. I mean, so if you borrow like $300,000, that's $3,000 a year more you're paying so that you can wiggle around in your plan you just laid out.
2: Right.
0: And that's all you're doing. You're just trying to wiggle your way into it. Just be calm. Be a little bit more precise. Slow down and build the cash up. Build the cash up. And then it's your first house. You're not going to buy the freaking Taj Mahal. You don't need a McMansion. Just get some, you know, move out of the city and out to the country. And, you know, get something that needs a little bit of work and get something that not everybody's like thrilled that you bought it. If some of your friends make fun of you, you probably bought the right house for your first one. But you know what? The stupid thing around Orlando, Florida will go up in value. I mean, just put Mickey ears in the front yard. It'll go up in value. You know, I mean, it's going to go up. And you're going to make good money on it in a few years. And your guys are going to be making more money. And you'll be able to move up. You know, it's your first house. And, Taylor, do not buy this house until you are married.
1: Yeah.
0: Period. No exceptions. Do not buy a house with someone you're not married to. I don't care if we call them a fiancé or not. You're not married. The law doesn't go, oh, wait, they're a fiancé. The law says, you're not married. It's your roommate. And that's a general partnership that has a whole different set of laws on it. Do not buy a house, people, with someone you're not married to.
1: If you listen to the show long enough, you'll hear that call. And if they're in a nightmare situation, and they thought, well, I thought I'd be okay. And life didn't work out as they planned.
0: Yeah.
1: And now you don't have the protections that you would have if you were married.
0: So here's what's interesting also, Taylor, this difference in a 15 and a 30. I guess I've been doing this, it's coming up on 40 years now, and I've had the question from day one. Because if you add up the total 30 payments on a 30-year and 360 payments on a 15-year and 180 payments on a 15-year for your 15-year mortgage, and you add up, including interest and principal, and you add up 360 payments for the 30 of the 30-year mortgage, and you look at them, it's hundreds of thousands of dollars more you pay for the same house. Hundreds of thousands in every case.
1: Especially,
0: so I've been using that example to go, never do a 30. For 40 years I've been talking about this, and people go, well, I'm going to take out a 30 and promise to pay it like a 15. Here's an interesting stat for you on promising to do stuff that you're not going to do. The FDIC has studied that, and they say that 97.3%, that's all of them, of the loans, the 30-year loans, are not systematically prepaid. They're often prepaid, but they're not systematically prepaid. Meaning, I'm going to add the difference every month, and I'm going to be very precise and very disciplined because I'm the one human on the planet. No, you're not. That's just absolute bullcrap. You're not. I'm very disciplined in my life. There's a lot of things I'm very precise on, I don't miss on, and I'm not going to set myself up and make that promise to myself. And I teach this crap for a living. Instead, trick yourself into doing smart things like signing up for a 15 instead of a 30.

0: If you want to win with money in 2026, you can't keep living normal. Normal's broke. You need a plan. 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Dave Ramsey here. 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Not because they don't make enough money, but because they don't have a plan. Money comes in, money goes out, and they still got nothing to show for it. Listen, you work too hard to be broke. 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
2: From ABC News, I'm Dave Packer. In the past hour, Democrat Graham Plattner announcing he's withdrawing from Maine's U.S. Senate race. This follows a new sexual assault allegation, which he denies.
3: In an 11-minute online video announcing he's suspending his campaign, the embattled candidate again denies the allegations against him.
4: The things that have been claimed did not happen.
3: But Graham Plattner says the Democratic Party establishment has already moved past him.
4: The bigger donor networks, they have all committed to spending no money in this race if I'm in it.
3: Now, Plattner insists as the party moves forward, his movement should lead the way. Maine's Democratic Party intends to hold a convention to choose a new nominee to take on Republican incumbent Susan Collins. Stephen Portnoy, ABC News, Washington.
2: A federal judge in New York today ordered President Trump to pay $5 million to E. Jean Carroll after a jury held him liable for sexually abusing and defaming her, plus another $800,000 in interest from the 2023 ruling. On his last day at the NATO summit in Turkey, the president said that the memorandum of understanding between Iran and the U.S. is done. This after a series of Iranian strikes on ships in the Strait of Hormuz. ABC News contributor and retired Marine Colonel Steve Ganyard.
5: How do you get their attention? And that was something what a senior official did say yesterday. It's like they weren't paying any attention. They weren't being serious. They were still shooting drones. We need to do something to get their attention. So boom, with the sanctions back in place, and boom, with some bombs along the coast.
2: Questions about the new Air Force One gifted to President Trump from Qatar and why it left Turkey tonight without Trump headed to the UK.
6: The president said it was to give troops stationed there an opportunity to view the plane. But tonight it is raising new questions about whether security concerns played a factor. The president later departed Turkey on an older model of Air Force One.
2: ABC's Rachel Scott. Dozens hurt in a multi-vehicle accident in Pikesville, Maryland that included a public transit bus crashing into a building. At least 28 people hurt, one seriously. 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
8: Here's the official forecast for tonight. Mostly clear, 72. Tomorrow, mostly sunny. A chance of late afternoon showers and thunderstorms. 90 the high, but the heat index making it feel like 98. Tomorrow night, scattered overnight rain and thunderstorms at a low of 73. Friday, showers likely. A chance of thunderstorms, 91 for the high. Friday night, partly cloudy. Showers and thunderstorms possible, 73. Saturday, scattered afternoon showers and 96. 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

0: Welcome back to the Ramsey Show in the Fairwinds Credit Union studio. George Camel, Ramsey personality, is my co-host today. Maria is in Los Angeles. Hi, Maria. How are you?
1: Hi, Dave. Hi, everyone. Thank you for taking my call.
0: Sure. How can we help?
1: Yes. Yeah, so I have a, my husband and I are in baby step number five, and we have 529s for our daughters. The youngest is 10. The oldest is 20, and the new Trump accounts just came out, so we were debating whether to get an ESA or do the Trump accounts, not the $1,000, but the regular investing, and I wanted to know your thoughts on which one we
0: you
1: should get.
0: You said you already have 529s?
1: Yes, yes, and we learned about the ESAs doing the baby steps, but I'm just wondering.
0: I would just keep using your 529s.
2: Oh. Much smarter for college than the Trump accounts, because the Trump accounts are going to be taxable income. The 529, if used for college, is completely tax-free, and it stays in your control.
1: Uh-huh. Okay.
2: So as far as the financial benefits, the 529 wins every time.
1: Hmm.
2: Well, how much is in the 529 so far?
1: For each one, about $1,500.
0: Okay.
1: We just started doing this.
0: So. Oh, good. You got it going. You got it started. Good for you. That's more than most people. Most people just talk about it. You actually did it. Good for you.
1: Thank you. Thank you.
2: The other great thing is the 529, way higher contribution limits. There's really no practical limit compared to a Trump account. It's $5,000 a year.
0: Yeah.
2: And the ESA is $2,000 a year. So you're good. The 529 plans have come a long way. And Dave, you've
0: you always pick a 529
2: too.
0: Plan that has the you have the right to pick the mutual funds and move the mutual funds that are inside of it. So if I don't like one of them 3 years from now, I can get out of it and move it. Some of the 529s are fixed. You're locked in and you don't want to do those. But the mutual, the proper 529, the ones we like and recommend, will allow you to select the mutual fund to put in the 529. And if it's underperforming, you could deselect it and select a different one. And just like you could do with a Roth IRA or something like that, same exact process. And that's going to give you the best rates of return and have give you the best tax benefits and the most flexibility over the ESA and over the Trump accounts, for sure. The Trump accounts are all right, but largely it's a Trump thump my chest thing. It's a thing Trump's going, look how great I am. You already could do most of the stuff that the Trump accounts do. It's not like it's something really substantially earth-shatteringly new, other than it's got a big T on it for him.
2: I did get my free $1,000, Dave, from my little
0: That's
2: guy.
0: True. You are getting free money from the government.
2: If you have a child
0: George
2: born,
0: is on welfare now.
2: Yeah, apparently. You know what I thought? I thought, I've given so much money to the government this year, I'd like a little bit back. So thank you for that.
0: Oh, that's it. It's not actually government money. It's actually some of my money coming back to me because I've already given you more than that.
2: I see it as a tax
0: refund.
2: I'll
0: go with that. That's better than welfare.
2: So thank you from the government.
0: Yeah.
2: But if you've had a child born in 2024, 5, 6, 7, then you can get that free $1,000.
0: So you got, two of them.
2: I got two. One was born in 25 and one was born in 23. So she missed the boat on that one. But we shall see. It is cool as a retirement vehicle for your kids because what you can do is once it becomes a traditional IRA at 18, you can do conversions to Roth and let that grow tax-free for the rest of their life.
0: Now, which
2: That's
0: is an interesting
2: cool.
0: math riddle to run out. But, again, the practicality of you actually doing all of that all the way through is almost zero.
2: Well, and it's a good reminder, parents need to be investing 15% into their own retirements first.
0: Yes.
2: Then save for college next, because that's coming up a whole lot sooner than your kid's retirement. So this is a nice to have.
0: This is like after you become really wealthy and you get bored and you're trying to come up with something else to do with
2: money.
0: It's
2: like a baby step seven item for most people.
0: Yeah, and beyond. Yeah, it's like trying to figure it out. It's kind of like, you know, I tell you what I did do that was in that category. So the kids were teenagers and they were working. Some here at Ramsey and some at the mall and some babysitting and dog walking or whatever. So I filed a tax return, like on Rachel Cruz Ramsey at the time, when she was 13. And for some reason I remember it. It was $1,233. I don't know why I remember that.
2: Let's go, Rachel.
0: Ago, but
2: All right.
0: I remember numbers. It's what I do. And so it was $1,233. I filed a tax return. And the taxes on it were like, because she could not take a standard deduction because I'm using her as a dependent. So I had to pay taxes on the $1,233, because I filed that tax return for her on that. But that enabled me then, you can put up to your earned income into a Roth IRA. So she's 12 years old. I opened a Roth IRA and put $1,233 in it. And I paid a little bit of taxes. Those were extra dollars coming out of my pocket. Didn't cost the kid a thing. The kid made $1,233, put it in her I want to buy a car account. That's what she did with it. But the but I actually filed a tax return on it, paid a little bit of taxes, and then put the $1,233 out of my pocket and put it in there. And then I ended up doing that subsequent years on all three of them.
2: Compounded for the next
0: 50 years.
2: So
0: by the time they get out of college, all of their earned income had been put into Roths by me as extra. But that's beyond the baby steps. That's way past. You're out of debt. Your house is paid off. You're doing everything you want to do with generosity. And I'm just going, what's a math fun thing? But, I mean, you take that for a 12-year-old, what's $1,233 become by the time they're 76? A lot. Hundreds of thousands of dollars tax-free.
2: Pretty cool.
0: And so, in addition to the other thing. So you can do some stuff like that. I would do that kind of thing before I'd screw with the Trump account.
2: Yeah, I just don't want someone calling in going, hey, my kid had to go into a bunch of student loan debt, but hey, they've got $1,000 in a retirement account.
0: True.
2: That's not what you want.
0: Don't do it in that order. You're exactly right. Stick with the baby.
2: Time and place for it.
0: Good point. Good point. I'm just shocked to hear you're on welfare. That's a new thing. Jonathan's in Jackson, Mississippi. Hey, Jonathan, how can we help?
3: Hey, Dave. Hey, how y'all doing?
0: Better than I deserve. What's up?
3: Well, I got good news, and I guess you could say good news, too. I just wrote the last check yesterday to pay off all our debt, about $62,000 total.
0: House and everything?
3: Well, the house is already paid for.
0: Way to go, Jonathan! Well, how does it feel to not have a debt in the world, dude?
3: Different. Unusual.
0: Surreal. Yeah, for real. Good for you, man.
3: Well, thank you. I appreciate that. A lot of hard work. My wife and I both worked part-time jobs to get it done, and she worked actually part-time, full-time and part-time while pregnant, and we had our first child in January, and then we had to quit our part-time jobs, but we still didn't quit paying down on it.
0: Good for you. Congrats. Good for you.
2: What's your question?
3: So my question is, I've been so focused on that, I haven't really looked at our retirement accounts. So my question is, I have an old IRA, Doc, from years ago, and it's got a grand sum of 2 cents in it. And my question is, should I start recontributing to that and have my wife open up her own? Or should we do like a joint retirement?
0: There's no joint retirement. There's no joint.
3: There's no joint.
2: It's tied to one person.
0: They always have one name on them. You can name her as a beneficiary. She can name you as a beneficiary in the event of death. And if you get divorced, the judge will make you split it up anyway. But it's in your name and or her name. So she can have an IRA, you can have an IRA. And you can have that, take that old IRA and start it. And so sit down with a SmartVestor Pro and start planning out your newfound ability to save and invest. 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That'll help you pick out one with the heart of a teacher. And you guys sit down and figure out whether you need to roll that old IRA into some good mutual funds and all the stuff you're going to want to do now that you don't have any payments. I'm so proud of you.

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2: Trudy is in Los Angeles. Hi, Trudy. How are you?
9: I'm good. Thank you, Dave.
2: How can we help?
9: Okay, my question is, I just got married about 5 months ago. My husband is retired. He has like 10 properties, and his retirement income is from renting those properties. When we got married, he says, you know, I came in with debt. I have about $48,000 worth of debt. So he says, you just pay your bills, use your money, because I receive a pension. He said, use your money to pay your bills, you know, don't worry about any of the expenses. So, you know, he buys all the food, he puts gas in the cars, he takes care of everything. He's just kind of absorbed me into his home. So I'm just wondering, is it okay to stay separate in our accounts while I get out of debt, and then should I talk about moving into one account, or is it because he's so well established and maybe he should stay separate to protect his income? Because
2: if he has to be protected from you, he shouldn't have married you.
9: Oh, well, maybe that's the wrong choice of words, but yeah. I don't know. I just wonder if
2: you guys want,
9: Trudy,
2: if you guys want to do this, you do whatever you want to do. I wouldn't recommend it. All the years of doing what we do, we see mm-hmm. the couples that have the best marriages and the best wealth-building probabilities are the ones that work together and combine and make combined decisions.
9: Okay.
2: And so we don't have one playing daddy and one playing little girl. It's okay, little girl. I'll just take care of you. Or mommy's going to put me on an allowance. I work hard and I give mom the check, and then she tells me what I can do. And he's 60 mm-hmm. years old or 40 years old, and mommy's telling him what to do in the form of his wife. No, that's not mm-hmm. the healthiest form of relationships that we see. It sounds like you guys are both okay with it. If you want to do it, you're free, and it's America, and you can do what you want to do. But you're mm-hmm. called here asking if you should do it. No, I don't think you should. I think he should write a check today and pay off the debt that you have. And your pension ought to go into the same account that his income goes into, and we sit down and decide what we are going to do with our money, because we are now married. The preacher said, and now you are one.
9: Okay.
10: If you listen back to what you said, you basically said, I'm going to be punished until I pay off my debt, and then maybe he'll let me into his financial world. Right?
2: Well, or he's just being real sweet and saying, I'm going to take care of you, little girl, while you go clean up your mess.
9: Yeah.
2: That's just not a cool, I don't like that vibe.
9: Yeah.
10: What is your income compared to his?
9: I'm not sure how much comes in from the rentals. He's got 10 properties. But he lives very humbly. I mean, he doesn't even tell anybody that he has these properties. Only me and his son knows that he does.
2: That's fine.
9: So he's
2: not asking to put it on a billboard, cool, but he should tell his wife.
9: Yeah.
10: But if you make $2,000, he makes $10,000. It's going to take you a decade to pay off your student loans if you're lucky.
9: Yeah.
10: So that's where I'm going. If you combine this, it's done so much faster. Yeah, he probably has the money sitting around to just knock it out.
2: And oftentimes, Trudy, again, you guys, if you guys want to do this, it's whatever you want to do. You can do. But you asked us, and so we're obligated to tell you what we think. We love you and what we think is going to be best for the two of you. This comes up most often in second marriages that are later in life. We don't have two broke 22-year-olds asking this question. They don't have 10 properties, right? But there's this weird thing that happens that you feel like, you know, like you're bringing the new family, the new marriage down, and he feels like he brought more to the table, and that's just not how it works. It's a combining of our lives for unity. And so you've got to work through the emotions of that, both of you. And he's humble. He doesn't tell anybody. Well, he ought to tell his wife. Hello. I'm pretty humble about some things, and I ought to tell my wife. Honey, this is what we made this year. You know, this is what our tax return says. This is what we just, you know, we just closed that. We just got that thing signed, and here's what we made on that. And she has very little inner working knowledge of a lot of that, but she ought to know what's going on. Sharon wants to know. She needs to know. I get hit by the proverbial milk truck. She's going to need to know what, you know, how this is going to work out, and how she can function without me paying all the bills and so forth. And so these are two standalone adults, not what we would call a kept woman. And so that's what we would want for you guys. We would want some more of that. And guys, it's interesting. I didn't even know this. I found it out later as we've been talking about this and teaching it for all these years. The old marriage vows, I mean, you've heard most people heard the standard marriage vows in sickness and in health, for rich or for poor, unto thee, you know, and so on, right? But there's an actual set of marriage vows in the ancient Book of Common Prayer. Like if you're Orthodox or something, you would find it there. And it says, in sickness and in health, unto thee all my worldly goods I pledge at the altar. In front of the preacher.
10: All of my wealth, income, like, toys.
2: It just became ours. It's now a we. It's not a mine. And it's not like I'm going to pat you on the head and take care of you because you're somehow deficit and I'm superior. And he's not that guy. This guy here is not. Trudy's husband's a nice guy.
10: Yeah.
2: He's a sweet person, and he's not being that condescending.
10: He just lives so long in his own world. He's going, hey, let me just cover the bills.
2: I'll just take care of it. I got you covered, kid. I got enough money. I'll take care of you. I love you. And that's all he's saying. But the downside of that is then that Trudy doesn't, you know, she doesn't have insight into how the whole thing's operating. And she should, as his wife, I think.
10: Well, and there's a lot of unity and excitement of just going, we're going to build wealth together versus, hey, let me handle it. You do your little thing over here. I got this. I'll cover the bills.
2: Yeah. And I've run into it, truthfully, it's a blue-collar thing more, the neighborhood I grew up in. It's like the mom takes care of the money, and dad just works shift work and comes home, brings the check on Friday and plops it down. And they always call the wife mom. I just call my wife mom. I call Sharon mom, or Mimi, that's what I call
10: matriarch.
2: Her. We're on the golf course, and I'm like, good hit, mom, you know. And they're like, it's your mom? No, it's not. It's not my mom, you goober. It's the mother of my children. But that's the vernacular I grew up with, kind of thing. But it's like, you know, mom only gives me so much allowance, and I can't do so much, says a 45-year-old guy working 60-hour weeks. And it's like his wife is his mother.
10: The old ball and chain.
2: The old ball and chain. That's exactly, yeah. And because she's assumed headship in the household. And he just defers to her then. I'm on an allowance, and I can't stop buying. I can't do that. We can't go fishing Saturday. I don't have the license, you know. All this stuff. It's the stuff I heard my whole life. And it's like, well, you know. It's like, are you a child or are you like a man?
10: That can't be a quality, fun marriage. It's just very transactional, almost.
2: It's almost a cop-out. Like, I don't want to be responsible, so I'm going to let her or him be that. And Trudy's not any of that.
10: No.
2: But this whole discussion, though, goes in the same bucket. But Trudy's is much more functional than a lot of the things we hear.
10: Yeah. And
2: there's a kindness coming from her husband, I heard.
10: Yeah.
2: Like she received it as kindness.
10: You said, hey, you'll be fine doing it this way, but it could be so much better.
2: Yeah, I think it'd be better if the two of you both stood up like two adults and I brought you in, you know, this is, you're my wife and we're going to write a check today and pay off this debt. He's got, that guy has the money in his account right now to pay off that debt. And then it just uncomplicates everything. And you didn't marry him for that. Or you wouldn't have gotten married. He wouldn't have gone for that.
10: He would have smelled it a mile away.
2: Exactly.

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0: 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Andrew is in Cincinnati. Hi, Andrew. How are you?
9: Doing pretty good. Thank you, Dave and George, for taking my call.
0: Sure. How can we help?
9: So my question is, well, first I want to start off by giving the context. I recently just gave my life over to Jesus Christ, and I'm taking the Bible seriously with my life. And
0: good
9: by doing that, I've discovered that I have a PhD in BUMB, just like you would say, and I'm new to the Ramsey baby steps. I have $41,000 in debt, $25,000 a part of that. Total combined debt of an auto loan, $9,000 in one credit card, to about $1,300 in another credit card, and a $5,000 debt that I owe my parents. I
0: How
9: just broke up with
0: you?
9: My girlfriend. I'm 32 years old.
0: Okay. What about your girlfriend? Say that again.
9: So I just broke up with my girlfriend. She didn't want to go to church, didn't believe in God. So I want to do a 180 with my life and be a good steward and a leader to myself and my community and my future family.
0: Wow. Man, you have been through it. Look at you. You are on fire. Good for you. Okay. And what do you make a year, sir?
9: I make $52,000. Have my primary job. My secondary job as a real estate agent, I've made about $25,000.
0: Okay. So $75,000. All right. Very cool.
9: Yes, sir.
0: Very cool. Well, as you've already figured out by poking around the Ramsey stuff, we are also

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1: Opinion. Second hesitations, yeah. And so, yeah, you're going to first save up $1,000 after being on a budget. Now, being on a budget is a biblical thing. God talks about planning all through Scripture. Jesus said, don't build a tower without first counting the cost, lest you get halfway up and you're unable to finish. And all who see you begin to mock you and say, this man began to build and was unable to finish. So you don't build a house without a blueprint, and you don't build a life without a budget. So you're going to do a budget on every dollar. We're going to hook you up with that and pay for it. The upgraded premium version will give you a year's worth of it when we get off the line here. So you're going to do your budget, and in your budget, first thing you do is you find $1,000 and set aside as your starter emergency fund. And then we're going to list these debts, smallest to largest. $1,300 worth of credit cards will be your small one. And we're going to pay minimum payments on everything but the little one and attack the little one with a vengeance. Now, are you paying your parents' payments on the $5,000?
2: Yes, sir, I am.
1: Okay, good. Okay, so keep paying that minimum payment, keep paying your car payment, and keep paying the $9,000 payment, and then all other money we squeeze out of the budget after we've got our baby step one $1,000, we're going to throw at that $1,300 credit card and cut up all the credit cards when you get off the phone, okay?
2: Yes, sir.
1: Get a debit card. It'll do everything your credit card will do except go in debt.
2: And where I broke up with my girlfriend, she had her house on land contract, and I helped her pay all of that. And so, of course, I wasn't able to pay down a lot of my debt. So I think my next question is, I literally moved in with my parents. Should I seek independence and just go rent while I'm doing this? Should I live with them? Should I save up for a home? How exactly should I go about that?
1: So you've been there for 2 weeks.
2: Yes, sir.
1: Yeah. Well, you don't want to stay there indefinitely, but you're in the middle of a chaotic, transformative period of your life. Okay, you have a breakup, a move, a reset spiritually. You are adjusting, you know, the other parts of your life to align with the spiritual connection with your newfound faith, and so all of those things are good. I'm okay with you using your parents as a safety net, but not as a hammock.
2: Yes, sir.
1: So I would establish a period of time I'm going to stay here, assuming that it's not a toxic environment, assuming it's a good environment, a period of time I'm going to stay here, and after that I'm going to be out. And so, you know, maybe you sit there 6 months and you use that 6 months rent-free to really knock out a few of these small debts and get some wiggle room in your budget.
2: Yes, sir.
1: I don't think a 32-year-old is going to want to stay there for 3 years, unless you're weird.
2: No, sir. No, sir.
1: Does that make sense?
2: Yes,
1: so, I mean,
2: yes.
1: So let's just kind of find that balance.
3: Set some dates and
1: milestones. Maybe 6 months is the number. Maybe 3 months is the number. I don't know. You look at it and you figure it out. But, yeah, start, you know, let's get our feet under us and get, you know, touch ground here. And then say, okay, based on that wisdom and what my budget's telling me, I'm going to make a much better and much more informed rental decision. I mean, I'm going to rent the cheapest thing I can possibly rent, but be out on my own and have my adult dignity back, so to speak. But using them as a safety net is fine. And so people often, we're always hard on parents, have their kids in their basement and all that kind of thing. But people always say, Ramsey says, never do that. No, we actually do think there's a moment in time that for a short period of time that mom and dad can be a great safety net for adult children.
3: When there's
1: you just
3: crisis,
1: don't want to be a hammock.
3: Transition, all
1: yeah.
3: of that.
1: Yeah,
3: makes
1: we don't want to be
3: sense.
1: A hammock. And not for Andrew, because he's not in this situation, but for, you know, everybody else. I mean, that's the thing. And for everybody else, you know, an eagle that doesn't leave the nest is a turkey. So you just can't. That's a problem. So we've got to work that out. But, you know, can you come home and heal if the eagle got damaged? Yeah, you can. And he's in a healing period, a changing, a metamorphosis period right now. And so good for you and good for your parents that that's available to them, available to you, that you can.

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1: Today's question comes from Michael in Alaska. 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I'm worried about someone accessing my bank account funds. Simple question. I've got a lot of ideas here as sort of the mixture of my worlds of tech and finance.
0: Have at it.
1: One of the main things, and this is great with modern technology, is Apple Pay. So Apple Pay blocks your actual card number at these transactions, and it's a tap to pay, so your card is never actually used or exposed. So that's one way. It's encrypted. Another one, and this one's actually a new advertiser on my YouTube channel, but I've used them for years. They're called privacy.com, and they create virtual card numbers that you can lock to merchants with spending limits, time limits, one-time use. So I use those when I shop online because your actual debit card number is never exposed. It's a virtual card number that's attached to your bank account or debit card. So that's pretty cool, too.
0: Most websites, including ours, and, you know, I've learned about this because of owning Ramsey. Otherwise, I probably would have never learned about it. When we accept your debit card to purchase a Total Money Makeover book or George's book on our website, the number is not stored literally. It is tokenized, is what they call it in the tech world. And so it's encrypted, in other words. And so we have a token, an encrypted token on you then, that when you come back, you can use the same card very easily. So like if you return to a website of any kind where you do shopping, that's what's happened. If it's a decent website, if it's sophisticated in any way, they will have tokenized it, meaning they're not in their database to be hacked is not your entire card number. We simply do not have your entire card number. It's gone.
1: We could get it if we wanted to.
0: But we have access to your account through that token only. And so it keeps fraud from actually happening because we would have some liability if you got hacked through here. We don't need the PR problem of that. So if you're dealing online, you're going to run into that a lot with reasonably sophisticated sites. The second thing is that you are not liable for charges on your debit card that were fraudulently made, just like you're not on your credit card. So, I've heard people incorrectly, and that's a minimum, ignorantly say on other financial shows, well, you'd never get a debit card because credit card protects you in the event of fraud. Debit card gives you the exact same protections. Look it up on Visa.com. Look it up.
1: It's zero liability policy.
0: It says it right there. It's got a little paragraph called the zero liability policy on all Visa and MasterCard products, whether it's a Visa credit card or a Visa debit card, a MasterCard debit card or credit card, zero liability in the event of fraud. So if someone steals your number and buys stuff, and this actually happened to Sharon a week and a half ago.
1: Oh, wow.
0: Our bank contacted us and said, did you buy $10,000 worth of Louis Vuitton in South Carolina last week? And we're like, no, we did not. We're in South Carolina, and Louis Vuitton was not on the Christmas list. So didn't happen. And they're like, okay, $84,000 worth. These people, whoever, wherever they grabbed her number, wherever they scarfed her number, they hit Louis Vuitton and Coach all over America. And I don't know how they were doing it.
1: Wow.
0: It was hitting my wife's. It was hitting my checking account with my wife's debit card. And you know what it cost me?
1: $0.
0: $0. You know what it cost old Louis Vuitton? I don't know. Did they actually let those purses and suitcases get out the door with the fraud? They might have. But when they got back and the charge was denied, maybe they recalled the order. Maybe it was an online order. I don't know. But it was $1,000.
1: That's wild.
0: That was a lot. I think they knew whose card they'd gotten a hold of.
1: Yeah, they went ding, ding, ding.
0: Yeah, I think we just hit the lottery. So we don't know what happened, whether it got picked up, whether somebody took a picture of it in a back room or where it happened, but that happens with credit cards. It happens with debit cards. It's identity theft, and there's fraud online, and there's fraud in stores, and there's ATM, you know, gas pumps or have a, you know, the artificial thing where they, the crook is scanning your number and keeping your number and that kind of thing. I've heard of all of these things happening. I have never lost a dime, and I've had a debit card for as long as there have been debit cards. Probably 30-something years.
1: Wow.
0: I've never lost a dime. Now, I have had all kinds of situations where the bank sends me the email that says, is this you? Or the fraud department will call and say, is this you? And the 800 number rings on the phone, right? But they do that with your credit card as well. They'll check.
1: Yep. A lot one, of times. One good note
0: if it
1: is
0: breaks
1: to,
0: the algorithm. So, like, if we head out of the country, we just spent 3 weeks in Argentina. If we head out of the country, we email my banker, my private banker, and say, we're going to be in Argentina. That is us. Those charges are us. Look for that.
1: You don't need to
0: because
1: fly.
0: That'll trip the algorithm, and the whole stinking thing will get shut down. I'll be down there with no money. That's not a good idea, right? So, but I let them know. But the algorithms are all, they're excellent. They're getting better all the time. The identity theft protection that Xander has is there as well, but I've never had to access that. For any of this, the debit card is as safe as the credit card, period. And especially if you keep up with your stinking banking.
1: Yeah, the big part is just pay attention.
0: You never look at your checking account but once a year, well, no wonder you got screwed. Because you're screwing yourself. You're doing a bad job of handling your money. You need to know what's going on with your money. So, same thing. So, you know, that's
1: I get text every transaction that comes through, goes to my phone.
0: Really?
1: Yeah.
0: Every single transaction? That would drive me bananas.
1: I guess it's probably when you're using it at a point of purchase.
0: I don't get it at all. I don't get a single.
1: You're missing out. It's a good time. It's the only people that text me is my bank.
0: George, it's a good
1: I can't get a hold
0: it's
1: of
0: a
1: my
0: party.
1: Wife.
0: Party. It's a banker party.
1: It feels good to get a text.
0: Sounds like a party to me. No, that would drive me bananas. I don't need all that activity, but I do need the protection, though. I don't want, you know, some crook loading up on Louis Vuitton with Sharon's name. I don't want that happening. And then they tried.
1: Man,
0: they tried. And we'll, you know, we're happy to sign. I think they sent. Oh, they did. The bank sent over an affidavit because this was an unusually large.
1: Yeah, that's like a police report level.
0: Yeah, and so we signed affidavits and everything to for them to put in the file. But
1: did they do a search of your house to make sure there was no Louis in there?
0: Well, there might they would be find some. Louis yeah. in there, but they would be older than last week, and they would have been actually paid for by us. So yeah. And not stolen by us, but yeah, wow. Not in my closet, but in my wife's. But anyway, yeah. So
1: I covered all this, Dave, in my book in the credit card chapter of Breaking Free from Broke. I literally have a spot about the fraud protector. That's the archetype of the credit card user who says, "Well, credit cards are safer." And I go through all the nitty gritty details, the Electronic Fund Transfer Act, and all these 17 ways you can stay protected. And it's really a nothing burger. It's more paranoia at that point and a justification to keep your credit card more than it is reality. So I want to just convict everyone out there going, well, I don't want to cut it up because fraud could happen. There's a higher likelihood you put yourself into debt than fraud happening if you're using that credit card.
0: Well, fraud, you really should. The only way you're going to catch it on your credit card is if you look at the statement and go, I didn't charge this. The only way you're going to catch it on your debit card is if you keep up with your statement
1: keep
0: and
1: up.
0: I didn't charge this. So you actually have to freaking pay attention to your life or you're going to crash. Because, I mean, there's crooks everywhere. There's more people. There's people that work harder at being crooks than they do at their job. And they're even true. Better at it than they are at their job. So,
1: and if you lose your debit card, you got to lock that thing immediately. So like Fairwinds, which has been an awesome partner, I've got their debit card. If I lose the Fairwinds debit card, I go into the app and hit lock. No one can use the card. So
0: I'm pretty sure our bank has that one, too.
1: Yeah, there's a lot of these protections these days that it's actually safer than it's ever been to use a debit card.
0: Yeah, and it may actually, because it's more, the algorithms are more sensitive, it may actually be even safer than a credit card.
1: I believe it.
0: But they do have the same exact fraud protection. You get charged zero. That's Visa and MasterCard's guarantee on their written agreements.
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3: From ABC News, I'm Dave Packer. He still denies allegations of sexual assault, but tonight, Maine Democrat Graham Plattner has stepped down as the U.S. Senate nominee.
4: As he announced his intent to depart from the race, the embattled candidate insisted the allegations against him aren't true.
5: This is all false.
4: In an 11-minute online video, Graham Plattner defiantly said the decision to suspend his campaign was effectively made for him by the party establishment.
5: It is a system that is built structurally to make sure that movements like ours cannot flourish.
4: Maine's Democratic Party will now hold a convention to choose a new candidate to take on incumbent Republican Senator Susan Collins. Stephen Portnoy, ABC News, Washington.
3: On his way home from the NATO summit, President Trump addressing the newest strikes in Iran, saying they've been hit hard, and he said the ceasefire is over. And
6: winning very quickly is another way of doing it. We have many ways we can win, but we've already won militarily. They have very little left, and they want to make a deal so badly, they called a little while ago, they want to make a deal so badly.
3: In Houston,
7: ISIS never welcome here!
3: A march tonight after the ICE shooting death of undocumented immigrant Lorenzo Salgado Araujo Tuesday after a confrontation with ICE officers. ABC's John Quinones.
8: ICE claims the man was evading arrest and that his car ran into another ICE vehicle. Araujo's family, though, says he was simply on his way to work. He was a construction worker. He was on his way to pick up some workers, and that he had spent decades in this country pursuing the American dream for his three sons. Some of them went to college. They're American-born sons.
3: Dozens of people hurt in a multi-vehicle accident in Pikesville, Maryland. It included a public transit bus. Baltimore County Fire Chief Joe Dixon.
9: It appeared to be about a dozen vehicles, and we have a bus, a mass transit vehicle, into a building.
3: At least 28 people hurt, one seriously. 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
10: Here's the official forecast for tonight. Mostly clear, 72. Tomorrow, mostly sunny. A chance of late afternoon showers and thunderstorms. 90 the high, but the heat index making it feel like 98. Tomorrow night, scattered overnight rain and thunderstorms at a low of 73. Friday, showers likely. A chance of thunderstorms, 91 for the high. Friday night, partly cloudy. Showers and thunderstorms possible, 73. Saturday, scattered afternoon showers and 96. I'm Craig Allen on Talk Radio 102.3.
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21: Live from Studio C, a dimly lit room deep within the bowels of the Armstrong and Getty Communications Compound. And Joe is still on vacation, celebrating his 40th wedding anniversary with his wife, Judy, and he'll be back in just a couple days. Lots of big news overnight. Maybe I'll start here just before we get into the serious stuff. I don't know much about soccer, but the announcers kept calling it one of the best soccer matches in World Cup history that happened yesterday between Argentina, the defending World Cup champ, which features the greatest soccer player of all time, according to most people, Lionel Messi. And they almost lost to Egypt yesterday, and they fell behind 2-0. And at the almost 80-minute mark, they play for 90 minutes, more or less. At the almost 80-minute mark, it was still 2-0. And then the defending champions went on a barrage, including Messi scoring a really cool goal. and won 3-2. And I'll tell you what, first time in my life I was ever excited watching soccer and really enjoyed it and got into it, stuff like that. First time that's ever happened to me. And I don't know why, if I've just watched enough to understand enough, or the announcers are doing a good enough job to bring me along, or because it's in the United States or whatever. But that was pretty cool. That was pretty cool. And now they're down to the final eight, which, of course, the United States is not in on. The match we lost the other day, 30 million people tuned into that in the United States to watch USA soccer. That's the biggest audience for a soccer match ever in the history of the United States. So I don't know if that means we're awakening to the sport or not. I have no idea. Now to the real news. Once we get started on, it's going to be hard to stop. Overnight, we bombed the crap out of Iran. And most importantly, Donald Trump said, as far as he's concerned, the MOU, the ceasefire, is over. The whole thing is dead. And that's a major deal for him to announce that because, of course, that was his baby. He and J.D. Vance particularly were out there, as you know, if you've been listening to the show, they were selling it hard there for a couple of days with all kinds of critics on all sides, left, right, and center. I mean, Fox criticized it all day long, in addition to your CNNs and your MSNBCs and your mainstream media. And Trump and Vance pushed it and pushed it and pushed it, and Iran turned out to be exactly what we thought they were. They bombed a couple of ships, a couple more ships. They bombed lots of ships trying to go through the Strait of Hormuz during the ceasefire. And Trump said enough. And earlier in the day, and this didn't get as much attention as the bombing, earlier in the day, the Secretary of the Treasury announced, yeah, you don't get to trade oil anymore. So one of the worst things we did, I think, with the memorandum of understanding was allow them to start making money again off of oil sales before they agreed to any of the stuff we wanted them to agree to around nuclear weapons, et cetera, et cetera. They got the money first. Well, this is how they've paid the world back, by bombing ships that try to go through the Strait of Hormuz. So we cut that off. No, they're no longer allowed to sell oil legally. They'll still try to sell it illegally, but their days of legal selling oil are over for now. And then we bombed the crap out of them with a pretty hard strike. I guess we'll find out how big a strike that was when we talk to Mike Lyons a little bit later this morning. But from what I read from the people that I believe in, it was significantly more than we usually do. And then Trump announced the deal's over. As far as he's concerned, we'll play that clip in a little bit. These are nut jobs, and I don't trust them anymore. Behind the scenes, the Wall Street Journal reporting today, which is pretty interesting, the Iranian regime has access to more than half of the missiles and launchers that it had before the conflict. Remember, we had devastated them pretty badly, but it's been, what, 4 or 5 months? And with the help of China and Russia, our good friends, sarcastic, China and Russia helping them rebuild their missile rocket capability, they've got more than half of what they started with. So they're in shape to wage war, no doubt. And this is the most important part. People close to the talks say there has been no substantive progress made yet by the U.S. and Iranian teams on the final nuclear agreement. The important stuff, the you don't get to have a nuclear weapon, we're going to sit down and have a serious conversation about it. They've made no progress on that. Zero as of yesterday, which is what most of us predicted. They were going to take the money and they were going to continue to try to get a nuclear weapon, which I hope Trump has finally woken up to. Again, we'll play the clips and we'll see if this time he means it. Back to the Wall Street Journal. With technical talks on the issue barely commencing, they barely even started talking about the what happens to the uranium. Do you get to have a peaceful enriching program, inspectors, all the important stuff that most of us were screaming about, saying the important stuff is the important stuff. You have to get that first. Then you give them the money. You can't give them the money and expect them to then sit down and seriously negotiate away their opportunity to have a nuclear weapon. So that's where the whole thing is. Books will be written someday. I hope I live long enough to read them explaining why J.D. Vance a week and a half ago, 2 weeks ago, came out and said, you know what's really cool is the IRGC now realizes it was a mistake all those years to be an enemy of the United States, and they now want to just be a regular country. I mean, that was just childlike, either lying or your wishes being the father of your thoughts, blindness or something. I don't even know what that is. Naive at a level that J.D. Vance is way too smart to be that naive. I don't know what he was talking about. But anyway, Iran turned out to be who we thought Iran was. So we got a lot more on that. And some of the stuff Trump said was really interesting. The only thing is, does he mean it? Does he actually recognize he's dealing with violent, nihilistic kooks? Remember when he called them crazy effers a couple of months back? He was right then. He was right when he called them crazy MFers. Not what he and JD were saying a couple of weeks ago. You know, it's cool. They've come around. I'm dealing with some good people. They want the same things we want. I don't get it. And Trump is at the big NATO summit right now, and he is sitting with Zelensky and taking questions as we speak about the Ukraine-Russia war. Different war, also very important to the world. And we'll bring you any of the breaking news out of that, and I guarantee there will be some. I was just looking at the group picture for NATO, you know, and all the talk since Trump's first term about NATO being the greatest alliance in world history and Trump not valuing it. And my take has always been they don't value it. They didn't value it first. They don't even support it themselves. So I was looking at that group picture. You got Trump and is it 37 other world leaders, 38 countries, I think, in NATO, something in that area. And you got all those world leaders there, Trump standing there. And the reality is, because I saw the numbers yesterday, we always have been NATO, and at least for the foreseeable future, we're NATO until they spend a lot more money. We contribute almost $900 billion, $900 billion to the NATO operation, whereas all of those other countries, the other 37, 38, 36, whatever countries it is, are good for about $550 billion. So that's where that is. That's why the commander of NATO is always an American. It should be, because it's our military that's keeping the thing powerful enough to have any effect on the world. Oh, by the way, the Secretary General of NATO, which is a foreigner, often with a thick accent, he actually backed Trump. This morning, when he was asked about our attacks on Iran overnight, the NATO Secretary General said, well, the United States had no choice. Iran violated the agreement, et cetera, which is really, really good news. And the first time NATO has said anything positive about this, really, that I can remember since the beginning. I was just watching Fox and Friends a little bit ago, and Trump's former White House press spokesman, what's her name, the blonde, I don't remember her name, she said that there's very little chance, based on her reporting, that Europe ponies up any ships or anything to try to force the Strait of Hormuz open, though. So while NATO might be on board with we had to hit them, they're not willing to like put any skin in the game in terms of trying to open a strait. By the way, as far as opening the strait, there was some reporting that came out over the weekend that I had not heard. Trump was fully on board with forcing open the strait with our military, using the U.S. military might to get that dang thing open, which we would be able to do. It'd be violent. It'd be kinetic, and we'd probably lose guys. But Trump was willing to do that and had made the decision, and Saudi Arabia intervened and said, no, please don't do that. Absolutely don't do that. And we backed off, which is its own interesting story that I look forward to reading the details about someday when these books, history books, are written by people that were involved in the negotiations. But there is a lot going on around this whole thing. And the big question is, has Donald Trump finally had his eyes opened to, maybe with Putin and the Iranians, that everybody's not like a New York real estate developer? They're not in it for their own financial interest. They aren't going to do a deal that's in their that favors them. They don't care about that. They have other weird goals. With Putin, it's being the next Peter the Great and expanding Russia and all this sort of stuff with the mullahs in Iran. Obviously, we know that it's some sort of strange version of Islam that they believe in, where they want to kill all the Jews and bring about paradise or something. That's not like dealing with a land developer who just wants 5% more than you offered. You can't make deals with these crazy people. And I hope he's finally realized that. Speaking of crazy people and Trump calling him that, let's open the show officially so you can hear that. I'm Jack Armstrong. He's Joe Getty. This is the official opening of the show. On this, it is Wednesday, July 8th, year 2026. According to the FCC, we are supposed to start the show at mark.
0: If the ceasefire done, is the MOU dead?
1: It's a very interesting question. To me, I think it's over. I don't want to deal with them anymore. They're scum. You know what scum is? They're scum. They're sick people. They're led by sick people. And they're vicious, violent people. And if they had a nuclear weapon, they'd use it. As far as I'm concerned, it's over.
21: That's a major deal. I mean, obviously, they were touting that as a huge diplomatic breakthrough and proof of the art of the deal and all kinds of different things just a couple of weeks ago. And now he's saying it's dead. And these guys are scum. And later he calls them kooks, which we'll play that clip. And he said, I think the most important part of this whole story, and I don't know how many of you believe this, I believe it wholeheartedly, if they had a nuclear weapon, they would use it, which obviously would be the biggest thing that's happened in world history. If they used aggressively a nuclear weapon on Israel or the United States, it's a big deal. This is a big deal. This is not just your normal Middle East dust up that you can ignore. Anyway, we've got a lot more on that coming up later. He is taking questions in Turkey right now at the NATO summit. So there'll probably be news made while we're on the air today. We've got headlines on the way. Please stay here.
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1: So we are going to talk to our old friend David Drucker. He's now with the Dispatch about the rise of democratic socialists. But I got plenty of stuff that has nothing to do with war or politics. Like, I definitely want to get to this piece they had in the New York Times over the weekend about how they think they were wrong about the 8 hours of sleep thing being the right number for people, which is worth hearing about. The sleep stuff they had in this article, as a guy who doesn't get enough sleep and wants to know more about the importance of sleep, I thought it was really, really interesting. So I'll definitely get to that this hour. First, let's check the headlines, though, with Heather Myers. Heather.
2: Yeah, good morning. We have major breaking news coming to us this morning from that NATO summit. From CNN, Trump says ceasefire over after U.S. and Iran trade strikes. From the Washington Post, same story framed like this. Trump says ceasefire is over, calling its leaders scum. And from ABC News, oil prices jump nearly 6% after Trump says ceasefire with Iran is over.
1: Still at 70-something dollars a barrel, though, oil. So it's way below the scary numbers we were talking about earlier in the war. The question is whether this is just a negotiating tactic from Trump. The whole we're out of the MOU, or by the end of the day, he will say it's back on and he'll say the IRGC came to me and they sound very sincere. And I think this time they're ready to talk if he falls for it yet again.
2: And there's more news coming to us from the same summit from CNBC. Trump says he doesn't want anything to do with Spain. Cut off all trade, he says.
1: Right. And he did that like just off the top of his head. We've got the clip of that. It's pretty funny. We'll play that for you later.
2: CBS News, DOJ threatens criminal action against states that allow non-citizens to vote.
1: Well, they should.
2: Seems obvious.
1: They should. The non-citizens shouldn't vote. They should have criminal action against states that allow it. My sentence was non-understandable. Heather?
2: From NBC News, prosecution shows video showing suspect in Charlie Kirk shooting on campus before the attack.
1: Yeah, I don't have any doubt that he's the guy that did it, but I know some of the conspiracy people out there don't think it's him.
2: From CNN, reflecting pool being drained again as Trump administration tries once more to fix landmark.
1: Ah.
2: That's a story that's not going away. Yep. News Nation now, 80-year-old man caught with 345 pounds of cocaine at U.S. border.
1: One guy?
2: That was in Texas, yes. You have to wonder what was going on there or if somebody placed drugs on him at 80 years old. That's tough. CBS News, unstable building on East 42nd Street forces evacuations in Midtown Manhattan.
1: That led to all the newscasts last night because they're based out of New York. I thought that was amazing. I mean, it's an interesting story, but it's not as interesting as we're back at war.
2: Oh, right. Yes, definitely. CNBC, far more real estate agents now report seeing a balanced market.
1: Huh. I'll be darned. I sure see a lot more signs than I've seen in a long time. I mean, not signs. Like, I'm seeing signs. No, literally for sale signs on houses more than I've seen since pre-pandemic, I think.
2: And from the Babylon Bee this morning, U.S. back in World Cup after Trump deports Belgian team.
1: That's what we should have done. Should have done that before they played. Thank you very much, Heather.
2: Thanks, guys.
1: And again, man, that match yesterday with Argentina going down 2-0, and it looked like the greatest player of all time. That was going to be his last match, but they made a comeback. Oh, that was exciting. What's the deal with all the socialists taking over the Democratic Party, or is that actually what's going on? We'll talk to David Drucker about that. And do you actually need 8 hours of sleep? All coming up.
0: Armstrong and Getty.
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10: We are told that America is exceptional because we are richer, stronger, more powerful than everyone else. The truth, my friends, is that America is exceptional because here, nothing is fixed into place. The frontier may be closed, we may have walked on the moon, but the work of fulfilling the values first enshrined in the Declaration of Independence, that work endures, and it belongs to us all. It belongs, too, to our newest Americans, those standing here with me today, all of whom were recently naturalized.
1: So that's the mayor of New York City. Maybe you've heard of him, this guy, Mamdani. And he is a democratic socialist, and he is the leader of that movement, I guess. And they are on the march, and they've won a bunch of primaries, of course, across the country, including another one, last weekend in Colorado. And then you've got the issue of, has the momentum of that crowd, the most progressive part of the Democratic Party, moved from the whole sexuality, gay, trans stuff to the Israel anti-Semitic thing? Is that the driving force? These are all interesting questions. For David Drucker, who's a senior writer with the Dispatch and follows this sort of stuff. How are you, David?
11: I'm good. How are you?
1: How do you tell what's actually happening in America versus what's happening on Twitter? Because it's very easy to get misled by online stuff and things seem bigger than they are, or more people seem angrier than they are. How do you tell what's actually happening?
11: Yeah, well, look, I mean, I think sometimes, you know, we make the mistake of saying it's only about this or only about that, when in truth, you know, these, it can be about everything, and these answers can be, you know, complex, which of course is really annoying to people.
1: right.
11: You know, what I will say, you know, in covering campaigns and traveling the country, I mean, voters are broadly concerned about the same things, and they usually are always concerned about the same things. In this case, it's affordability, it's a sense of you know, being upset that Washington isn't working in the way they want it to work, political volatility. There are some concerns about public safety, depending on, you know, what community you're in. The differences are, how do you deal with that? How do you fix these problems? Who are the right political leaders in the right, you know, what party, right? So when I'm in Indiana and Kentucky, yeah, they're talking about the affordability issue, and they're talking about, you know, the sense that Washington isn't working properly. But their answer generally is, you know, people should follow the lead of President Donald Trump more and stop fighting with him if you're a Republican. And the problem are the Democrats. Right now I'm in Michigan. I'm covering the Democratic Senate primary, so I'm talking to Democratic voters. And affordability is top of mind for everybody. The real problem, from their perspective, President Donald Trump and the Republicans. And you know, one of the reasons why El Said, Dr. Abdul El Said, who's the progressive candidate in this primary, he says he's not a socialist, but he's a progressive. His big message, and he just says it over and over again, is, you know, take money out of politics, put money in your pocket, pass Medicare for all, right? And if you look at the rise of Donald Trump and the Republican populace, where they agree is they would constantly talk about special interests and money in politics as being the problem, as causing all of the corruption. And so, again, it's Americans generally identifying the same problems but coming up with different solutions, because obviously if you're a Republican, the idea of single-payer nationalized health care is anathema. There are all sorts of problems with it.

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1: And so it can be an amalgam of all of this. I will tell you, I mean, Dr. Al-Sayed is unapologetically and open about his opposition to Israel's existence as a Jewish state. And Haley Stevens, who is the establishment candidate in this race, in a cycle where it's not good to be an establishment Democratic candidate in a Democratic primary, says the key difference between us is that I support Israel's right to exist, and he doesn't, try and weasel out of that.
2: Yeah, like, I saw the clip from the debate last night, and I mean, that's something to have a guy standing on a stage who says, I don't believe Israel should exist.
1: Yeah. And there are a lot of Democratic candidates like that in some form or another. I think that's very concerning. You know, if you're an American Jew or you're an American Christian or an American atheist who cares about Israel's security and thinks the U.S.-Israel alliance is good for American national security, all of this should be very concerning. But, you know, aside from that, this to me is very part and parcel of what we've seen over the past, you know, 20 years. I remember in 08, Barack Obama as a candidate for president saying that he would talk to the Ayatollahs in Iran. And, we, you know, people that were a part of the foreign policy establishment flipped out. You can't put American prestige at risk by talking to these murderers. And then we saw President Trump as a candidate talk about, you know, his willingness to talk to Iran and do deals. And then being willing to meet with Kim Jong-un, one of the biggest rogue, you know, murdering leaders in the world, and lending American credibility to this jag-off, and the foreign policy establishment flipped out, but he went and did it. And there are many American voters who, after 9/11 and the war in Iraq and the Great Recession, felt like all of the things we were doing that we were supposed to do weren't working. And so maybe these things we're not supposed to do won't work, but it's time to try these things. And in that regard, I don't think you can automatically say that some of these socialist or progressive candidates that have these, you know, sort of weird views, you know, from certain perspectives anyway, are necessarily going to be rejected by voters.
2: Yeah, I think you're onto something with this idea that it's people who just don't like the status quo, and so they get lumped into socialist or whatever category. Sometimes there are actual socialists out there, no doubt. But, you know, like we saw with the rise of Macron or Trump himself or whatever, it's people that just, I want something different. So I'm willing to try something wildly different. Because on the socialist front, unless things have changed a ton, my whole life of following politics, when Gallup would poll all kinds of different qualities about candidates, socialist would always finish dead last among, like, every other possible thing you could be with socialist would finish last. So how's this fit?
1: Well, look, I think, first of all, you know, we have to try to understand what Americans think when they hear socialist. A lot of this is coming from upwardly mobile, let me back up here because I'm using the wrong terminology. A lot of this that we have seen in these House districts with the rise of self-professed socialists and Democratic Socialists of America affiliated candidates, they're winning these elections because of educated white voters, many of whom came from financially well-off, or at least, you know, very solid middle-class families. These are not destitute, down-and-out people, but they're people that believe that their college educations and their professional credentials should buy them more mobility and more financial independence, and they're unhappy. And so, you know, you hear a candidate who says, Medicare for all, we're going to give you a bunch of free stuff, and they think it's all free, and that's great. Other people know we're going to tax the rich, tax the billionaires, take their wealth. And so these are not people that are for higher taxes. They're for higher taxes on other people.
2: Right.
1: These are people that feel – and by the way, this is, you know, separately, well, this is a public policy question that should be addressed when people feel immobile, when people feel like they can't get

0: browbeat them, but this is an issue that needs to be addressed. But aside from that, I don't think they're looking at this as a system or as a set of policies that are going to reduce their freedoms and make it harder for them to get ahead. They think it's going to make it easier for them to order $7 lattes and have a nice loft in Brooklyn. And I mean that. It sounds like I'm being flippant, but I'm not, because these are people. When you look at a lot of these House districts, it's not the non-white voters that are turning out establishment and traditional Democratic incumbents or candidates. It's a lot of these, you know, college-educated, graduate-degree-educated, PhD-educated white voters who don't feel like they're being adequately compensated for all the work they've put in. And so it's a public policy question, but it also suggests that they don't think they're voting to live in Eastern Europe. They think that this is how they're going to get the American dream that capitalism was supposed to give them.
1: How are there enough of those people, though, you know, graduate degree, white, overeducated in degrees where you can't actually make a living? How is there enough of those people to have this much effect on one of the major parties?
0: Well, look, our politics is very balkanized. So you're talking a few House districts, but a few, you know, it's the old rule in journalism, three is a trend. But, you know, we're seeing this, Denver's first district. Let's just get out of New York for a minute. It's a very, very blue district, right? And you have, you know, multiple candidates in some cases, other cases it's a head-to-head. But, you know, our politics are balkanized. These people are in very blue districts. We've further redistricted on both sides. And so it's very easy to end up with candidates like this. It's very, to me, reminiscent of the Tea Party on the Republican side in 2010,
1: absolutely.
0: 2014, where you get these anti-establishment conservative populists, and they were running a smaller government and lower taxes. And I'm sure they tangentially, I'm sure they believe that. But really,
1: did we just lose David?
0: Beating up the established Republican Party. It was all about fighting the establishment, beating up the established Republican Party. And, you know, we saw the effect on the GOP for a few years, but that led us to President Trump.
1: David Drucker's senior writer with the Dispatch. I think you're right about all that stuff, David. And I don't always think you're always right about everything, but I think you're right about everything you said today, and I appreciate your time.
0: Anytime. Thank you.
1: Yeah, I absolutely think that. I mean, I'm worried about the embrace of socialism by young people, no doubt about it. But I think it's driven by just I don't like the way things are. Throw it at the wall and see what sticks. Anti-current power structure. I think that there's just a ton of that energy all over the place, all over Western civilization, as we've seen all kinds of governments brought down. Macron's such a good example of that, but we don't have time to get into that now. And I love that. Yeah. So these are people that they already have a great life. You grew up middle upper class or upper class. You got a graduate degree at a fancy college that isn't worth anything. And you feel like you should have a better life than you have. And so you're voting for socialists, not fully understanding what is even going on there. I like the idea of a guy says, I'm not a socialist, but I want Medicare for all. That's hilarious. There are actual Marxists out there, there's no doubt about that, who want to slip all this in through the back door or front door or however they can get it going. But, man, these are interesting times to live through for all Western democracies, really. I'm sure we'll be talking about that more in the coming days. That race up in Michigan is super interesting. We got a clip from their debate last night. We'll play a little bit later. Do you get a lot of phone calls? You don't recognize the number, so you don't answer them, and then they don't leave a message, and it's clearly a spam sort of phone call or a scam sort of phone call. I get texts, phone calls, emails just like you do, or I don't get near as many as I did, thank goodness, thanks to Incogni. 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I promised you this new science on how you don't actually need 8 hours of sleep. 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
1: So, going to talk about sleep here. This article, this guest essay was in the New York Times over the weekend by some doctor with the latest sleep science. And I find sleep to be interesting, and I don't get enough of it. I live on less than I should, and I know that's really, really bad for me. But the headline of this was, you may not need 8 hours of sleep, which obviously has never been a hard, fast rule. It's some people need 9, some people need 7, etc. And it's bad for you if you don't get enough sleep. Reports find that adults with the highest mortality rates were those who slept 9 to 11 hours a night, though. Getting more sleep is killing more people. Getting, well, 9 to 11, I can't say too much because you don't know how much anybody needs. And there's all kinds of other things that might go along with it. But when they broke down the meta-analysis, that means lots and lots and lots of sleep studies from around the world and really big bulk studies as opposed to little individual studies, they found that there's a higher mortality rate among the 9 to 11 hour crowd than there is the 5 to 7 hour crowd, which is really interesting. The risk rose with short sleep. The study did not find much difference in all-cause mortality between 6 and 7 hours a night. So we know it's bad for all kinds of stuff with your brain and proteins and this and that, and there might be some link with dementia. But in terms of just dying, which is, I think, something most of us are trying to avoid, more people are dying between 9 and 11 hours of sleep a night than there are between 6 and 7. The problem with any kind of study like this is the sort of person who's sleeping 10 hours a night has all kinds of other different lifestyle patterns. Probably not going to the gym, probably not exercising, probably depressed, probably all kinds of things that also would lead to earlier death than people who sleep less. Sleep quality and the regularity of the routine may matter more than the duration of sleep. A consistent, good quality 6.5 hours a night, that's probably what I average when I'm doing it right, is 6.5 hours, in which you go to bed around the same time every evening, probably carries less risk than a fragmented, anxious 8-hour routine or pattern in which sleep varies wildly night to night. So 6.5 of consistent, good quality at the same time every day, they think, is better than 8 hours that is not that good and your pattern varies a lot. Persistent short sleep duration, that's defined as less than 6 hours. And man, I don't need much sleep, but I get less than 6 and I'm struggling. When you start to get older, is associated with a 30% increased dementia risk compared to normal sleep duration. I've got some more numbers around this that are pretty interesting, but that's the one that really got my attention. And if you're getting less than 6, that's really not much sleep. But the ties with dementia on that are highly troubling. I don't know how you live on less than 6 consistently. I've done it for weeks at a time, and it almost made me insane. We bombed the heck out of Iran yesterday. What does that mean? We'll talk to Mike Lyons in hour 2. Among other things, if you miss it, get the podcast Armstrong and Getty On Demand.
0: Armstrong and Getty.
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6: From ABC News, I'm Dave Packer. Graham Plattner suspending his campaign, the main Democratic nominee for Senate, stepping down after a new sexual assault allegation surfaced. Plattner, in a video statement released tonight, spoke about his potential replacement.
7: The next Democratic senator for Maine needs to belong to the people of Maine. They need to reflect the will and the values of the people of this state.
6: Maine Democrats to hold a convention to pick a new candidate. The crucial race could determine control of the Senate. New strikes on Iran. President Trump returning from NATO summit in Turkey on Air Force One.
8: We just hit them very hard. And I say we hit them 20-1. Every time they hit us, we're going to hit them 20.
6: The strikes coming after Iran hit three ships in the Strait of Hormuz. A federal judge fined former Wisconsin Judge Hannah Dugan $5,000 and cited her, but spared the 67-year-old prison time for helping a Mexican defendant out of her courtroom to evade ICE agents. Dugan's lawyer, Jason Luzak.
9: He certainly made the right call in not sentencing Judge Dugan to prison. She's lost so much throughout this process.
6: Dozens of people were hurt in a multi-vehicle accident in Pikesville, Maryland, that included a public transit bus. Baltimore County Fire Chief Joe Dixon.
10: We did have one individual that was transported via air by Maryland State Police. That would be the most significant injury that we have on scene. Most of the injuries right now, we believe, were minor injuries.
6: Kentucky Senator Mitch McConnell still recovering from a serious emergency medical incident at his home 3 weeks ago.
11: His office hasn't said much. The statement that they continue to refer us to came out last week. It says, quote, Senator McConnell appreciates the outpouring of support he's receiving while he continues his recovery in the hospital. It goes on to say McConnell, quote, continues to improve and is working closely with his staff, and it goes on like that, but it doesn't elaborate on his condition.
6: ABC's Jay O'Brien
11: will be in the hospital.
6: You're listening to ABC News.
12: Here's the official forecast for tonight. Mostly clear, 72. Tomorrow, mostly sunny. A chance of late afternoon showers and thunderstorms. 90 the high, but the heat index making it feel like 98. Tomorrow night, scattered overnight rain and thunderstorms at a low of 73. Friday, showers likely. A chance of thunderstorms, 91 for the high. Friday night, partly cloudy. Showers and thunderstorms possible, 73. Saturday, scattered afternoon showers and 96. 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
20: The U.S. response has increased intensity. Eight times as many targets were hit compared to the last time the U.S. responded to Iran firing on ships in the strait. The targets include some 60 Revolutionary Guard small boats. CENTCOM also says the strikes included defense systems, command and control networks, coastal radar sites, and anti-ship capabilities. And we have video of the U.S. strikes hitting in Bandar Abbas. Iran responded by firing into their neighbors, Kuwait and Bahrain. The official Iranian news agency claims to have hit some 85 targets in those countries. Details on the number of targets are not confirmed by other sources, but sirens sounded in Kuwait and Bahrain.
1: No, this isn't a rerun. We aren't still on vacation. You're listening to old shows. We are back, and this is new. We are back at war with Iran, it would seem. Iran struck several ships in the strait, violating the MOU, according to Trump, which he says is now dead. We hit Iran pretty hard. I guess we'll find out how hard when we ask Mike Lyons here in a second. And then Iran struck the countries around them as they like to do. Where it goes from now, I do not know. Welcome, Mike Lyons, to the Armstrong and Getty Show again. Mike served with various military organizations in both the United States and Europe throughout his career. Got his degree from the United States Military Academy at West Point. Hey, Mike, what did you think of this? How big a deal was this? How hard a strike? Was this just a little love tap, a let you know we're still paying attention, or did we hit them hard?
21: Yeah, thanks for having me back. I've always thought that this has been the end of escalation management from the very beginning. So I published an article in the Wall Street Journal about that, and CENTCOM is reporting 80 targets hit with precision munitions. So this is not a proportional response back. This is not a tit for tat. What we had been doing good in the past. And so I think that that's a good sign. I do believe now it just gets back to, what are those targets? So it looks like Iranian air defense systems, command and control networks, the coastal radar sites. Those are so key. It looks like some of their anti-ship missile capabilities now are more out in the open. And Iran Revolutionary Guard Corps, I mean, the small boats, it just shows you the target-rich environment it is from a military perspective. When we stop, probably stops too soon. And it looks like our response back is disproportional.
1: Well, Trump just said a few minutes ago, we're probably going to hit him hard again tonight. So you're saying there's plenty of stuff to hit.
21: Yeah, no question. And I think, he's got to figure out a way still to, make sure that it's not completely destroyed when the country's, when we finally move this thing forward. And so I'm for this, this repairable deterrence, going after some of their revenue capabilities, but not necessarily destroying entire oil fields and entire things, but they're quasi-military targets that would make them very easy to repair when the time comes, but set them back when it comes to trying to raise revenue and things like that. So there's still many military targets to hit, many to go after, and we're at the cleanup phase of that now, I think.
1: So there was some reporting over the weekend that Trump had decided a while back we were going to use our military and force that strait back open, and Saudi Arabia talked him out of it. So I guess that still might be on the table if Iran's not willing to, stop firing on ships.
21: Yeah, that would really ramp up with our op tempo, the pace that our military is working. We'd have to bring maybe some more destroyers and cruisers into the region, even though we have three carrier strike groups right now. They're more focused on the aircraft and the carrier themselves. That's, a mission that we could do. It could take months. But it means really softening up any of the coastal batteries that seem to exist that are there. The fact that they can get off any shots whatsoever, either using drones or any kind of, precision munitions, just shows they still have this capability.
1: Well, Trump's over there talking to all the NATO leaders, the big NATO meeting, and the NATO Secretary General said this morning that what the United States did was perfectly appropriate, had to be done.
21: Yeah.
1: I mean, and that's not the way NATO's really been talking about this whole Iran operation the whole time. So is there any chance we get any help from any of our NATO allies on this at this point?
21: Yeah, I you know, Mark Rutte's influence on Trump, to me, is a masterclass on how to manage him, right? All these other NATO leaders are just can't manage Trump, right? Macron thinks he's smarter than him. You know, the Germans try, you know, to be more technical, let's say. Keir Starmer, that's, you know, he failed miserably. But I think Rutte, you know, cracks the code. He validates him publicly. As soon as Trump got on with that, the MOU is over, Rutte couldn't say it any quicker. I'm with you. In the same breath, right? Mm. So very clearly, he's kind of a Trump whisperer when it comes to that. Now, the downside is that he's really only managing him. He's not, you know, maybe not advising him, but he at least speaks his language. He's not trying to be Macron. He's not trying to be some other leader that's trying to be Trump's peer. He lets kind of Trump be Trump. And I think from what we are right now, I think that's still a good thing. I think it's a good thing for NATO. I think it's going to keep the United States, you know, well inside of NATO.
1: Yeah, Trump's talking as we're talking to you. So he's saying more things like we may put the blockade on the Strait of Hormuz back in place. Mm-hmm. So we might be back to where we were 2.5 weeks ago by the end of tonight.
21: Yeah, the whipsawing is challenging for the military going back and forth. You know, again, the blockade just means repositioning some of those ships. I think most of the military community that I had spoken to didn't think we had finished the job, so to speak. We gave the president enough leverage to start to talk. I think he needed that for making sure that oil prices didn't go crazy and he was, you know, keeping one eye on the politics of this. But I think those in the military, we felt that it really wasn't finished, that this campaign should have gone on longer than 37 days is really what it went on for. It should have went on at least 45, even 60. It should have had a better logical conclusion with a clear sign of U.S. victory.
1: Well, the Wall Street Journal's reporting today is that they were making no progress whatsoever, like zero on the whole details around nuclear weapons, which was what the whole war was about. So, which doesn't surprise me in the least. So what's the worst case scenario? Worst case scenario, obviously, is that Iran gets a nuclear weapon. But we prosecute this war. We continue to go forward and put pressure on us. What should we watch out for that could go wrong?
21: Well, you know, they have some kind of internal revolution and that you have this humanitarian crisis that exists inside because the country, because it implodes, the United States gets blamed for that or something. I don't think we have to worry about, you know, there's potentially they can hit some of our military targets, but there's not a situation that I could see that we're in trouble now, unless the Chinese decide to enter the picture, if they decide. Which I think should have been part of the MOU anyway. I think that we should have made sure that no other countries were going to come in and assist Iran. You know, that MOU was all front loaded for the Iranians. It was, you know, all the United States activities were on the backside of it. And we don't want the Chinese in there. We don't want any other countries in there. And we also need stronger Gulf states to make sure that they're focused on making sure we take this to the end. But what goes wrong? I think the real challenge would be more inside of Iran, humanitarian crisis. 90 million people, it's a lot to feed and keep watered. And if the Iranian government collapses, you know, how do they do that?
1: Yeah, that's a good point. So also part of the Wall Street Journal reporting today was that Iran has gotten back a fair amount of their capability. Was that with the help of China and Russia that they rebuilt all that stuff?
21: I think they just basically took it out of the mountains and, you know, they had a lot to begin with. And again, from a scale perspective, they still can't deploy hundreds at a time. But when you have a lot, when you sneak, you know, take 1,000 rockets, let's say, or 1,000 missiles and hide them in the mountains and hide them in places. If you look at the geography of Iran, easy to do. And all that they're doing now is just deploying those that are out there. So that's where there's more targets for us to kind of go after. I think that's really what happened. There's no industrial capability to fix anything. That's not really on the table. It's the fact that it just shows you the level of ballistic missile capability they always had. Tens of thousands of missiles that they had ready, that had built and been ready for the site.
1: Are any of those countries surrounding Iran that keep getting hit by the Iranians going to finally, like, really join us in this battle?
21: No, that's another great question. And, you know, it just shows you how Middle Eastern politics are you know, more in some ways based on religion. A lot of it has to do with that, you know, the Shia-Sunni divide that exists in that part of the world. And so they, you know, you can't change the geography, right? I mean, Qatar and the UAE are doing what they can to avoid the straits, right? They're building tunnels and things like that, but they should have been building them before. The Saudis already did that. They've got a pipeline going to the Red Sea, but the politics are just not what we're used to, and they recognize that they are what they are.
1: Well, I have a feeling there's a chance we might be talking to you again later this week after a couple of more rounds of strikes in Iran. Mike Lyons, military analyst. You can follow him on Twitter at M-A-J, as in Major, at Major M-A-J Mike Lyons. I go there whenever something happens to see what you thought about it. Thanks, Mike.
21: Thanks for having me.
1: The war's back on, I think, clearly. Well, let's play this just because we got a moment. Find my sheet here. Play 42.
2: To me, I think it's over. I don't want to deal with them anymore. They're scum. You know what scum is? They're scum. They're sick people. They're led by sick people. There's something wrong with them. They're cuckoo. As far as I'm concerned, it's over.
1: That he was asked about the MOU, the Memorandum of Understanding, that, you know, brought about the 60-day ceasefire, and they get their money back before we start the nuclear talks, which never happened. Shock, shock, shock. Trump saying it's over. They're cuckoo. It's over. I hope he means it, because he says this sort of stuff about Putin or the mullahs or the IRGC. And then, you know, by the end of the day, he'll say, no, we talked to a guy and he sounds like he's it's really exciting. J.D. Vance will come out and say, you know, it's really cool. Is they now understand that they've been doing the wrong thing all these years, which was just the lamest thing that has ever come out of J.D. Vance's mouth. Ugh. Anyway, does Trump change his tune on this? I do not know. We'll have more on this topic a little bit later, partially because Trump's talking about it as we speak. So we got other stuff on the way I want to get to. We didn't play enough of the Mamdani 4th of July address. I've got some stuff on exercise, a little more on that sleep study that I wanted to get to. So stick around, please.
0: Armstrong and Getty.
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1: I don't even know if it's a game or a match. Do you call it a soccer game or a soccer match? Or do you can you use both? Anyway, a number of people are calling it one of the best of those that's ever occurred in the World Cup. Yesterday, Argentina, the defending World Cup champ, was down 2-0 at like the 80-minute mark. They play 90 minutes, which is way too many minutes for me. So I had heard that Argentina made a comeback in the last 10 minutes, which they did. They came back and they won 3-2, including their star player, Lionel Messi, who's considered by many people to be the greatest soccer player of all time, and he's old now, and this would be his last World Cup. So he scores one of the games. So I did watch in real time the last 10 or so minutes of the dang thing, and it was very, very exciting. It was 2-0 Egypt. It was about to pull off one of the great upsets in World Cup history, and Argentina comes back. But I got a couple of goal calls here for you. They're both in Spanish. This one is from, I don't remember what channel from this is from, but this is on one of the goals.
2: Otro centro más de Messi, va pasado. A ver que le pega Messi al arco.
1: Is it because they don't have other sports they care about in these countries that they get so excited? I mean, Messi was just bawling like a child, just crying his eyes out, because it would have been the end of his World Cup career had they lost, and it looked like they were going to lose, and they came back and won. And we have so many sports and year-round and move from this and that. I mean, I get excited, too, but, man, they act like their life's on the line for these things. And I still contend that if we cared about soccer and our best players played soccer, we would dominate soccer around the world. Can you imagine if Steph Curry had played soccer? Anyway, that's ugly American talk right there. I heard this one. I like this one from Telemundo because the guy gets so excited he just runs out of gas.
3: No pudo Julián Messi!

0: Are you all right?
1: Gol!
0: Are you okay, sir?
1: Argentino!
0: See how emotional they get about this? It's a bigger deal to them than it is to us, for whatever reason. That guy, oh, it was exciting, like I said, though. I'm understanding it more, and I'm able to watch it a little more. Oh, I did say earlier, so 33 million people tuned in to USA Belgium, which we lost. We looked horrible. Biggest U.S. crowd for soccer ever in the history of the sport. 33 million people. We got this text. Maybe the 33 million people watching the soccer is a true barometer of how many people came into the country illegally when Biden was in charge. You might be right about that. Maybe that's just because we let in so many people from other countries where they care about soccer. I can't imagine myself watching the full 90 minutes. So it's just, I'm trying to buy into what I see about the poetry of the game and the rhythm that you get used to of the moving the ball up and down the field and then the rare scoring moments being so much more important than in our stupid American sports where you score every 2 minutes and scores don't matter, using their words, not mine. But I just haven't been able to get into the flow of the magic of the poetry of the game or whatever. It just looks to me like hockey on grass where Argentina, the defending world champs, so they scored 2 goals last night, and I think they've had 10 World Cup games in a row where they've scored 2 goals or more, which is the all-time record. 2 goals in an hour and a half is just not enough action for me. I don't know, and I'm not part of the TikTok generation. It's just I need a little more out of my sport, but anyway, that one was exciting, and I watched it. And how many people are going to watch now that the United States is out? I don't know if the ratings will drop. I don't know if I'll watch anymore. I suppose I will, or maybe I won't, or maybe I'll catch the highlights. So I want to finish up on the sleep study they had in the New York Times combined with an exercise thing that they've got. This is all the latest information, meta studies with many, many thousands of people. I really think this is valuable information worth hearing coming up.
2: Armstrong and Getty.
3: 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I've been surfing here since I was a kid. Now, seeing my grandson out on the water, it means everything to me. Watching him and taking in the blue waves, the sea breeze, the blurry horizon.
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1: There's a new Dolly Parton musical, apparently. Is it going to be on Broadway? About her life. I've always liked Dolly Parton since I was a little kid, but I feel like enough with Dolly Parton already. Just, I don't know, she's the new Betty White. She's an old person that we're all supposed to just be enthralled with constantly. I'm not hating on Dolly Parton, just enough with Dolly Parton already. So I took a graduate statistics class many years ago in college, and luckily I had a very, very good teacher who hammered the point home all of the time. He would hit you with a number. New study says blah, blah, blah, blah, blah, blah. Okay, let's think about that for a second. And he would delve into all of the reasons why the stat that came out of this particular study may be incredibly misleading. And he did that with everything. And that was like his main thing, which I think was good because I mean, Joe always quotes the famous Mark Twain saying about statistics. There's three kinds of lies. Lies, damned lies, and statistics. Because it's really easy to tell any kind of story you want to tell with statistics. For all the reasons we're about to get into here. But so I like doing that, and I think it's helpful. And the media does a terrible job of that. Part of it is the clickonomics world. So that if you have a study that says, and we talked about this a couple of months back because it was a New York Times article, swimming much less beneficial as an exercise than running. Way more people die doing swimming as an exercise as running. Incredibly misleading headline, but that's all the further you get with most mainstream media coverage. They give you a 30-second version, and then they move on, and you're incredibly misinformed. You'd have been better off if you hadn't heard the story at all. We'll get into that particular thing here in just a little bit. But I started on the sleep thing last hour, and I wanted to pay that off. I like meta-analysis, and this is what they were doing in the New York Times with this doctor over the weekend. That's when you look at lots of different studies or lots of different big studies, and you put it all together, and you kind of go from there. As opposed to one PhD did a small study at a university somewhere and they can't replicate it, which is the sort of thing that gets repeated in the media all the time. That stuff is practically worthless. These are meta studies. And with these meta studies, they found that the highest mortality rates were with people who sleep 9 to 11 hours a night. 8 hours is not the magic number. Risk doesn't really rise much below 8 until you get down to below 6. You have to get less than 6 hours of sleep before you start to match the death rate of people, mortality risk, health risk of people who sleep 9 to 11 hours. So between like 6.5 and 9, it's all about the same, and it just depends on different people have different amounts they need. And this was good news to me because I get between 6.5, 7. That's about what I live with. That's what I feel best with. And it says here that's perfectly fine. But when you're getting into the stuff I'm talking about on how you can be misled about these sorts of things is why do people in the 9 to 11 hours a night category have worse health outcomes? Well, there's all kinds of different reasons. Perhaps if you're sleeping that much, it's because you're depressed. Perhaps if you're sleeping that much, it's because you've got some sort of injury or sickness that causes you to sleep that much that has nothing to do with how much you sleep. It's just it keeps you in bed a lot more. It's pretty easy to imagine these sorts of things. But 6.5 hours of sleep a night, perfectly okay. There was one other number I wanted to hit you with in here. Studies show an association between sleep duration and mortality, often find that the lowest risk of mortality clusters around 7 hours. So 7 is more of a magic number than 8, according to this meta-analysis. I don't know where 8 came from originally. It's been around.

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1: When you look more closely at the data in the appendix of the study, which, you know, the CBS Evening News isn't going to do, they're just going to tell you, swimming actually does not lower your mortality rate. Isn't that interesting? In other news, Taylor Swift's wedding. When you look at the appendix of the study, which media outlets don't apparently have time to do, swimmers were much more likely to not engage in other positive health behaviors. For a variety of reasons, swimmers don't do the other good things you should be doing to lower your risk of death that runners do. For instance, only about 5% of frequent runners smoke. It doubles for swimmers. Twice as many swimmers smoke as runners. Right there, you're going to have a major difference. I was kind of struck by the fact that people that are regular runners, 5% out of them smoke. 1 out of 20 regular runners smokes. It's kind of surprising to me. For swimmers, it's 1 out of 10. Swimmers are almost... were also more likely to have high blood pressure, way more, and to have a family history of cancer. One explanation is that doctors may recommend swimming as a low-impact activity for people who are overweight or have other health problems. It's easier to do better for your joints and all that sort of stuff than running. So that's people that are less healthy to start with, so their risk of mortality goes up. That's just a for instance, and I would encourage y'all, whenever you hear any of these statistics, first of all, if they give you the 30 to 45 second version of any statistic about anything, you gotta dig into it, because you almost certainly were missing a whole bunch of context. I mean, I don't remember a time whenever I've dug into a headline story with a big shocking statistic where it doesn't turn out there's some explanation for it. Oh, okay. Swimmers smoke twice as much as runners, or whatever it is. Same with the sleep thing. You don't sleeping 10 hours a day or 9 hours a day isn't going to kill me. It's that people that sleep that much tend to have other problems, and see what I'm talking about. So I'm going to continue to sleep my 6.5 to 7 hours, and I'm going to continue to exercise. Oh, just in general, they have found, we've talked about this a lot, found that exercises that include short bursts of energy are really, really good for us for some reason. I guess that's the way we're designed. You know, you're walking across the Serengeti as a caveman, and all of a sudden you see an antelope, and you have to run really, really fast and hope to hit it with a spear. That's what we're kind of built for. So those short bursts of energy are really, really good for you. And all kinds of stuff around weight training, which I love doing. But weight training is so good for your brain, not just your body, but really, really good for your brain, and sends some sort of signals apparently to your brain that we're still alive, we're still needed, muscles and brain are still needed, we're still doing something. I'm not still doing something, but it tricks my brain into thinking so it'll stave off dementia and keep you in better shape. Anywho, I hope that was of some use to you. Have a bunch of other stuff I need to get to. I can't wait to read this thing Elon Musk said the other day about why America is exceptional, pushing back against Mayor Mamdani and his speech that he gave over 4th of July, that America is not exceptional. If we are exceptional, we're exceptional in bad ways. So we'll get to a pushback on that at some point that I thought was really green, really good. Speaking of health outcomes, how about what you eat? That matters a lot, and it's true for your dog, too, and that's why we want you to try Rough Greens. 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Rough Greens make any dog food better. I will say this as a guy who currently exercises regularly, and I've never really had a time where I was sedentary in my life, but I've had periods where I didn't exercise as much as I did now. And I know how hard it is to get started if you've been out of the groove for a while. It's really, really hard to

0: get started. But I can tell you, once you get started, once you get going, it's going to be so much easier. You just got to make yourself do it. Just like all kinds of other stuff we have to make ourselves do regularly. Clean the house, whatever it is. I'm on a writing kick right now where I'm trying to write every single day and I'm trying to make myself do it and I don't want to do it. And I'm hoping that if I make myself do it every day, it'll finally come naturally. Exercise has certainly worked that way for a lot of people. Enough of my preaching about that.
1: I hurt myself exercising, though.
0: Always or just recently?
1: Just recently. 2 days ago, I go to sit down in like a chest press machine. And I sat down on the chair and I'm about ready to lift the weight. And I just pulled my head back. And all of a sudden, I feel this pop and pulled like a neck muscle or something.
0: But so basically just the activity of sitting down, you hurt yourself.
1: Yes.
0: You weren't even to the lifting weights part.
1: No, no. I had to get up and leave.
0: I think you need to start a lot
1: today.
0: Slower if just sitting down is hurting you.
1: Yeah.
0: Did you crack your head against the machine or?
1: No, I was just getting it into the proper position, and I did something with my neck.
0: Uh-huh.
1: But it's just, I guess, part of being older, but.
0: What kind of gym do you go to?
1: I would say it's sort of a family gym. I mean, you know, people of all ages.
0: Yeah. I go to a gym where there aren't that many super studs there, just every once in a while.
1: Yeah, me too.
0: I don't need that kind of gym at this point in my life. It's just, too much grunting, too many dropping weights.
1: I can't stand that.
0: Yeah.
1: The guy that needs to show off for the whole gym.
0: God, there's one guy that comes to my gym, and luckily I don't cross paths with him very often, but he has to just scream everything. He just, all right, we get it. You're lifting a lot of weight. Good for you. But come on, dude. I mean, it's just, it's comedic. It's like it's a Saturday Night Live bit. It's so over the top. And then he always has to drop the weights. He can't set them down. Clang, bang, boom. And good for you. He's one of the guys that wears the tank tops with the, like, the holes are really big on the side of the tank top.
1: Ah.
0: So it's like you're basically shirtless. He's one of those guys, too. Good for you. And he smells horrible. He walks by and it's just a cloud of odor. Screaming, dropping weights, and you smell horrible. I have gone before where he's there, and I think I'll skip today or I'll come back tomorrow. I can't do it. Oh, I just saw something on the TV about Caitlin Clark, the basketball player. Read an interesting piece in the National Review. I got to get to in hour three. That league is making such a mistake. Best thing that ever happened to the WNBA ever is Caitlin Clark. They voted for, players voted the other day for All-Star. They voted her as the 11th best guard. She might be the best player ever in the WNBA history. They voted her currently as the 11th best guard in the league because they all hate her because she's white and she's straight. Really interesting story. Maybe we'll get to that in hour three. Lots on the way. Stay here.
2: Armstrong and Getty.
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10: Tower, we just had a firework hit our plane. Delta 1076, we're continuing.
11: And Delta 1076, can you tell me if you had to, I guess, any further information about the firework?
10: 200 feet AGL, 250 AGL, but we just heard the bang on the plane, so we'll have to take a look at it once we get to the gate.
12: And we're just hoping it was just the mortar that went off underneath, but definitely felt the big bang.
11: There have been multiple reports, as you can imagine. The city's aware. They said they would notify the Chicago police, but I don't know what they'll do.
0: So did the plane actually get hit by fireworks?
1: Yeah. They think it was by a mortar. They heard a bang on the plane. They think like a mortar hit it.
0: Do they teach you at pilot school to be just extra monotone no matter what's going on? Is that? And I'm not even trying to be jokey or sarcastic here. I wonder if that's to deal with a crisis easier, that no matter what happens, go with the, somebody's shooting explosives at us. Roger Tower, we'd like you to know that if we could stop the explosives that are hitting the plane, we'd appreciate that. Click. Just to keep things calm, they're always so monotone. No matter, it's like the guy we had a couple of weeks ago, who actually is a friend of a friend of mine, talking about, we have a family that was exposed to Ebola on the plane, and just want to let you know, we need to test them for Ebola as soon as we land. I guess they're just supposed to stay calm. I want to talk about the workplace violence training I took. Have you taken that yet, Michael?
1: Yeah, I took that one.
0: That's why you're not violent.
1: Yeah.
0: That's why you're so calm. I want to talk about that workplace violent training that I found quite hilarious. First, this. We should talk to this guy. I co-founded Wikipedia. Now I'm banned for life. This guy, Larry Sanger, he and another guy started Wikipedia back in 2001 with the admirable game-changing goal of democratizing information. It's known as the world's greatest encyclopedia that has ever existed, Wikipedia. I know a lot of you have troubles with Wikipedia. I used to use it every day. Prior to ChatGPT and Grok and Claude and all that sort of stuff, I used Wikipedia every day. I don't think I've used it since I started using chatbots. And we also knew it got biased, which is what this co-founder, Larry Sanger, says. He started in 2001. They wanted to democratize information and have all of it be out there and anybody could get it for free. But after Sanger left Wikipedia, he watched in dismay, he says, I'm quoting him, as the site I'd created began to drift from its founding mission. Ideological bias took hold, pages were whitewashed, left-leaning outlets came to dominate sourcing, and a small group of administrators grew beholden more to each other than to any constitutional framework. This is from one of the guys who invented and started Wikipedia, who noticed that it started to slide left. And they became all about trying to please each other rather than have, you know, straight down the middle factual information. It reminds me of that saying, and I don't remember where it came from. I know our friend Tim Sandifer has said it before. Any organization not specifically designed to be conservative drifts leftward over time. And I would say, based on watching things, even ones that were specifically designed to be conservative in some cases drift leftward over time. It's got something to do with the iron law of bureaucracy and whatever it is. Everything drifts leftward. Last week, this original co-founder of Wikipedia launched an effort to reform Wikipedia from within, only to be met with a coordinated effort to ridicule, discredit, and undermine him, culminating in a lifetime ban on Monday. The guy who started Wikipedia with another dude got banned for life from Wikipedia. And he says, I knew Wikipedia's disciplinary processes were bad, but I had never experienced them myself. He goes on to talk about how one of the miracles of the internet age has abandoned truth and evolved into an emblem of our censorious age and what his ban reveals about the culture that allowed it. Guy who started Wikipedia now says it's so off the rails that he tried to reform it. He got banned for life. So, well, you know, I wasn't using Wikipedia anymore. Like I said, I use chatbots for everything, and I'm pretty happy with them most of the time. But how long until they drift so far leftward that they're unusable like Wikipedia did? How much time I got, Michael?
1: 30 seconds.
0: Oh, I don't have much time. I'll have to talk about my violence training, which makes me very, very angry later. Makes me want to punch a coworker, the fact that I have to put this off until hour 3. But we'll also get to that. The way the WNBA is handling the best thing that ever happened to them, Caitlin Clark. And this is not a sports story. This is a cultural politics story. It's pretty darned interesting. If you miss that for some reason, get the podcast Armstrong and Getty on demand.
13: Armstrong and Getty.
0: Every spam call, every scam text, every sketchy email with your name, each one starts the same way. Somebody found you.
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16: From ABC News, I'm Dave Packer. Maine Democratic Senate candidate Graham Plattner, who denies allegations of sexual assault, now says he's getting out of the running ahead of Monday's deadline to take his name off of the ballot.
17: In an 11-minute online video announcing he's suspending his campaign, the embattled candidate again denies the allegations against him.
18: The things that have been claimed did not happen.
17: But Graham Plattner says the Democratic Party establishment has already moved past him.
18: The bigger donor networks, they have all committed to spending no money in this race if I'm in it.
17: Now, Plattner insists as the party moves forward, his movement should lead the way. Maine's Democratic Party intends to hold a convention to choose a new nominee to take on Republican incumbent Susan Collins. Stephen Portnoy, ABC News, Washington.
16: President Trump says a memorandum of understanding between Iran and the U.S. is over. This is the U.S. launched a second day of heavy strikes on Iran after ships were targeted in the Strait of Hormuz.
19: We attacked Kerg Island last night. We knocked out a piece. I said, don't touch the oil, because maybe we'll take over Kerg Island. You know, we may take over Kerg Island. There's not a thing they can do about it.
16: The president returning to the U.S. after 2 days of meetings at the NATO summit in Turkey, speaking aboard the new Air Force One plane gifted from Qatar. President Trump insisted there's no security issue with the jet, that despite the fact that he flew the old Air Force One from Turkey to the U.K.
20: Were you aware of any credible threat by Iran against Air Force One?
19: Well, I have a threat all the time. I'm number one on their list before you. But if I go, you go.
16: And we're now hearing from sources that the Secret Service urged the plane swap out of an abundance of caution amid the escalation with Iran.
21: ISIS never welcome here!
16: A protest march and rally in Houston Wednesday night over the ICE shooting death of an undocumented man Tuesday. They accused Lorenzo Saldago Araujo of attempting to evade arrest and ramming his car into an ICE vehicle. Araujo was shot and died on his way to the hospital. You're listening to ABC News.
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16: A federal judge fined former Wisconsin Judge Hannah Dugan $5,000 and cited her, but spared the 67-year-old prison time for helping a Mexican defendant evade ICE agents. Dugan's lawyer, Jason Luzak, called it the right sentence, but says they'll still appeal.
24: The collateral consequences to her were great, and we appreciate that the judge took that into consideration whenever he sentenced her to a fine only in this case.
16: Dugan resigned the Milwaukee County Circuit judgeship that she held for 9 years in January. A Texas kid struck by lightning inside of his own home.
0: It's always been kind of understood that if you're inside of your home, you're safe from lightning because the home is grounded. But an investigation is underway after a child was injured in his family's home in Harris County, Texas. The home, deputies say, was hit by lightning and an electrical current went surging through the home's wiring and electrocuted the homeowner's son, who was using a computer inside the home. They say the child was evaluated by EMS. His condition is not known. Alex Stone, ABC News.
16: A 3-judge panel has denied a request from the Kennedy Center's board to restore President Trump's name to the institution while they appeal an earlier ruling that found the name change illegal. Meta says it will invest more than $9 billion to build its first artificial intelligence data center in Canada, its largest outside the U.S. It will be powered by a natural gas-fired plant being developed by a consortium. Dave Packer, ABC News.
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3: Here's the official forecast for tonight. Mostly clear, 72. Tomorrow, mostly sunny. A chance of late afternoon showers and thunderstorms. 90 the high, but the heat index making it feel like 98. Tomorrow night, scattered overnight rain and thunderstorms at a low of 73. Friday, showers likely. A chance of thunderstorms, 91 for the high. Friday night, partly cloudy. Showers and thunderstorms possible, 73. Saturday, scattered afternoon showers and 96. 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
0: I was considering playing this report about Doge. Remember Doge that Elon Musk led, and the goal was to cut waste in government and all that sort of stuff. Well, we're about to talk about the unbelievable waste we've got, for instance, in California with taxpayer money, and I'm sure it's true in lots of other states. And it's federal dollars, so it matters. A lot of it is federal dollars, and it matters to all of you out there. We'll talk about that in a second, but right now I'd like to welcome to the show Katie Grimes, the editor-in-chief of the California Globe. Katie's a longtime investigative journalist covering the California State Capitol. Katie, how are you today?
25: Hi, Jack. Doing well. Thank you.
0: Before we get to this unbelievable welfare fraud story, how much trouble is Gavin and his wife in with this where did their money come from scandal? Is this a real story?
25: I do believe it is a real story, and it's because this kind of nonprofit NGO scandal has been building for a long time. Frankly, some years ago, like 2006, 2010, I was reporting fraudulent nonprofits to the California Attorney General back then, and that was when Jerry Brown was still AG, and nothing ever happened. And then we watched them just exponentially grow, and they become like the shadow government in California, where tons of taxpayer money goes into them. Reporters like me, that's where it stops, because public records requests, you know, stop at the door of the nonprofit. And it's just been this massive, this black market spending almost. And unfortunately, we've been reporting, and many other news outlets in the state have been reporting on the Newsoms, on the First Partners, skeezy nonprofits, besides just, you know, kind of the filth that she produces and then requires public schools to buy these weird videos. She's been taking a lot of money out of these nonprofits as well. And I think it could be almost like the textbook case as a warning shot across the bow to a lot of other politicians who are tied into nonprofits.
0: Yeah, they need to outlaw the term nonprofit. It's just ridiculous. And I can't believe people fell for it for so long. Hopefully that is coming to an end. Just the brief version is you start a nonprofit, you call it a nonprofit, and no, you don't show any profits, but you bring in lots of money. And, you know, some of your expenditures are, well, you need a salary as the person who runs a nonprofit. And it turns out your salary is way more than you'd make in the private sector doing something. And, of course, you need a car to drive. Even though in the modern world, very few people get cars anymore, you're going to have a car. And you travel a lot. And, you know, you shouldn't have to stay in a Motel 6. You should have to stay in a decent hotel. Blah, blah, blah. Meals, trips, vacations, salaries, exactly. All kinds of crap, and you call it a nonprofit.
25: Yeah, exactly. When I go digging into the IRS forms that nonprofits have to file every year, you cannot believe the expenditures for travel, conferences. I mean, hundreds of thousands of dollars for some of the smallest nonprofits. It's just this lifestyle money that is being so abused. And, you know, unfortunately, they're making it bad for the legitimate nonprofits that have been around a long time and providing, you know, actual, you know, cancer services or research or things like that. I think the whole thing should be scrapped. And if you're legitimate, reapply and start over.
0: Yeah, I would agree with that. It'd be something if Gavin Newsom and his wife actually, either their timing was wrong or they pushed it too far, because so many politicians have been doing this for so long.
25: Oh, yeah. I mean, we had city council members in Sacramento, where I live, who had their own nonprofits, and they were totally tapped into the city budget. And we'd write about it, and people would kind of yawn and scratch and look away. You know, it's just like it never caught on that this was fraud.
0: The number of politicians that live lifestyles of the super rich is amazing. And I'll include, you know, Trump was rich already, but he and his family are getting rich off all kinds of different things. But the whole Biden crime family thing that they had going, the Clinton Foundation, it's just something you do.
25: Yeah, the Clintons seem to have perfected it, because we watched nonprofits just explode after the Clinton Global Initiative was done. And I think a lot of other politicians were emboldened by that and kind of modeled theirs after what the Clintons did.
0: So this scandal, because, you know, the Trump Justice Department goes after Gavin Newsom, it looks like, you know, what it looks like. But you think there is plenty of there that this could turn out to be a problem for Gavin wanting to run for president?
25: Oh, absolutely. I really do. It's just, you know, so in addition to their weird Mrs. Newsom's weird nonprofits, remember the Newsoms have these two homes that they did not purchase but were eventually gifted to them.
0: Because we all live that way, right? We all have homes given to us, several homes.
25: Exactly.
0: That's a normal lifestyle.
25: Yeah, exactly. And the LLC that was created, two separate LLCs, but they just were formed the day before the homes closed. The home they live in now in Marin is a $9 million home.
0: Wow.
25: The one they still have in Sacramento is $3.8 million. And they didn't buy either one of them. So there's a lot of weirdness around the Newsom's lifestyle, including, remember, during COVID, I reported that they were caught taking a trip to Cabo San Lucas. Okay, whatever. It sounds like no big deal. Except that they stayed in a $26,000 a night DACA.
0: $26,000 a night?
25: Yes, owned by some Russian oligarch that was clearly gifted to them.
0: Well, you don't do that for nothing in return.
25: Exactly.
0: God, that's a wild, that's luxurious. I can't even imagine what that looks like. And then I think it was the California Post had the story last week of the timing of so many of these appointments, where somebody would give a bunch of money to Newsom, one of their nonprofits, and then 2 days later they'd get named the blah, blah, blah, blah, blah, blah.
25: Always, yeah. There's a lot of quid pro quo going around, and I'm sure all of it's being looked at, not just Mrs. Newsom's nonprofits.
0: I don't know if cynical is the right word, might be. I feel like this happens so often and nothing ever comes of it. My expectations for the people get away with this sort of crap over and over again.
25: Yeah, I know the frustration, because I write a lot about it and I research a lot about it, and we rarely see anything happen. I think, though, that there's so much of this garbage going on in California. I mean, the Somali fraud up in Minnesota is one thing, but boy, when that was discovered, those of us in California who are aware of fraud went, oh, yeah, hold my beer. Watch what California does.
0: That is a great tease, Katie Grimes, because this is what I want to do. I want to take a break and come back and get into your story about the undercover LA raid that exposed California's multi-million dollar welfare fraud. Tons of money being stolen. God, the fact that Mayor Mamdani the other day put out that video, he said, children go hungry in America while Elon Musk's hunger only grows for more power and money. When you see all this money that's being stolen in the SNAP food programs, unbelievable. Katie Grimes will explain it all to us coming up. Stay tuned.
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10: 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I'm living proof.
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1: Again, Mayor Mondani, his response to Trump for 4th of July was this video he put out. We need to talk more about later. Where he mentioned all the kids going to bed hungry in this country. How awful it is we have a trillionaire when kids are going to bed hungry. If your kid is going to bed hungry, you are not good at figuring out where the food is. Because, for instance, in California, the SNAP food program, the largest in the country, $12.5 billion. $12.5 billion. The SNAP food program for one state. Anyway, there's a lot of fraud going on. There was a raid Thursday, July 3rd. So the day before the 4th of July, got lost in the news flow. That's why we have Katie Grimes on today to tell us about it. Katie, what happened?
2: So this was a kind of multi-agency raid. It was the U.S. Department of Agriculture was involved. Homeland Security was involved. LAPD was involved. And Assistant U.S. Attorney Bill Asaley from the Central District in L.A. was involved. And what was going on? So they did this big raid at a SNAP food stamp benefits store in Skid Row in L.A. And as we know, this is, you know, the Trump administration said they were going to crack down on fraud in general, but, you know, especially federally funded programs that are experiencing, we'll say, a lot of fraud like this. And welfare fraud is one of the worst. As you said, we have $12.5 billion in our SNAP, which is food stamps program in California. 11% of the program's payments are fraudulent. They're issued in error, meaning there's either duplicates or there are people from out of state or out of the country. I mean, 11% fraud out of $12.5 billion is an awful lot of money.
1: God, I'd say.
2: Yeah. So, and this was just one of six raids on July 3rd. So what happened was, and the California Post exclusively reported this, they did an incredible job. Six stores were charged with selling SNAP food stamp benefits in exchange for cash, while they say another 27 stores were charged with exchanging SNAP benefits for all kinds of prohibited items, meaning, you know, alcohol, beer, vaping devices, et cetera. Part of the reason I thought that this was so interesting, as well as progress, is that our California budget, one third of it is made up of federal funding. And this is, I say this is why Gavin Newsom is losing his mind over federal funding cuts and why he and our Attorney General Rob Bonta continue suing the Trump administration over these a lot of these funding cuts. But what's even more interesting is almost four in five federal dollars that flow through our budget currently right now support health and human services. So it's all this low income, food stamp, welfare, you know, the multi-layers of programs. And those are the ones that the Trump administration is looking at for fraud. And you mentioned DOGE earlier. Remember when Elon Musk and his DOGE team had been at it for a few months, he came out and said he thinks that half of the federal budget was fraud. And if we could just uncover and expose and get rid of all the fraud, that Americans wouldn't have to pay income taxes.
1: Right.
2: That tells you how bad it is.
1: Right.
2: Yeah.
1: it's depressing. It is just depressing. Again, my belief that we'll make much headway in eliminating this fraud is not very high, which maybe I'm too cynical, but like you said, we saw what happened in Minnesota and California was like, hold my food stamps, and and went even bigger. So the reason people want to exchange their SNAP stuff for cash is so that you can buy, because you're not supposed to be able to buy cigarettes and pop and vape pens and everything else with SNAP benefits.
2: Exactly. Exactly. We did a story in June on a federal report that was issued by the U.S. Department of Health and Human Services, and it revealed, this is stunning, California receives 80% of all of the federal funding for illegal immigrant families, which is also part of this welfare money.
1: Wow.
2: So in the entire country, yeah. So in the entire country, California gets 80% of it. So naturally, the federal government is looking at California and, number one, why we're getting so much, and it shouldn't be going to illegal immigrants, but it does, and, you know, how much of that is fraud in addition.
1: So those of you who are listening across the country don't live in California, you have a reason to care about this. Other states, mm-hmm. other people who live in other states, because, you know, we live in California and in theory vote for this crap. I don't vote for it, but enough people do. But the federal dollars, those of you who live in other responsible states, you should be very angry at California for wasting your money.
2: Yeah, I totally agree. And especially when you hear Gavin Newsom, you know, boasting that California sends more to the federal government than it takes. All of these numbers that I just shared with you prove that that's total BS. We're taking a lot more than we're creating.
1: I wish I had the time to do this, because I was really angry about Mamdani's speech the other day, where he had that line about kids go to bed hungry in this country while Elon Musk only hungers for more money and power. Like, there are so many different programs at every yeah. level of your city, county, and state and federal money, then you're just not trying very hard to get food for your kids.
2: Yeah, I agree. And for the politicians that continually shriek about our children are going to bed hungry, if you've walked by a California elementary school anytime recently, yeah. you'll notice that the majority of the kids are overweight.
1: Yeah. That is something. Well, keep uncovering the fraud. I mean, at least we can scream about it. I said, I'm not optimistic that anything good will happen, but that is absolutely amazing. 11% of $12+ billion we know is wasted, and it could be more than that.
2: Yeah, it's disheartening, definitely. But yes, I will definitely stay on this.
1: Thank you. Katie Grimes, the editor-in-chief of the California Globe, appreciate your time today. Those stories are just so dang maddening. And explains how you can walk by somebody on the street who looks down and out, but they got an iPhone, and they're getting by, they're doing all right. We've got so many different programs with so much money sloshing around, and then you can trade in your government card or whatever you have, so you can buy booze and cigarettes and vape pens and whatever the heck you want to buy. It's just so depressing. You get up and go to work every day to try to earn money. You have to give over way too much to the government, and then it gets wasted on this crap. Children going to bed hungry at night while Elon Musk only hungers for more power and money. You freaking socialist in your line of crap. I got more on that coming up a little bit later I will get to. Drives me nuts. We're at war with Iran again. I don't know if you're following the news in the last 24 hours. Trump said the MOU, the ceasefire, that whole thing is over. We'll play that for you. That all happened while you were asleep last night, and that's a pretty big deal if the war is back on. We talked to Mike Lyons about that earlier. I'll summarize a little bit of that when we come back next. Trump is meeting with NATO right now, and there's been news made since we went on the air today. We'll have the very latest. If you miss it, get the podcast Armstrong and Getty On Demand.
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1: I just spilled coffee all over, including all over my iPhone, and trying to clean that off, and it's a mess. But luckily, because I took my workplace violence training just yesterday, I am not going to overreact and punch anybody or break anything because of the workplace violence training. I'll have to talk about that later. Lawyers run the world, man. You realize all that training you take at work, all of it, is just so that they can say, well, we told them not to sexually harass anybody or punch anybody or steal anything. It's all a lawyer thing. They don't expect it to actually work. And it's so such a waste of time. And so how many gazillions of dollars of U.S. worker productivity is wasted on workplace training? God, and I know it's worse than the government. I have a friend who works in the government, and they're doing it constantly, and they're longer and even more pointless than the rest of us. Anywho, I think I got all the coffee cleaned off my phone, kind of. There's some pretty big news being made in the last dozen hours as we're bombing Iran again. Trump is over there in Europe meeting with the NATO leaders. Iran was firing on ships in the Strait of Hormuz, right? So we got this MOU, the Memorandum of Understanding, and the deal was supposed to be, we end our blockade, Iran lets the ships through. I thought this was a terrible deal. We allow Iran to make tons of money selling oil again, and then later we'll sit down and have our discussions about nuclear weapons. Well, guess what? The later nuclear weapons discussion, according to the Wall Street Journal today, never happened. They've made zero progress on the nuclear weapon stuff. I don't know why Iran started firing on ships in the Strait of Hormuz. They got a good deal going. That shows you, that actually shows you, maybe that's why Trump is so frustrated. It actually shows you how crazy they are. They got a good deal for them. They're making money again off the oil. They're dragging their feet on the nuclear stuff so they can continue to try to get a nuclear weapon. And the longer it goes on, the closer we get to the midterm elections, the less likely it is the war starts back up. I don't know why they would fire on these ships. I think it's because they're actually, as Trump once called them, crazy MFers. I think they actually are. But so they were firing on ships. We bombed the heck out of Iran yesterday. Trump was asked today by reporters, where are we on the whole MOU? This is how it went.
2: Mr. President, is the ceasefire over? Is the ceasefire done? Is the MOU dead?
3: It's a very interesting question. To me, I think it's over. I don't want to deal with them anymore. They're scum. You know what scum is? They're scum. They're sick people. They're led by sick people. And they're vicious, violent people. And if they had a nuclear weapon, they'd use it. As far as I'm concerned, it's over. I'll speak to our negotiators. They want to negotiate. They're good people. Steve Witkoff, Jared Kushner. But they have to come back to me. As far as I'm concerned, it's just a waste of time dealing with them. They're liars. We make a deal. And they, if I make a deal with him, we have a deal. And he goes out, he talks. We make a deal. Everyone's agreed. No nuclear weapon. We make a deal. They go outside, talk to the press. They say, we never even talked about it. There's something wrong with them. They're cuckoo. As far as I'm concerned, it's over.
1: Well, he's right about that. The only interesting part to me is why it took him till now to figure this out. Similar with Vladimir Putin, and we got some stuff he said about Ukraine and that war, but why it's taking him so long to catch on that the Islamo-fascists in Iran or the ego-megalomaniac dictator of Russia aren't like dealing with business people in the United States. I don't know why it's so hard for him to catch on. He's just assuming everybody does what's in their best financial interest. Because that's the way most business people are, like almost all of them, especially in the United States. But that ain't the way it is with the Iranian Republican Guard or whatever they're called. They're crazy people. We hit them pretty hard yesterday. Trump talks about that.
3: And so we hit them very hard last night, very hard. I would say 20 to 1, 20 times tougher. And I told them every time you hit, we hit. And, of course, they're dirty players, so they go after everyone, probably including me. I've been number one on their list for years.
1: I hope he's actually fed up, and by the end of the day, we don't hear him saying, I had a good talk with, he'll name somebody, and things are looking really, really good, so though we're going to let him make money again, because we announced yesterday the Treasury Secretary cut off their oil money again. They're no longer allowed to sell oil and make money. Thank God. But I hope Trump doesn't change his mind. He goes on.
4: This means that talks with Iran will not resume.
3: I don't care. They can talk. But I think they're wasting their time. They're a bunch of lying guys.

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1: Wonderful. Negotiators keep talking if they want, but I don't see it. I don't like these people. You know that?
2: I hope he means it and, like, he's, like, fully absorbed who these people are. Let's go back in time here. Remember J.D. Vance saying this June 15th. So what is that, 3 weeks ago? June 15th, J.D. Vance, his vice president, said this about the very people that Donald Trump just said are crazy cuckoo. I don't like them. They're scumbags. You can't trust them, etc.
3: The coolest thing about the progress we've made over the last few weeks is that you see people within the Iranian system, senior leadership, even IRGC officials say, you know what? We may have some animosity, we may have some mistrust, but we recognize the way that we've done business with the United States for 47 years is a mistake. Let's try something else.
2: That is cool, JD. We mocked that at the time. So JD is a super smart guy and a wily guy. Did he believe that? Did he think we were stupid enough to believe that? Did he think that that would hold? It didn't hold very long. It isn't really cool. The IRGC did not decide, you know what, that was a mistake, that whole death to America, death to Israel thing. We changed our mind. I can't wait until the history books are written. I swear this is going to be a fascinating behind-the-scenes story because I have no idea what's going on there, why JD and Trump pretended this. I don't know if it's the presumptive close thing that salespeople do that sometimes works with weak people. These are not weak people we're dealing with. Anyway, I wanted to get this. Byron York writes this in the Washington Examiner today, and this might be where I am on the war. So Trump says of the U.S.-Iran Memorandum of Understanding, as far as I'm concerned, it's over, okay? So now, is there really any need to finish the job in Iran? Back to Byron York now. Is there any need to finish the job in Iran? Remember what worked in the past? No sanctions relief, economic pressure, and not a penny from the United States. The nuclear program is kaput for some period of years, we hope. And the world's oil powers are moving away from reliance on the Strait. That's true. So going forward, keep up the economic pressure, hit back hard whenever Iran attacks a ship in the Strait, forget about any sort of treaty or agreement, I agree. If more extensive bombing is needed in the future, do it then. There's no need for a neat, clean ending to this. Just keep up the pressure and move on. That might be where I am on this. We don't need to bomb them until they come to the negotiating table and sign something. We demand that the Strait is open, or we bomb them. I'm going to assume that they allow the Strait to be open, because at some point they'll realize they've got no choice. The making a deal for the nuclear stuff, we bombed the heck out of their program. We set them back quite a while. We'll have to keep our eye on it and all that sort of stuff. Best we can. Israel's obviously keeping their eye on it. Satellites and spies and everything else like we've done. But we continue to squeeze them economically. We don't let them make money off of oil until the damn regime falls, which it will eventually. It might take years, but it will eventually. And unfortunately, the coming to the rescue of the Iranian people, you know, your time is at hand. Unfortunately, that's over. That's not true, and that ain't going to happen, at least on the timetable that humanity would like. Interesting number Trump threw out there. Did he say 54,000 protesters were killed? I don't know if he just reversed the numbers from the 45 that people have been saying for a while, or if he has new intelligence that's 54. Whatever the number is, it's one of the largest slaying of peaceful protesters in world history, certainly in the modern era. Much bigger than Tiananmen Square in China in 1989, I think it was. Much bigger than that. Doesn't get the attention that it deserves. Doesn't get the full weight of discussion. There need to be documentaries and movies and all kinds of different stuff about that. Books. Because that is a really big deal. That's who we're dealing with. And the point I'm making is that's who we're dealing with. The kind of people that machine gun.

0: gun 40, 50,000 of their own citizens to stay in power. And Trump thought he was going to do a deal where we'll give you your oil money up front on the condition that you'll then sit down and have a discussion about the nuclear stuff. Again, the Wall Street Journal reporting today that they had made zero headway on the nuclear issues and zero headway on any of the technical stuff about how much uranium you get to keep and inspections and all that sort of stuff. Nothing. So they got the money and nothing on the nukes, just like practically everybody, including Fox, predicted. The only people pretty much in the country that believed this was going to work, Trump, J.D. Vance, and a couple other people in the cabinet who would say nice things. But nobody else believed it was going to work, and lo and behold, it did not. So that's where we are on that. I don't know if we're going to keep up the bombing. Trump did say earlier that we're likely to hit them really hard again tonight. I like when Trump said, they're scum. Do you know what that means? Yeah, I know what scum means. Which is kind of funny. I want to tell you about Incogni. 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So that's where we are in the war in Iran. I do want to hit a couple of things with what Trump had to say about Russia and Ukraine. He talked with Zelensky today, and then he was supposed to jump on the phone with Putin. There's been no reporting on that yet. Got a bunch of other stuff I want to get to. Also, the way the WNBA treats Caitlin Clark is just insane. But the National Review nailed down the reason for it, and it's pretty interesting. Stick around.
1: Armstrong and Getty.
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0: Oh, I just saw what Zelensky said. That is fantastic. We're going to have to play that clip. First, this about fried chicken for some reason. It was National Fried Chicken Day or something like that. And a couple of late night comics took a swing at that.
1: Police say a Texas man stabbed his roommate this weekend during a fight over a piece of fried chicken. So even if you don't eat the fried chicken, it will still find a way to kill you.
2: KFC in the news. KFC has come out with a sunscreen that makes you smell like fried chicken. Of course, if you want to smell like KFC, you could just ride around in any single guy's car.
1: A man in New York City is claiming that he recently found a half-smoked joint in his Popeye's chicken sandwich. Well, at least we know the chicken was having a good time when it died.
0: I always feel horrible after I eat KFC. I love the taste of it, but it makes me feel just awful. I ate Chick-fil-A the other day. My town won't allow Chick-fil-A in it because they're Christian. And good Lord, you wouldn't want Christians in your town. But Chick-fil-A is great. That is a great sandwich. And I don't feel gross after it like I do after the Colonel. Sorry, Colonel, and I appreciate your service to our country, but your chicken's super greasy. So here's a funny thing that Zelensky said. Trump is at the NATO meeting, and he was sitting down with the president of Ukraine, who has had one of the hardest jobs on planet Earth for the last 4 years, defending himself against the onslaught of the Russian army. He has seen things no human being should ever have to see. Anywho, he is still trying to negotiate with Trump to get more help because they're on the front foot and they got a decent chance of winning this thing or at least getting Putin to quit. So Trump's talking to Zelensky, talked to Putin also, and here's how the conversation went.
3: President Putin said, I would love to meet in Moscow. And I said, I don't think, you know, I have to put myself in this position. I don't know that he'd go to Moscow. Maybe he would. Would you go to Moscow?
4: It's difficult. There are a lot of Ukrainian drones there. That's right. It's dangerous.
0: If you didn't catch that, first of all, it'd be ridiculous, the idea of President Zelensky going to Moscow. You think they wouldn't kill him? They absolutely would kill him. But anyway, him saying, well, it's a little dangerous. There's a lot of Ukrainian drones there. It's fantastic. They've been blowing up stuff left and right in Moscow and all over the country, actually. We'll get into a little more of that in hour four. Got two big wars going on at the same time. Trump right in the center of both of them, or certainly could be in the center of both of them. Here's an interesting idea they got in Massachusetts for their bars. Clip two, Michael.
5: I don't usually drink more than one drink per 30 minutes, but I really don't like when people tell me what to do, so I'm not a huge fan of that rule.
6: I think it sounds like a strange rule. Back in Norway, you have if people get too much, that's when you have to stop.
7: Just came out of nowhere, and honestly, I haven't read the bill, but I know the basis of it, and it sounds a bit crazy, and I don't know how you could implement it. How could you police every person in the bar?
0: What are they
7: it's
0: talking
7: just
0: about?
7: It's impossible.
0: The Board of License Commissioners there in Cambridge, Massachusetts, I sound like I'm drunk now. Maybe I had more than one drink every 30 minutes. Cambridge, Massachusetts. Okay, I still sound drunk because I am. Cambridge, I'm going to try this until I get it right, and I don't care if it takes the rest of the hour. Cambridge, Massachusetts. Eric, congratulations. They published a preliminary working draft of the changes, and one of them would limit customers to one drink every 30 minutes, regardless of how intoxicated they seem. So even if you just walked into the bar, you can only have one drink every 30 minutes. I couldn't hate this sort of thing more. I don't drink at all at this point in my life, but I could not hate this sort of thing more. Nanny laws, infantilization of adult human beings, the mind your own business, every aspect of this, lack of personal freedom, absolutely unbelievable. Can you just picture the sort of person that came up with this idea and thinks it's a good idea and how much fun they are in life? They're the parents that go to the skateboard park and volunteer to make sure every kid has knee pads and elbow pads and helmets on before they skateboard, resulting in nobody skateboarding at your park. You're going to have nobody at your bars. They're going to go to other bars where they are treated like adults. God, what a stupid idea.
8: Armstrong and Getty.
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12: From ABC News, I'm Dave Packer. CENTCOM says they've completed an additional round of strikes against strategic targets in Iran. President Trump.
3: We just hit them very hard. And I say we hit them 20-1. Every time they hit us, we're going to hit them 20.
12: The president's saying that recent Iranian attacks on ships in the Strait of Hormuz signaled the end of the ceasefire. Graham Platner announcing he's suspending his campaign and will withdraw from the ballot in Maine's Senate race, one of the most closely watched in the country as Democrats seek to take back control of Congress.
13: Platner had gone underground since a former girlfriend accused him of sexual assault, which he denies.
14: This is incredibly difficult because I know that some will think it's an admission of guilt, and it most certainly is not.
13: Now the Maine State Democratic Party accusing Platner of essentially holding them hostage by demanding a say in who takes his place on the ballot.
12: ABC's Jay O'Brien, a father killed by ICE agents in Houston, Texas. ICE saying Lorenzo Salgado Araujo was in the U.S. illegally and tried to ram an officer's vehicle, his family disputing that account. ABC's John Quinones is in Texas.
15: Araujo's family says he was on his way to the construction job that helped him put three sons, all U.S. citizens, through college.
16: He did not deserve to die. He did not deserve to be reduced to a headline of Mexican man shot and killed by ICE. He deserved to live a quiet life as Lorenzo Salgado Araujo, a husband, a father, and a job creator for dozens of men who also wanted the American dream.
12: The preliminary hearing continues Thursday in Utah for the man accused of killing conservative activist Charlie Kirk. Prosecutors Wednesday unveiled surveillance video, which they say shows Tyler Robinson limping at Utah Valley University before the shooting. They claim the limp was caused by the rifle hidden inside of his pants. Robinson has not entered a plea. The hearing will determine whether the case moves to trial. You're listening to ABC News.
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12: Death toll from Venezuela's earthquakes has risen to 3,811. Another 6,400 people were rescued. An Idaho woman who said her twins died after being vaccinated is now facing murder charges in their deaths.
0: 23-year-old Andrea Shaw has been indicted by a grand jury in Idaho, accused of suffocating her 18-month-old twins in May of last year. After they died, she appeared on an online show produced by an anti-vaccine group founded by Health and Human Services Secretary Robert F. Kennedy. On the show, Shaw claimed her twins got sick and died after getting vaccinated.
8: but Shaw has now been arrested by Boise police for allegedly murdering her babies. She could face a death penalty if convicted. Her attorney claims Idaho prosecutors will not be able to prove their case. Alex Stone, ABC News.
12: A day after a cargo jet disappeared over the Arabian Sea, authorities found the wreckage.
19: Five crew members still missing amid serious questions about what caused the plane to go down so abruptly. The Boeing 737 flying from the United Arab Emirates to Karachi, Pakistan, late Tuesday, with five crew members on board. But an hour into the flight, the pilot reporting problems with the plane's navigation system.
12: ABC's Gio Benitez. A San Francisco Bay Area company has launched three satellites into space that will form a new wildfire detection system. FireSat is designed to catch wildfires faster and provide firefighters with more detailed information about conditions on the ground. Dave Packer, ABC News.
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20: Here's the official forecast for tonight. Mostly clear, 72. Tomorrow, mostly sunny. A chance of late afternoon showers and thunderstorms. 90 the high, but the heat index making it feel like 98. Tomorrow night, scattered overnight rain and thunderstorms at a low of 73. Friday, showers likely. A chance of thunderstorms, 91 for the high. Friday night, partly cloudy. Showers and thunderstorms possible, 73. Saturday, scattered afternoon showers and 96. I'm Craig Allen on Talk Radio 102.3.
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24: 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I host a morning show in Nashville, Tennessee, Super Talk 99.7 WTN. And I have my text line open that I use for my local show. 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So bombs away in Iran for second night in a row. President Donald Trump declaring the ceasefire between Iran and the United States over. And now we have indeed carried out a second night of bombing. I've got a lot of great audio from Trump. He was, you know, as you may know, we played some audio yesterday as well, last night. Donald Trump in NATO, and he's got a lot to say. He's continuing to claim that we have won the war in Iran. We'll go over that claim. There's a lot that the president and the administration does, they do have to be proud of regarding the war in Iran. But there's still a lot of unfinished business. That's the big thing that the president needs to continue to discuss, is the unfinished business. But first, what happened last night? The U.S. pounded targets that included missile and drone sites near the Strait of Hormuz, while Iran fired on Kuwait and Bahrain, which host U.S. military bases, according to a senior U.S. official. You know, every time I see these stories, you know, just talking, just between me and you, I keep wondering, why is it that Iran still has missile and drone sites that are to be blown up? I mean, how are any of these sites still standing? That's the thing that I continue to be shocked by. And I do understand that when they fire upon Kuwait and Bahrain and our military bases, we can see where those missile and drone sites are. And I do understand that. But I would think that we would have the intelligence, we would have the ability to be able to see where these are before they fire off those missiles and before they fire off those drones. And so I'm always just surprised with all of the military hardware that we have dropped on Iran, that they still have areas that are left to be bombed. But here we are. The U.S. struck 90 military targets to, quote, further degrade Iran's ability to attack commercial shipping and innocent civilian mariners in the Strait of Hormuz, U.S. Central Command said in a statement that noted the end of the latest strikes. The U.S. attacks were broader in scope than Tuesday's and included air defense systems, coastal surveillance assets, naval capabilities, and logistics infrastructure, according to CENTCOM. We also struck some bridges as well, so that's going to get a lot of people fired up. We'll talk about why later on in the program. One of the things that I've really enjoyed watching is Donald Trump on his Truth Social. He's now taken to posting videos and pictures of the United States bombing the living crap out of Iran. So if you go to his Truth Social and you just start scrolling down, you will see picture after picture and video after video of the bombings that have taken place over the last couple of days. Also, by the way, it is worth noting that we have taken out one of their head leaders there in the Islamic Revolutionary Guard as well. So that is also in the news. So again, accomplishing a lot militarily, there's still a lot that needs to get done. In a post on social media, Donald Trump describing Wednesday's strikes as retribution for the Iranian attacks on commercial vessels near the Strait of Hormuz earlier this week. The president wrapping it up saying, if it happens again, it'll get much worse. He was on Air Force One, and this comment is one of many making the rounds.
3: But we've already won militarily. They have very little left, and they want to make a deal so badly. They called a little while ago. They want to make a deal so badly. I just don't know if they're worthy of making a deal. I don't know that they're going to honor the deal. That's the problem. It's sort of crazy, to be honest with you. It's sort of crazy. They're a little bit out of control, but they want to make a deal. Badly.
24: So that is the president. There's a lot of background noise there, but basically the bottom line is the president saying that, yes, the Iranians do want to make a deal badly. You know, when he says these things, I'm just going to be honest with you, a little cynical at this point, actually a lot cynical at this point. You know, because you listen to Red Eye, you listen to talk radio, you know the drill, you know the pattern. The president says things and then the Iranians will come back and say, we never said that, we don't feel that way. And they will, you know, basically say the opposite of what President Trump is saying, and they'll contradict him at every turn. So he does say the Iranians want to make a deal badly. They've had every opportunity to make a deal. They simply refuse to behave. That's what is happening. And so for the Iranians, if they wanted to make a deal, all they have to do is behave. And they simply refuse to do so. So, over the past 24 hours, Iran has been bombing our allies in Kuwait and Bahrain, as they do. As I said before, we do have some military installations in those countries. What did we do? We took out, again, some facilities around the Strait of Hormuz. We took out some bridges as well. I think that the president, he clearly wants to make a deal. I think that he's clearly tried diplomacy, and it just is not working with the Iranians. You just heard that audio bite where he said, I don't know if I can trust them. I don't know, the president said, if they are worthy of a deal. I like where the president's going. I like the fact that, because I've been saying for a long time, you cannot trust the Iranians. You cannot trust the Iranians as far as you can throw them. You really can't. I mean, we can debate all day long as to whether or not we should have begun this war in the first place. A lot of people will hear that statement that I just made, and they'll say, the Iranians started this war way back when they took the hostages. I totally get that. I do. But regardless as to whether Donald Trump started the war a few months ago or if Iran started this war way back in 1979, the bottom line is, here we are now. We are in this war, regardless as to when it started. We now have to finish it. And there's a lot of unfinished business, and the president is really getting pissed off, and I understand why. Because he wants this war to end. The American people want this war to end as well. The president says, you know, we think that we have a deal, and then Iran either comes out and says, we never agreed to that. They contradict him at every turn. And then Iran will, you know, talking about when the president says, I don't know if Iran is worthy of a deal. Well, we were in the middle of a memorandum of understanding. We were in the middle of good faith negotiations. We were negotiating in good faith. We're the Iranians. I don't know. You know what I do know? Is that Iran will do things like attack ships in the Strait of Hormuz when a ceasefire is supposed to be going on. And so I think the president is just done. I mean, that's the vibe that I'm getting from President Trump. Now, I do understand. A lot of you are listening right now, and I just said this is the vibe that the president is giving, that he is just done. But tomorrow, he may be out there praising Iran. You just never know what you're going to get. And I think sometimes that works to Donald Trump's advantage. I think sometimes that actually works against the president. But I think today, he's just incredibly frustrated, as we all are. The president, though, he was asked this question about why he is not able to end the war. This was earlier today.
1: The Iran war seems to be a strategic dead end for you. Why are you apparently unable to end the Iran war?
2: So I think we're doing just the opposite. The Iran war has been a tremendous military success. And, you know, I can only answer the question by saying they're not going to have a nuclear weapon. I think it's been, I was there for one reason that Iran cannot have a nuclear weapon. I call it, we denuclearized Iran, and that's happened. They will never have a nuclear weapon. That stuff is so far down under a mountain. It's a granite mountain that collapsed on top of it. Take months to get it out. I think it's a tremendous success, Iran.
24: So the president, and remember what I've been saying, and that is here all week when we talk about Iran, the president needs to find an off-ramp. That's what he needs to do. He needs to find an off-ramp in this war. He needs to find a victory, whether it is a true victory, whether it is spin, whatever. I think by and large, our country is over this. We want our gas prices back to where they were. I'm no big fan of Iran. I know that most people are not. But the president wants to find an off-ramp. He wants to be able to declare a victory on something, and he wants to be able to end this war. Now, he does have a number of different victories that he could talk about. I mean, he could talk about the killing of the Iranian regime two or three layers deep. He could talk about that. He could talk about destroying their ability to manufacture nuclear weapons, which they have been able to do that. We could talk about destroying their Navy and their Air Force. There's a number of ways that the president could claim success and could claim victory. The question is, will people see a difference between a military victory and a political victory? That's the big problem, because President Trump, as you know, spent a lot of time criticizing Obama's deal with Iran, the nuclear deal that Obama made with Iran. And so whatever deal he makes with the Iranians, it's got to be better than the deal that Obama struck. But it is going to be inherently different, whatever ultimately happens. I mean, friends, we may get to a point where no deal is actually negotiated. We may get to a point where the memorandum of understanding expires and no deal is made. And the only thing that we can do is continued military action to ensure that Iran does not interfere with the flow of oil through the Strait of Hormuz. That's the only thing we can do. Do that, and from a military standpoint, do everything we possibly can do to ensure that Iran does not have the ability to manufacture a nuclear weapon. Those are the two things now. Those are the two things that I would call unfinished business. Because I know that you've heard the same audio bites and you've seen the same video that I have over the past couple of months, where the president and the president's administration will say that our military action in Iran has been a tremendous success. And they'll talk about the bullet points. They'll talk about, you know, the Navy at the bottom of the sea, the Air Force that was destroyed. They'll talk about all of that. And those are successes. That is the military success. But from a political success, you can talk about Iran and the Islamic Revolutionary Guard still being in place. What control do they have over the Strait of Hormuz? Those are going to be the things that I believe the president will ultimately be judged on. And yeah, I do believe that this country is going to have a great debate and a great discussion about whether or not this war has been a tremendous success and what a victory actually means. Donald Trump has to convince America that the Islamic Revolutionary Guard's ability to just survive does not mean that they necessarily won. A lot of people will make the case that if they're still breathing and if they're still in charge, then they won. I'm not even sure the discussion is about nuclear weapons at this point. It really does seem to be about the Strait of Hormuz and Iran trying to control it and Iran trying to charge tolls to the ships that try to sail through it. But Donald Trump is tired of dealing with Iran. I think the rest of the world, certainly the Middle East, is also tired of dealing with Iran.
2: I don't know. I think they're a little loco. They're a little crazy.
24: Yeah, that is what President Trump said about Iran. Any government, I would say, that merrily kills so many of its citizens and just doesn't seem to care, they are crazy and they are nuts. But the president rattled off a lot of the military accomplishments of the war earlier today when he was at NATO. We'll talk about that and a whole lot more straight ahead. Phone number remains 866-90-RED-EYE, 866-907-3339. If you can't call in, text in 615-737-9986. Got a lot more straight ahead.
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1: I don't know. I think they're a little loco. They're a little crazy.
0: Yep, that is Donald Trump talking about the Iranians. And, you know, again, as I said at the end of the last segment, this is a country that just kills many of its citizens, and they just really don't seem to care about much of anything. The president in this particular press conference, he rattled off a lot of the military accomplishments of the war that I've already mentioned in the first segment of this radio broadcast. There have been many. Donald Trump spoke about their Navy and the Air Force being gone, the ability to make nuclear weapons gone as well. Then he spoke about Iran's wishes for Trump himself to be assassinated.
1: And that, and you know what? I may be gone, too, because I'm their number one target. It's out all over the place. I'm their number one because they're scum. That's the way they act. And that's the way they've done it for 47 years. But I'm doing what's right for the country. I'm doing really what's right for the world. They have to be stopped. And they've killed thousands, hundreds of thousands of people. They killed 52,000 protesters over the last 3 months. So when you say we're not doing well, I think we're doing phenomenally well.
0: So it just, you know, honestly, it's just a matter of how you gauge success. How do you gauge victory? Again, militarily, yeah. Man, we are getting in there and we are blowing stuff up. We have set them back big time. But we won't know who won this war for a while. Do you know the old saying, how it goes, you don't really judge a president's time in office until, you know, 100 years in the future? That's kind of how I feel about Iran, where it just kind of depends on what happens with Iran and what they decide to do. Think about this. Right now, they have the opportunity, the Iranians have the opportunity to make a deal, to make a deal to try to make their country's economy incredible. And the amazing thing is they just don't care. They value things that the rest of the world doesn't value. They value death. They value the ability to kill innocent people. That's what Iran values. The rest of the world just doesn't agree with that, and trying to make these folks into less barbaric has proven to be difficult, to say the least.

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1: 866-90-RED-EYE is the phone number, 866-907-3339. All right, so I put a poll up on my socials on X at Dan Mandis Show. It's very simple. Grade President Trump's war efforts in Iran. You can give him an A, a B, a C, or an F. And I truly want to know what you think. Now, right now, and I literally put this up just seconds ago, 75%, I have no idea how many people have voted. All of four votes. Thank you. So 75% of those four votes say that President Trump gets an A. 0% gave him a B. Now you've got 20% giving him a C and 20% giving the president an F. So, you know, that's going to be up for the next 23, 24 hours or so. And we'll talk about what the final results will be tomorrow night. And I'll keep you updated on what people are saying. I think a lot of folks, again, not to belabor the point, but it just depends on how you define victory. Let's see here. This is, I'm sorry, I've got a phone call. Phone call says 866-907-3339, 866-90-RED-EYE. Jane is in Oregon on Red Eye Radio. Hey, Jane, how are you?
2: I'm tired, I think. But
1: you and me both.
2: My comment is that, you know, everybody's talking about Iran in the last 47 years, but you know, if you think about it, do you remember the movie 300, where it was Iran? You know, Sparta and Athens had been scrapping back and forth for some time. But here comes Iran, who had no borders with them, comes over the water, and he traps, there were 300 warriors trying to protect Sparta.
1: Okay.
2: And he wiped them all out by skullduggery. Iran coming over for what reason? You know, they weren't his neighbors or anything like that.
1: Well, the reality is, Jane, whether we're talking about, 2,000 years or 47 years, the Middle East has always been a train wreck. And I think part of what's going on currently is you've got a lot of nations in the Middle East that just hate Iran for a number of different reasons. And clearly we have our reasons, and many of them, for hating Iran as well. So whether we're talking about, 2,000 years ago or, 47 years ago or yesterday, we've got plenty of reasons why we don't like Iran. Now, let me ask you this, though, real quick, Jane. If you could give Donald Trump, just since it's on my mind and I put the poll up, if you could give Donald Trump a grade for this war, what would you give him?
2: I like Trump. He's just amazing as far as I'm concerned. Somebody was walking with him one time and said, we could get killed out here. He says, got to go sometime.
1: Yeah. And I think President Trump.
2: So whatever he does is fine with me. I figure he knows what he's doing. He seems to have a second sight or something.
1: Would you give him an A, a B, a C, or an A? Well, I know you so. Would give him an F. Would you give him an A?
2: A. Yeah, I'll give him an A.
1: Okay. And I appreciate the call very much, Jane. And one of the things that Jane said is she seemed sort of apprehensive, like she didn't want to actually, give him a grade at all. She said, I like President Trump. Here's the thing. I like President Trump, too. I like him a lot, and I think that he's got tremendous ideas. I think that he has done a lot of really good things in his first term and now in his second term. I think that, unfortunately, with the Iranian situation, we have gotten ourselves, and the president has gotten himself into a situation where he's dealing with a nation that is just not willing to play along. They're not willing to negotiate. Donald Trump, the art of the deal. Well, it's hard to come up with a great deal for everyone if one side of the negotiation, they're not negotiating in good faith. And that is what is happening with Iran. They're simply not negotiating in good faith. And so for the president, clearly he is frustrated. We're all frustrated. If you are a conservative, you understand that the midterm elections are coming, and if gas prices are going to go back up. It's funny, in my my morning show in Nashville, Tennessee, I opened the show kind of, you know, joking a little bit. It's like the Iranians knew that my favorite gas station gas was at, you know, $3.09. And now more than likely it's going to go back up again. And it is frustrating. Am I worried about the midterm elections? I'm absolutely worried about the midterm elections. Am I worried about the overall state of the Middle East? Yes, I am very worried about the overall state of the Middle East. We'll have to see ultimately where this whole thing goes. One of my favorite commentators is Scott Jennings over on CNN.
3: Yeah, I don't agree that this conflict has somehow hardened Iran even further. I think they were already as adversarial to the United States as they could be. They've been adversarial to us for 47 years. And it was this president that decided to try to do something about it. He also tried to give diplomacy a chance. I concur that, you know, there was always a high percentage chance the Iranians were never going to come to the table here in a meaningful way in good faith.
1: And that's, and I'll let him finish here in a second, but when we

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1: And it's a great point. Because in Iran, remember, and I know that Gary and Eric talk about this all the time, but remember in Iran, you've got a couple of different levels of government, if you will. You've got the Islamic Revolutionary Guard. They're the ones that ultimately they're the military apparatus of the government. And, you know, their job really is to keep the order. And also they're the ones that are calling the shots because they're the ones with the guns. And so they have a lot of responsibilities within Iran. They're the ones that have gone to the streets and killed a lot of those protesters, right? So they're the ones that we should be negotiating with. But we've been negotiating with the other arm of the government in Iran. The just, you know, sort of, I don't know what you would call them, but the government that really doesn't matter all that much. They're the ones that we're actually talking to. And until we start actually talking to directly the Islamic Revolutionary Guard and whoever they are, I think we're going to be stuck in this position. And by the way, very rarely are we actually speaking to the people that matter in Iran. We're actually speaking to Qatar. We're speaking to nations that are participating in the negotiations, but they're not necessarily, you know, involved militarily, except Iran is bombing them every time that they get upset. And every time we try to do something, they will bomb our allies in the Middle East. Kuwait is another one. You've got Oman, you've got Qatar, Pakistan has been involved as well in the negotiations. But the question is, who should we be negotiating with? That's the major issue. You've got who are we negotiating with? And I just told you, we've got the arm of the Iranian government that doesn't really seem to have any teeth. Then we've got Oman and Qatar and Pakistan. We are negotiating with them as well as mediators, but who should we be negotiating with? And again, that's the Islamic Revolutionary Guard. So there's a lot of questions that still need to be answered, and we'll have to see ultimately where this all goes. 866-90-RED-EYE is the phone number, 866-907-3339. You can text in if you can't call in, 615-737-9986. 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
5: 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If you find me on X, I've got a poll up there tonight. Grade President Trump's war efforts in Iran, A, B, C, or F. About 65% of you are giving the president an A, 5.9% a B. You've got 17.6% giving President Trump a C, and an F, 11.8%. Somebody on the text line that I use at 615-737-9986 commenting on the fact that there were some of you that gave the president an F. Somebody said, well, that proves that there are some people who listen to Red Eye Radio who have Trump derangement syndrome. I would disagree. I mean, I just told you in the previous segment that I like President Trump a lot, and I think that he's done a lot of really good things, and he's got some really good ideas. That doesn't mean, though, that I'm not going to criticize him when I believe that he is off base on something, and I have done that many times. But I promise you, friends, I'm the last guy that you can accuse of having Trump derangement syndrome just because I have a problem with some of the things that he has done. Let's say hello to this is Dave in Pennsylvania on Red Eye Radio. Dave, thanks for calling in.
6: Yeah. I think we should just go in and finish the job. I think we got him on the ropes. I think it's like when you got a fighter on the ropes in the ring, you go for it. Now, they're attacking Bahrain, the UAE, yep. Kuwait. Why can't we furnish these people with systems by which they can defend themselves and offensive systems, which when they can fight back? And why can't we just go? I don't mean the Iranian people, but against the IRCG, the regime, governmental buildings, oil refineries, bridges, things of that nature. I mean, you've got them on the ropes. Let's finish them off.
5: So what I would say, and Dave, I appreciate the call there, because I'm right there with you, right? Like, from an emotional standpoint, you're absolutely right. I want to see some bombs dropped, and that is what's happening. Part of the problem is that Iran has an endless supply of drones. And relatively speaking, drones are really cheap, and it costs a lot of money to be able to knock them down from a military standpoint. So that's number one, is they do have a lot of drones. And number two, you probably got China and Russia helping Iran, you know, sort of off to the side, if you will. And so Iran is going to have plenty of ammunition from a drone standpoint. That's number one. So as easy as it is to drop a bunch of bombs, it's a lot harder to fend off all of those drones. So that's number one. Number two, we are trying to reverse, and we have reversed some of the things that were in the memorandum of understanding that allowed Iran to sell oil on the open market. They now, again, are no longer allowed to do that, thereby nuking their economy, which is something we really do need to do. Number three, a lot of people are saying we need to take Karg Island. That is something that would be an incredible escalation, but I believe that it is something that we do need to do. Let's see here. This is Rich in Pennsylvania, real quick on Red Eye Radio. Rich, thanks for calling in. Go ahead.
7: Well, hi, I'm from Oregon. I'm with you. I like Trump a lot, and he's done a lot of great things. And when he first started the Iran thing, I gave him an A. But, when he says that we've defeated them militarily, He's blowing smoke up our butts, because if that was the case, they wouldn't be able to close the Strait of Hormuz. I mean, just be honest, and like your last caller said, just get the job done. I mean, it's almost like
5: gaslighting.
7: He's clueless, you know.
5: Yeah. Well,
7: if he ever thought Iran was ever going to be bargain in good faith, and then he's naive. I mean,
5: yeah. All right, hey, Rich, I appreciate the call. Running out of time here. I'll say a couple of things real quick as we wrap up this hour. Number one, you're right, because you don't negotiate with terrorists. And as I said previous in this hour, I never had faith that Iran would negotiate in good faith. That's number one. Number two, their ability to close the Strait of Hormuz, that is a really difficult and tedious, frankly, conversation, because there's a lot of ways that the Iranians can close the Strait of Hormuz. I just talked about the drones, and there are some other ways as well. The problem is that the ships that go through the Strait of Hormuz, they can't get insurance. That's a bigger issue because of Iran.
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11: From ABC News, I'm Dave Packer. Maine Democratic Senate candidate Graham Plattner, who denies allegations of sexual assault, now says he's getting out of the running ahead of Monday's deadline to take his name off of the ballot.
12: In an 11-minute online video announcing he's suspending his campaign, the embattled candidate again denies the allegations against him.
13: The things that have been claimed did not happen.
12: But Graham Plattner says the Democratic Party establishment has already moved past him.
13: The bigger donor networks, they have all committed to spending no money in this race if I'm in it.
12: Now, Plattner insists as the party moves forward, his movement should lead the way. Maine's Democratic Party intends to hold a convention to choose a new nominee to take on Republican incumbent Susan Collins. Stephen Portnoy, ABC News, Washington.
11: President Trump says a memorandum of understanding between Iran and the U.S. is over. This is the U.S. launched a second day of heavy strikes on Iran after ships were targeted in the Strait of Hormuz.
14: We attacked Cargo Island last night. We knocked out a piece. I said, don't touch the oil, because maybe we'll take over Cargo Island. You know, we may take over Cargo Island. There's not a thing they can do about it.
11: The president returning to the U.S. after 2 days of meetings at the NATO summit in Turkey, speaking aboard the new Air Force One plane gifted from Qatar. President Trump insisted there's no security issue with the jet, that despite the fact that he flew the old Air Force One from Turkey to the U.K.
15: Were you aware of any credible threat by Iran against Air Force One?
14: Well, I have a threat all the time. I'm number one on their list before you. But if I go, you go.
11: And we're now hearing from sources that the Secret Service urged the plane swap out of an abundance of caution amid the escalation with Iran.
16: ISIS never welcome here!
11: A protest march and rally in Houston Wednesday night over the ICE shooting death of an undocumented man Tuesday. They accused Lorenzo Saldago Araujo of attempting to evade arrest and ramming his car into an ICE vehicle. Araujo was shot and died on his way to the hospital. You're listening to ABC News.
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11: A federal judge fined former Wisconsin Judge Hannah Dugan $5,000 and cited her, but spared the 67-year-old prison time for helping a Mexican defendant evade ICE agents. Dugan's lawyer, Jason Luzak, called it the right sentence, but says they'll still appeal.
19: The collateral consequences to her were great, and we appreciate that the judge took that into consideration whenever he sentenced her to a fine only in this case.
11: Dugan resigned the Milwaukee County Circuit judgeship that she held for 9 years in January. A Texas kid struck by lightning inside of his own home.
20: It's always been kind of understood that if you're inside of your home, you're safe from lightning because the home is grounded. But an investigation is underway after a child was injured in his family's home in Harris County, Texas. The home, deputies say, was hit by lightning and an electrical current went surging through the home's wiring and electrocuted the homeowner's son, who was using a computer inside the home. They say the child was evaluated by EMS. His condition is not known. Alex Stone, ABC News.
11: A 3-judge panel has denied a request from the Kennedy Center's board to restore President Trump's name to the institution while they appeal an earlier ruling that found the name change illegal. Meta says it will invest more than $9 billion to build its first artificial intelligence data center in Canada, its largest outside the U.S. It will be powered by a natural gas-fired plant being developed by a consortium. Dave Packer, ABC News.
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21: Here's the official forecast for tonight. Mostly clear, 72. Tomorrow, mostly sunny. A chance of late afternoon showers and thunderstorms. 90 the high, but the heat index making it feel like 98. Tomorrow night, scattered overnight rain and thunderstorms at a low of 73. Friday, showers likely. A chance of thunderstorms, 91 for the high. Friday night, partly cloudy. Showers and thunderstorms possible, 73. Saturday, scattered afternoon showers and 96. I'm Craig Allen on Talk Radio 102.5.
22: Now, it's Red Eye Radio with talk about everything from politics to social issues and news of the day. 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
5: 866-90-RED-EYE is the phone number, 866-907-3339. You can find out more about me on the socials. at Dan Mandis Show. And I do have a poll up on my X feed right now. Again, at Dan Mandis Show. Grade President Trump's war in Iran. And I've got A, B, C, or F. And by far, a lot of people still saying that Donald Trump deserves an A, but the more that people are voting, the more the numbers do change. So I'll keep you updated on how those numbers do continue to change. Can I say this, though? I think it is awfully rich for people across the country in the media, the Democrats as well, who are saying that Donald Trump is losing it. This is the headline. This is the headline from the Daily Mail. Donald Trump makes two astonishing verbal gaffes at NATO, sparking wild dementia allegations. Now, I don't know if you've heard what the president has done or did, but I'm going to play for you these, then I'm going to get to your calls. But he did have a couple of verbal gaffes. Now, I don't believe these are any big deal, but this is gaffe number one, where he referred to the Islamic Republic of Japan.
14: We have an aircraft carrier, which is one of the most beautiful in the world. It's one of the biggest, the Abraham Lincoln. And 2 months ago, we had 100, I told this story yesterday, we had 111 missiles shot by the Islamic Republic of Japan.
5: So, clearly, the Islamic Republic of Japan is not launching missiles.
14: They were shot at the aircraft carrier over a period of about 1 hour. 111 missiles going to a very expensive ship, and every one of those missiles was knocked down.
5: Now, the funny thing is, it's not funny. I'm letting it play a little bit more just to see if he corrected himself. Because, you know, and I speak for a living, right? I speak on the radio for a living. I do podcasts. I do interviews. I'm interviewed all the time. And mistakes do happen. But for the people on the left who obviously ignored the problems that Joe Biden was having in real time, as people like me and Gary and Eric were all screaming that Joe Biden has a problem. And everybody ignored it, gaslighting the American people. Now, though, all of a sudden, people seem to know what early onset of dementia is. You know, if you think about it, and by the way, here's the other one that President Trump did real quick, where he confused President Zelensky with Putin. Listen.
14: Do you have a question for President Putin, please?
5: So he's got to his right, he's got Vladimir Zelensky. And so he confused Vladimir Zelensky with Vladimir Putin. Do you know how many people have made that mistake?
14: Of energy. Do you have a question for President Putin, please? Do you have a question for President Putin? Not to Zelensky. What would you like to ask him? Because I'm going to ask him that question.
5: So Trump, you know, he laughed it off. He realized pretty much immediately, oh, I shanked it. Shanked it. This is Zelensky, not Putin. He's been doing a lot of flying. So I looked up, just for, you know, craps and giggles, I did look up the early onset of dementia to see if Trump fit any of those any of those, you know, signs or symptoms. Did I see anything in Donald Trump? Not one. I mean, the president is able to handle multiple tasks at a time. He is able to give interviews and speak to the media for hours at a time. They talk about how, and I, when I say early onset of dementia, I mean, the man is, how old is Trump? What is he, like 70-something? Let's see here. Guys in the studio, Ron, how old is Donald Trump? Donald Trump is 81 years old. He is not showing signs of dementia, and clearly everybody knew that Joe Biden did. So if you want to compare, and contrast Donald Trump and Joe Biden, we certainly can. These are, you know, very innocent mistakes that people make. I've told the story to my local audience in Nashville, Tennessee. My mom, she died at the age of 82, and my mom, she passed away, but she thought for years, my mother thought, that she had early onset of dementia. Now, she didn't, but she swore that she did. Do you know why? Because she always got confused with names. I remember when I was probably 12, 13, 14 years old. My mom was in her probably, I think, 50s at that time. I can't do math on the radio. But she would say, you know, my brother's name is Mike. We had a dog named Tigger. So she would, you know, if she's talking to me, she would say, Michael, Tigger, no, I mean Danny, right? She would just, she would go through like 15 different names before she could get, you know, to the right name. But she died in her early 80s, and she was absolutely sharp as a tack. And I don't mean Joe Biden sharp as a tack. I mean, she really was sharp as a tack. So, you know, some people, they just, they have problems with, you know, names or that kind of a thing. It doesn't mean that they've got, you know, Alzheimer's or dementia or anything. It just means that they've got a little quirk in the brain, and they're not able to remember people's names for whatever reason. But for Donald Trump, I mean, it is clear that he is in full command of everything that's going on in his mind. And again, if that's what you want to try to hang on Donald Trump, you know, some sort of Alzheimer's or dementia, if you've watched the man in a press conference, if you've watched him, you know, go through one, two or three pressers a day where he's got, you know, 70 questions being hurled at him in one time, he is able to handle all of them. So I just, you know, I don't want to belabor the point, but I think if you have President Trump, and he is clearly showing a full command of his faculties because he's got a full command of the issues, yet he says something as, you know, innocuous is confusing Vladimir Putin and Vladimir Zelensky. It's like, give it a rest. The phone number is 866-90-RED-EYE, 866-907-3339. And let me say hello to, this is Stephen in Alabama on Red Eye Radio. Hey, Stephen.
0: Hi, Dan. Real briefly on this this idea that he's got early onset dementia, I think it's fatigue more than anything.
5: Yeah, that's a great point.
0: He works too much. Mm-hmm. But the next point, let me just, I know your time is limited, but on this Iran conflict, okay, I served over 35 years in the U.S. military as a commissioned officer, U.S. Army, and I've also worked as a senior principal engineer for the Department of Defense Threat Reduction Agency in the Nuclear Technologies Division. That's where I worked as a contractor. Iran cannot be negotiated with. The analogy I make with it is when you hire an exterminator because you have cockroaches in your house, you don't negotiate and say, well, let's just kill half of them. No, you have to wipe them out. That's the nature of Iran. In 1979, I was at Fort Benning, Georgia, as a brand new second lieutenant. I became a colonel later in my career. And I've said since that date in 1979, I told all the other candidates that I was in officer candidate school with as an E5 at that time, that one day we're going to have to deal with Iran, and it's going to be difficult, and we're going to have to wipe them out. You cannot mm-hmm. negotiate with these people. They cannot be trusted. They lie by design. And that's all I want to say about that, Dan.
5: Yeah, they lie and they obfuscate. And, you know, I think that Donald Trump, I think he had to have known that he was going to, this is what he was going to be faced with, is the lying, the obfuscation. I mean, remember, they lie about everything. If there's one thing that I've noticed with every Iranian expert that I've interviewed, they all do say the same thing, which is they are indeed famous for lying. By the way, I stand corrected. Donald Trump, 80 years old, not just turning 82. Let's see here. Danny is in Missouri on Red Eye Radio. Danny, go ahead.
1: I wanted to tell you that I know that you filled in for multiple hosts. And what's really odd, and I hope I'm not shooting you in the foot, but I think you do a better job than some of the guys you fill in.
5: Well, I appreciate that. I'm always appreciative of the opportunity. One of the things they've screened the call. One of the things that I see that you're saying you're going to say is Donald Trump underestimated the Iranian fanaticism. I find that interesting because Donald Trump, and I'll let you state it how you want, But I think that Donald Trump, Iran has been on his radar for a long time. You've actually brought up a really good point, and one that I've thought about for a long time, because for someone who has been so educated on Iran, and he's been talking about that for a long time, I don't know if he underestimated their fanaticism or if he just underestimated or maybe overestimated his own ability to deal with that. But go ahead.
1: Well, I think, you know, you were talking about a grade. And at first I thought, well, B minus. And then really I've kind of thought about it while I was on hold. But I think it's more like an A minus, because he really, what he's doing is something that nobody, no president has done in 47 years. Now, when Reagan, and I think they were kind of afraid of Reagan, which is why they let the hostages go on January 20th.
5: Yeah.
1: When he got inaugurated. But he didn't follow through. But at the same time, he was also dealing with the aftermath of Jimmy Carter's, you know, terrible economy.
5: Yeah.
1: So
5: yeah.
1: I kind of get that. But the weird thing is, I also think that he kind of thought that, you know, it was going to be kind of like Venezuela. And you're dealing with a different animal, but
5: absolutely. You bring up a great point, Danny, because this came right on the heels of Venezuela, which I'm not going to say it was easy, because the Venezuelan military operation was brilliant by all standards. I do think that maybe President Trump is guilty of maybe either overestimating our own ability to drive out the Islamic Revolutionary Guard, or maybe he did underestimate their ability to stay in power. But either way, Danny, I appreciate the call and the fine words as well. Tammy is in Tennessee, probably listening to Super Talk 99.7, where I host a morning show there. Tammy, thanks for holding on. Go ahead.
4: Oh, thank you. I know you talk all the time, Dan, but thanks for taking my call. I'm a little nervous because I don't think I've ever called in, but as I was watching the news tonight, as I usually do, when he talks about decimating the Air Force and the Navy and blah, blah, blah, probably we could stop this war in 2 weeks of something that I've never heard anybody mention. This religious theocracy that is so brutal, that wants to basically kill everything on the planet so they can meet Allah, they can have their 72 virgins. Mm-hmm. Why has nobody whispered in Donald Trump's ear or started a rumor that every Marine or military bullet, every drone, every missile has pig DNA or blood in it?
5: Uh-huh. Well, I don't know if that I understand the and appreciate the spirit of that comment. I think at the end of the day, if they're going to be on the receiving end of a missile, I don't think it matters to them if they got if there's a pig pork blood or whatever on it. I think that at the end of the day, whether it contains that or not, we need to be dropping more. And I think that you're right. And people are commenting, by the way, on the poll that I put up, gray Donald Trump, A, B, C, or an F. I think people are saying exactly that, too, which is, let's start going after the airports. Let's start going after the bridges. There's some people, and Tammy, I appreciate the call. There's some people that say that, well, if the president does that, if he goes after, you know, this infrastructure that is used by civilians, that is a war crime. That is something that the left has been saying a lot. It's actually not. I mean, leftists, just please stop it, because it is easily provable. It is easily verified that the Iranian military, they also use the bridges and the airports and so forth, thereby making them legitimate targets. 866-90-RED-EYE is the phone number. All right, coming up, A couple more of your calls. Thank you for all the calls. I love it. A couple more of your calls. Also, the latest on Graham Plattner. If you don't know, he is now dropped out of the Senate race in Maine. What he had to say, my jaw hit the table. Details straight ahead right here on Red Eye Radio.
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7: How did last week's hot temperatures east of the Rockies impact USDA's latest pasture and rangeland conditions report? According to meteorologist Brad Rippey,
8: we did see a one-point increase in the very poor-to-poor ratings for pastures nationally, now 36%, up from 35% a week ago. The good-to-excellent rating dropping a point from 34% last week to 33% good-to-excellent nationally this week.
7: Even with the slight condition deterioration week over week, Rippey says some areas note green pastures, including
8: the Midwest, 60% good to excellent or greater in every Midwestern state except Nebraska and the Dakotas. We've even seen enough improvement in the South, previous drought-affected areas, that we've seen pastures now rated greater than 60% good to excellent in states like Kentucky, Louisiana, and Alabama.
7: However, one-third of the nation records significantly very poor-to-poor pasture and rangeland conditions for the period ending July 5th. I'm Rod Bain reporting for the U.S. Department of Agriculture in Washington, D.C.
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5: 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Ken is in Michigan listening to the great WJR. Ken, thanks for calling in. Go ahead.
12: Yes, up until yesterday, I believe I would have given him an F. I believe he had sincere intentions of egging it diplomatically with negotiations. I think he underestimated the tenacity of the Iranians. They're very manipulative. They know we have the midterms coming up, and they have basically, through the negotiations, blindsided him, wasted 2 months, and now after they're attacking the ships, I think Trump is going to finally finish them off, and I'm going to wind up giving him an A.
5: So Ken, I want to make sure I got it. So diplomacy, and I'm not judging. Diplomacy was an F. Dropping more bombs, it's an A.
12: Diplomacy with them. They don't negotiate.
5: No, you're right. Okay, Ken, you're thanks for the call. Ken, you're absolutely right. Ken, you're on the right track. But the thing is, you're on the right track because Donald Trump has said many times before he entered into this negotiation that you cannot trust Iran. So he went in there. I mean, he's on record is saying that the Iranians, they lie, they cheat, they steal, they fund terrorism, etc. So he went into this eyes wide open, knowing exactly what he was getting into. I give him an A because he tried diplomacy. He proved to the rest of the world that diplomacy matters. Now, clearly, he gave Iran enough rope, if you want to use this analogy, enough rope to hang themselves, because it is clear they are not interested in negotiating any kind of a peace deal. Now, he's really given himself the permission to start dropping bombs. And I think that, hopefully, as you say, Ken, will finish the job. And thanks for your call.

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1: 866-90-RED-EYE is the phone number, 866-907-3339. Appreciate you listening. Dan Mandis here in for Gary and Eric. You can always text into the show when I'm on, 615-737-9986. I host a morning show in Nashville, Tennessee on Super 99.7. Gary and Eric, they return next Sunday night, Monday morning. So we've all been on Plattner watch, right? So we've been dealing with Graham Plattner. He has been running for the Senate in the state of Maine, and he's had a lot of controversy. Of course, I've been keeping you updated on everything regarding his election bid, and it's been really a drama all week. And so there's been a massive amounts of very scurrilous accusations against him, the latest of which were rape and sexual assault. He's been running again for the Senate in Maine. He won the primary. Now, after pressure from the party, Graham Plattner, finally, earlier tonight, he dropped out of the race.
2: Hey, everyone. It's Graham Plattner here. I think as many of you know, over the past couple days, I have faced some very serious allegations. Mm-hmm. And I just want to make it clear, this is all false. The things that have been claimed did not happen. It's not real. It has placed an immense amount of weight on me as I think about what needs to happen now.
1: Well, and by the way, throughout this 7-minute-plus video, he was fighting back tears. And, you know, he does say that all the allegations are false, but the problem is that the allegations, the accusations, have all been very consistent. I mean, you've got a Nazi tattoo, the accusations of aggressive and intimidating behavior, the nasty behavior on social media, the homophobic slurs and the anti-Semitic nonsense that he would spew. And remember, he had said that women who were raped had to look at their own behavior. Remember all of that. So then the accusation comes from an ex-girlfriend who said that he had raped her. It was just too much for the Democrat Party nationally and for the state of Maine. And so the Democrats, I believe, and I said this last night, the Democrats simply realized that they could not win with this guy. So now they orchestrated his ouster from the Senate race. And here's more from that video explaining for him what is next.
2: I just want you to think about, like, what you would do as a regular person in a position where a much larger world, large forces, were working against you personally to accuse you of the worst thing that a person could do, and it was not remotely true. I learned about this through press inquiries with no time to truly respond, no time for investigations before a corporate media system and the political establishment got to act as judge, jury, and executioner.
1: So throughout this whole thing, and by the way, I will say that Graham Plattner does have some valid points. I mean, you're talking about a guy who, you know, he says, I only found out about this through a press inquiry, but okay, he's denying these accusations. But the problem is, as I said, he is such a repulsive individual that, I mean, unfortunately, there's a lot of people that are unwilling to give him the benefit of the doubt. One of the other things that I noticed in this video is that he doesn't take any responsibility for anything that has happened to him. And I'll get to that part of the story coming up. But, you know, he does have valid points where the woman in question came out of nowhere and accused him at just the right time for maximum pressure for him to drop out. So I think the Democrat Party, I think they've been worried about his chances. And as I said, and as he said, the corporate machine that is the media and the Democrat Party working as one came after him. But he's dismissing all of the other accusations that have been made against him and how that very same media and that very same Democrat Party defended him. Now, the question is whether the accusations are true. Now, the statute of limitations is like 20 years in Maine. So his accuser, if he truly did commit rape, his accuser can file reports and see if he could be brought up on charges. It's 5 years after the fact. But, you know, before you feel too sorry for Graham Plattner, and I know most people don't, and I certainly don't, he did sign up for this. Graham Plattner knows politics. Graham Plattner knows that it is a rough and tumble, really nasty business. But he got into it anyway.
2: There is a reason that this is happening now. I only have until July 13th, until I am officially the nominee. This was the last week to try to get me off of the ballot. It's not the false allegations, though, that have brought us to where we are. It's the fact that they are being used by the political establishment to put structural pressure on us. We live in a political system that is not built for normal people. It is a system that is built structurally to make sure that movements like ours cannot flourish.
1: Wow.
2: That if they begin to succeed, they can be crushed.
1: All right, so I would say to Graham Plattner, you know, stop talking. Because I think that he now is frankly sounding like a sore loser. I would remind him that it was the political establishment that brought him to where he was. They encouraged him to run. They loved him. They helped him. They donated to his campaign. But it's been his own social media posts.

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1: Because he literally had the party leaders like Elizabeth Warren and Bernie Sanders endorsing him until his past came, too much of it came to light. And it got to a point where it was just ridiculous with the amount of accusations that were against him. And again, the accusations were unproven, but by the standards of the Democrats and the standards of the hashtag MeToo movement, the victim, the woman, is always to be believed. That's a Democrat thing. So then that is exactly why they finally said, no more. Enough. We simply cannot do this any longer. And so the political establishment, giveth and it took away. It was only after the accusations of rape happened that he was unable to continue. You know, his platform of socialism, anti-Israel, anti-Semitism, and open borders is what those three socialists from New York ran on. And they won. And I believe that Graham Platner, if he wasn't such an incredible dirtbag, he may have won in Maine. So I would say it's not the platform, dude. It's you. And so then he goes on to blame the party for his ouster, taking zero responsibility for his fall from grace.
2: Those in power who have the ability to do so are using these allegations as an excuse to take away all of the things that we need to run a campaign. We are going to lose our ability to fundraise. We are going to lose our ability to access voter data. We are going to lose all of the things that any campaign needs on the basic level simply to function. Larger organizations, the national level party, the bigger donor networks, they have all committed to spending no money in this race if I'm in it.
1: Well, again, you knew that politics was a dirty business. And by the way, the fact that all of those people that I just mentioned, Elizabeth Warren and Bernie Sanders and a lot of these other party elite on the Democrat side, the fact that they stood by you despite the earlier accusations from a Republican, so nobody cared on the left, of sexual assault, or all of the really bizarre social media postings and the things that you said, the fact that they stood by you when all of that came to light and the Nazi tattoo proves that politics is a dirty business. And so now, at this point, as we wrap this up, Graham Platner is close to tears as he talks about how his campaign is done.
2: We believe that for the movement to continue, it can't be made. And for that reason, we are suspending campaign operations. This is incredibly difficult because I know that some will think it's an admission of guilt, and it most certainly is not. We're not doing it because of the allegations. We're doing it because of the structures that are being taken away from us by those in power.
1: So there you have it. Now the big question is, what is next for the Democrat Party? The Democrats can choose who they want to run against Susan Collins. This is from Fox News. Platner's exit from the race comes 5 days before a crucial deadline, which, if he had missed it, would have prevented Maine Democrats from replacing him with a new nominee on the general election ballot. A lot of people were saying that Platner actually was handcuffing the Democrat Party in Maine. They say the suspension of his campaign took place 1 month after Platner won a landslide victory in Maine's June 9th Democratic Senate primary, but just 2 days after the explosive report on Monday afternoon contained an allegation of rape from a woman he had previously dated. Now,

0: people are saying what I said last night, which is vast majority of the stuff that is out there, the 156,000 people that voted for him in the primary, they already knew dude was a toxic dirtbag, and they voted for him anyway. So did the party in Maine, the Democrat Party in Maine, did they do the right thing by ultimately canceling out the vote of the 156,000 people that voted for him? They forced him out. They forced him out. Now they're just going to place somebody else in there. We'll have to see what happens. We'll return next on Red Eye Radio.
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0: 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Go ahead.
16: Thank you. This thing with Iran, I think it's going to have to be settled kind of like the way we had to settle things with the Empire of Japan.
0: Because you want to nuke Iran?
16: Well, not really. I don't really, but they're not going to give up. Does anybody understand that?
0: Okay, hey Bob, let me ask you a question because I am absolutely not for nuking Iran, but I totally understand why you say that. Nuke Iran and kill, you know, thousands of innocent civilians or American boots on the ground. Which would you rather?
16: No, I would rather see that happen because, let's face it, they go out and they kill their own people every day of the week. So, I mean, yeah. I know it's crazy, but that's the last victory we had, and it's the last time that, you know, we put a stop to this kind of nonsense.
0: All right, Bob, thank you very much for the call. I appreciate it. I'm not for nuking Iran. I totally get Bob's sentiment. I've got a lot more straight ahead. Do we still not know where Mitch McConnell is or what's going on with his health? Details straight ahead.
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23: From ABC News, I'm Dave Packer. CENTCOM says they've completed an additional round of strikes against strategic targets in Iran. President Trump.
24: We just hit them very hard. And I say we hit them 20 to 1. Every time they hit us, we're going to hit them 20.
23: The president's saying that recent Iranian attacks on ships in the Strait of Hormuz signaled the end of the ceasefire. Graham Plattner announcing he's suspending his campaign and will withdraw from the ballot in Maine's Senate race, one of the most closely watched in the country as Democrats seek to take back control of Congress.
25: Plattner had gone underground since a former girlfriend accused him of sexual assault, which he denies.
26: This is incredibly difficult because I know that some will think it's an admission of guilt, and it most certainly is not.
25: Now the Maine State Democratic Party accusing Plattner of essentially holding them hostage by demanding a say in who takes his place on the ballot.
23: ABC's Jay O'Brien, a father killed by ICE agents in Houston, Texas. ICE saying Lorenzo Salgado Araujo was in the U.S. illegally and tried to ram an officer's vehicle, his family disputing that account. ABC's John Quinones is in Texas.
27: Araujo's family says he was on his way to the construction job that helped him put three sons, all U.S. citizens, through college.
28: He did not deserve to die. He did not deserve to be reduced to a headline of Mexican man shot and killed by ICE. He deserved to live a quiet life as Lorenzo Salgado Araujo, a husband, a father, and a job creator for dozens of men who also wanted the American dream.
23: The preliminary hearing continues Thursday in Utah for the man accused of killing conservative activist Charlie Kirk. Prosecutors Wednesday unveiled surveillance video, which they say shows Tyler Robinson limping at Utah Valley University before the shooting. They claim the limp was caused by the rifle hidden inside of his pants. Robinson has not entered a plea. The hearing will determine whether the case moves to trial. 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
4: The toll from Venezuela's earthquakes has risen to 3,811. Another 6,400 people were rescued. An Idaho woman who said her twins died after being vaccinated is now facing murder charges in their deaths.
5: 23-year-old Andrea Shaw has been indicted by a grand jury in Idaho, accused of suffocating her 18-month-old twins in May of last year. After they died, she appeared on an online show produced by an anti-vaccine group founded by Health and Human Services Secretary Robert F. Kennedy. On the show, Shaw claimed her twins got sick and died after getting vaccinated. But Shaw has now been arrested by Boise police for allegedly murdering her babies. She could face a death penalty if convicted. Her attorney claims Idaho prosecutors will not be able to prove their case. Alex Stone, ABC News.
4: A day after a cargo jet disappeared over the Arabian Sea, authorities found the wreckage.
6: Five crew members still missing amid serious questions about what caused the plane to go down so abruptly. The Boeing 737 flying from the United Arab Emirates to Karachi, Pakistan, late Tuesday, with five crew members on board. But an hour into the flight, the pilot reporting problems with the plane's navigation system.
4: ABC's Gio Benitez. A San Francisco Bay Area company has launched three satellites into space that will form a new wildfire detection system. FireSat is designed to catch wildfires faster and provide firefighters with more detailed information about conditions on the ground. Dave Packer, ABC News.
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7: Here's the official forecast. Mostly sunny today. However, we could see some late afternoon showers and thunderstorms. 90 the expected high, with a heat index making it feel like 98. Tonight, scattered overnight rain and thunderstorms, 73. Showers likely tomorrow. Also a chance of thunderstorms and a high of 91. Friday night, partly cloudy, showers and thunderstorms possible, down to 73. Saturday, sunny, scattered afternoon showers and thunderstorms, and 96. I'm Craig Allen on Talk Radio 102.3.
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0: 866-90-RED-EYE is the phone number, 866-907-3339. You can text the show when I'm filling in, 615-737-9986. Gary and Eric, they return next Sunday night, Monday morning. And follow me on the socials at Dan Mandis Show. And I have a poll up this morning, believe it or not. Grade President Trump's war efforts in Iran. 48.5% of the people that have taken the poll give the president an A. 18.2% give the president a B. 21.2% give the president a C. 12.1% give the president an F. If you want to chime in, go ahead and take the poll at Dan Mandis Show on X. I've got a couple of things I want to do in this hour. I've got an update on Mitch McConnell and the president making a plea to the Supreme Court. I want to get to both of those before the hour ends, so I've got a lot to do. But some people have been holding a long time. Luke is in Middle Tennessee, listening on my home station, WTN. Luke, thanks for calling in. Go ahead. Oh, apparently Luke is gone. All right, Russell is in Memphis, Tennessee, listening to WKIM. Russell, go ahead.
3: Hey, Dan, how you doing?
0: Doing good. Thanks for calling in.
3: I want to give him an A for effort, but and I hope you don't cut me off on this, but you can't reason with these people. It's going to have to be something in-game like Hiroshima, like your last caller was saying. You've got to make a point that they can't come back from. You've got to bomb them until they stop, until they really stop. And they won't. They won't. So it's going to be near cataclysmic what we're going to have to do to get rid of this problem, because they want all of us dead in the U.S., and our president especially.
0: Well, Russell, here's the problem, and I get what you're saying. I do. The problem is that, and it depends on the type of nuke. There's all kinds of different nukes, and so I don't know if Hiroshima is the right bomb to use, but if we went down that road. But, you know, you've got 92, 93 million people in Iran. You use a powerful nuke, then you're going to have the rest of the world that is going to be against what we just did. I'm on board if we need to bomb them into submission. I'm all for that, but I don't think that we can use these, you know, massive nuclear weapons that are going to kill a bunch of people who, frankly, are just trying to survive in Iran. Russell, I appreciate the call. Luke is back, and Luke, thanks for calling in. Go ahead.
10: Yeah, hi, Dan. Been listening to you for quite a while. You do a great job on your normal station, and you're doing a great job here on Red Eye. I do want to say that we make fun of the liberals for having their own echo chamber and living in their own world. And yet here we are doing the same thing. So we should be able to call balls and strikes and things with Trump and not just be another echo chamber. So that's why I'm calling in to push back. Mm-hmm. You said you gave Trump an A on the war. I'm not sure how you're doing that. What have we accomplished? What the goals that we had set out, what have we accomplished for that war?
0: Okay, so number one, when I gave the president an A, I said militarily. But remember, in the that whole monologue, you're bringing up the point that I made, which is from a military standpoint, we bombed a lot of stuff and we've destroyed a lot of stuff. So he gets an A militarily, but politically, that is a different conversation. So, but let's go down your road of what have we actually accomplished? A few things. As the president has said many times, we have decimated their military. We've taken out a couple of layers of their Islamic Revolutionary Guard, their government there in the nation of Iran. The other thing we have done, the president says, and if you believe the president, fine. If you don't, then that's on you if you choose not to believe him. But we apparently know exactly where that uranium is in the ground, and we're watching it. So they don't have the ability, according to the president, according to J.D. Vance, according to our government, they don't have the ability to process that uranium, enrich that uranium, because we've destroyed all of that nuclear infrastructure. So, and we've also done a hell of a job on their economy. So that's, I think, four things that I've just rattled off. Now, where you're going to go, as I play all this out, where you're going to go is the Strait of Hormuz. the Iranians still have the ability to close the Strait of Hormuz. And that is, I can guarantee you, in the next couple of days, that is what they're going to try to do. Somebody asked me earlier, Luke, I hope you heard it, you know, how is it, because this has been baffling me, how is it that the Iranians, with all of this bombing that we've done, how is it they can still close the Strait of Hormuz? Well, number one, they've got all of those drones that we talked about earlier. They've also got those fast boats that also have an impact. The problem is that, just for people that don't know, is that the insurance companies won't insure those ships to go through the Strait of Hormuz because they're afraid that they're going to get destroyed. So the ships can't go through the Strait of Hormuz because they're not insured. So, but I do believe that we have accomplished a lot in Iran. I think that from a political standpoint, we're not going to know this answer for a while. We have to see what happens with Iran. But the other thing is, there's still a lot, as I said, that we don't know. So I'll give you the last word, Luke.
10: Sure. And I may have missed your monologue there, and I do apologize. But we went in there because they're supposed to be weeks away from some type of nuclear device, which, according to Tulsi Gabbard, that was incorrect in the 18 intelligence agencies and Marco Rubio. But and then we were supposed to go in there and get the nuclear material, which we've not done either. And we've lost at least 13 service members, and it's cost us billions of dollars per day on this. So and this has completely affected our midterms, which is it's going to be catastrophic. And that's what I'm concerned about. And maybe we're saying the same thing, we're just on different pages. But I don't think that we should have an echo chamber. And I've seen a lot of listeners that are blind and just completely for Trump and can't question anything. And that's what I don't want happening here, especially right. On this level. So I think it's good to have a communication to be able to push back and hold people accountable. And that's what I'm trying to do right now.
0: So, Luke, real quick, what do you have a prediction as to what's going to happen?
10: As far as the war?
0: Yeah, as far as the war goes.
10: I think we're going to be stuck into it for quite a while. I would hope my solution would be is just to pull out. Is that what everybody would want? No, but we have to go back to America first, and we have to try to get the midterms back on schedule.
0: All right, Luke, thanks for the call. Appreciate it. And the phone number is 866-90-RED-EYE. Marjorie Taylor Greene, I'm gonna talk a little bit about, and by the way, if you still want to talk about Iran, people have been calling all night, 866-90-RED-EYE. Mitch McConnell's wife has now broken the silence, broken her silence on Mitch McConnell's condition, her husband's condition. But first, I want to remind you what is going on with Mitch McConnell just real quick. He's been hospitalized for 3 weeks or so. We've been watching the senator as he has been, you know, having medical issues for the better part of a year, freezing up in front of the camera. He's fallen down a few times. He's frozen a couple of times as well. Clearly, he is now at the point, and he has been. I've been calling for him to resign for quite some time and step down. But I think it is obvious that he is having some issues with his capacity, his ability to think, his ability to speak. So he had a heart attack. He ends up, they find him in the home. He has to go to the hospital. They have to go do a CPR. And by all accounts, he is not doing well. But all of a sudden, just as we talked about yesterday, you had all of these folks from, you know, Scott Jennings and John Thune, all of these people saying that they spent 20 minutes on the phone with Mitch McConnell. Now, not one person whipped out their phone to record said conversation. And if Mitch McConnell is talking to all of these people, well, why won't he talk to CBS or Fox News or News Nation or Axios or, you know, some place that could verify that he is actually able to serve the people of Kentucky? And so I think that some of these folks that are speaking out and saying, well, I spoke to Mitch McConnell. Well, okay, are we supposed to just, you know, blindly believe you? We need some sort of proof, not only proof of life, but we also need proof that Mitch McConnell has the the capacity to continue to serve the people of Kentucky. So that's number one. And I don't know that I've seen any update on his actual health. But Elaine Chao has now spoken out, and I've got what she has to say coming up. But first, I want to remind you what Marjorie Taylor Greene said about how she flew to China to meet with China's vice president. And 3 days after Mitch McConnell had that heart attack, where they had to provide CPR to keep him alive. And so this is what Marjorie Taylor Greene said. I did play this for you last night as well.
1: I want to call this out. This really irritates me. The Republican Party is all campaigning against communism right now. What about Elaine Chao? Elaine Chao flew to China and met with the vice president just a few days after Mitch McConnell is practically died and went to the hospital. So when are we going to call out a possible communist Chinese spy right there?
11: You're Mary, calling his wife a possible Chinese spy.
1: Yes, yes, 100%. What woman leaves her husband's side while he is dead or dying in the hospital, flies to China and meets with the vice president? Answer me that.
0: I mean, listen, there is no answer to that. There is no answer to that. Anybody who knows anything about this story finds that abhorrent. Now, is she, is she working with the Chinese government? I have no idea, but I have my suspicions. Mitch McConnell's wife breaks silence on the senator's condition. This is from MSN. Elaine Chao, the wife of Republican Mitch McConnell, has issued her first public statement since the 84-year-old Kentucky senator was hospitalized on June 14th, addressing weeks of speculation about her whereabouts and his condition. Chao said the secretary was on a long-planned trip in China to support her family's philanthropic endeavors. During the trip, she met with a number of people, including the U.S. ambassador. The senator's health did not warrant an immediate return to the U.S., and so I guess that was released by her team. According to WLKY, Elaine Chao left for China on June 12th, 2 days before McConnell was hospitalized, and has since returned to the United States. Her staff did not say whether she remained in contact with McConnell during his hospitalization. So she was in China on some sort of business, which the whole thing sounds a little sketch to me. Her husband has a heart attack. CPR is needed, and he's in the hospital after a year where his health has been going down the tubes quite a bit. She doesn't immediately fly home. I mean, the whole thing just sounds suspicious to me. So now, Chao's statement drew some additional scrutiny because of a meeting with a senior Chinese official after McConnell was hospitalized. Remember what we talked about last night, where China said that the meeting with Elaine Chao was about U.S.-Chinese relations, and Chao said that it was about philanthropic endeavors. Well, those are not the same thing. So there's a whole lot of weirdness going on here. Elaine Chao served as Transportation Secretary during Donald Trump's first term, 2017 to 2021, previously served as Labor Secretary under President George W. Bush. So there's just a lot of bizarreness going on. You have all of these Republican leaders saying, oh, yeah, we spoke to Mitch. Things are great. No problem whatsoever. But there's no tape. There's no audio. There's no proof of the nature of these conversations. And now the Democrat governor for the state of Kentucky, Andy Beshear, is chiming in what he has to say coming up next on Red Eye Radio.
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13: 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The strategy means that you buy without regard for whether you are paying more at the pump in taxes. IFTA also considers state surcharges, which complicates the fuel buying strategy. Indiana, Kentucky, and Virginia have per gallon surcharges. Connecticut, Kentucky, New Mexico, New York, and Oregon have per mile surcharges. While some owner-operators buy only enough fuel to get through surcharge states, this practice can backfire, depending on the actual cost of the fuel in each state. When comparing fuel prices, always remember, pump pride minus taxes equals the real fuel cost. 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

0: 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So President Trump, just real quick, was asked about the whereabouts of Mitch McConnell. What is going on with the Republican senator from Kentucky? This is what the president said.
1: So, have you spoken to Senator Mitch McConnell since
2: your conversation? No, I haven't.
1: How's he doing?
2: I have no idea. I have no idea how he's doing.
0: That's it, yeah, Donald Trump. I have no idea how he's doing. And see, nobody really does. Governor Andy Beshear is now calling for an update on his health following weeks of speculation with little information released by his office. Basically, it looks like what Beshear is asking for is just, guys, what's an update? And you know, the thing is, you know who's screaming the loudest about Mitch McConnell? It's Republicans. It's people like me who are like, you know what? We spent 4 years talking about Joe Biden and his inability to serve the people of America. We got Mitch McConnell, who clearly I've been saying that he should step down for a long time. And we have a situation where we got a bunch of people who are friends of Mitch, and they're saying, oh, he's fine. We had all of these great phone conversations with him. Really? Show us proof. I mean, I'm going to tell you, and I love Scott Jennings, and I'm a conservative, but I don't believe any of them. I just don't. Because I don't think you can trust politicians, to be perfectly honest with you. Let's see here. So here's what Andy Beshear says. Over the last several weeks, Kentuckians have grown increasingly concerned about the current state of McConnell's health and his well-being. The ability to hold office in the United States Senate, Beshear wrote in the letter requesting a health update. As public office holders, we have made a commitment to our constituents to do our best to represent them and to always be transparent. He says, I believe this requires clear communication about one's ability to serve. So, I mean, I find myself in an awkward position because yet again, I agree with a Democrat. I agree with Andy Beshear. The governor, who is considering a presidential run in 2028, also wished McConnell a safe and speedy recovery, as we all do. But transparency is key. You don't want to break that trust.

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1: 866 Red Eye is the phone number. If you can't call in, you can text in 615-737-9986. It's almost like the text line, which we use for my morning show at WTN in Nashville, Tennessee. Dan Mandis here, by the way, filling in for Gary and Eric. It's almost like a completely different show is happening on the text line, as I sometimes will debate people there as well. And it's just, I try to have a lot of fun on the radio and in the text line. So if you, again, can't call in, 615-737-9986. President Trump targeting birthright citizenship again. Listen, just days after the Supreme Court allowed birthright citizenship to continue, the president thinks that maybe he has found a new path to get back to the Supreme Court. But literally, he is asking now the Supreme Court to take a second look at this case. He based his request for SCOTUS to rehear the case after signs and billboards were seen going up along the U.S. border with Mexico. Listen to this. This is insanity. They're advertising that deliveries, as in babies, deliveries in America start at the low, low price of just $4,000. Now, this is all about birthright tourism. Donald Trump adding, billions of dollars will be illegally made by this scam, with citizenship going to anyone who will pay. The folks at Fox News heard all this, and they just absolutely freaked out.
2: You can pay $3,950 if you want to have birth naturally, make your child a U.S. citizen.
3: Are you kidding?
2: Your
3: foreign
2: born C-section, $5,525. I spoke with Ken Paxton on this, and he showed me pictures where there are houses in Texas that look residential. Mm-hmm. So it could be your neighbor's house, and you go inside the house, and there are rows of bassinets where Chinese women are coming, giving birth to a child, then going back to the Chinese Communist Party, educating their child there, and they have U.S. citizenship, which could amount to more than a million new voters in this country.
1: Yeah, that is Kayleigh McEnany. Now, that was on Fox News, and she's clearly horrified, as I am, and as you should be, at the thought of rows and rows of bassinets of kids born in our country through birth tourism that can now go get educated in, say, China, come back here and vote, be eligible for government benefits, take advantage of America's generosity, and so forth. Now, none of this is a surprise. Not even the billboards are a surprise. These kinds of stories go back decades. I remember reading about these types of, baby birthing factories in California years ago, and it's happening now all across the country. You know, the first baby born in 2026 was Chinese here in America. That's right. You know how the media always does this, hey, the first baby born in this particular year was, first baby born in 2026 was Chinese, a product of birth tourism. Yep. People lost their ever-loving minds, as they should. The New York Post in 2012, listen to these numbers. In 2012, 36,000 foreign-born women gave birth in the United States, then left. And I can only imagine what it is now. And it's only going to get even worse, because it's been all over the world broadcast that the United States Supreme Court decided that birthright tourism and birthright citizenship can continue. So there's going to be a massive surge. Chinese officials estimate that the number is a staggering 50,000 of their own citizens per year are born here in America. Scholars who have studied the subject in depth, like Australia-based professor Salvatore Babonis, put the figure even higher, perhaps twice that. Guy says we could have up to 100,000 Chinese babies being born as U.S. citizens every single year. He writes birth tourism may result in millions of new elite Chinese Americans. Now, this has been going on for a long time. Chinese birth tourism in the United States has been practiced for decades, but it has especially flourished in the past 15 years. So if you do the math, and I didn't. It was part of the story. That means that at least 750,000 and possibly as many as 1.5 million Chinese, who are also American citizens by virtue of being born here, are now growing towards adulthood in China.
2: Over time.
3: Only a stupid nation would allow this to happen. They also have a website, havemybabyintexas.com.
1: Yeah, remember, these are billboards. I know I'm spewing a lot of words. Remember, these are billboards in Texas. I guess maybe it's not necessarily in Texas. It's actually south of the border. But they're advertising birth tourism in Mexico.
3: By the way, this big border advertisement right there is miles away from the border. So their audience are people that are crossing back and forth. And by the way, if you think it's just Mexicans, no, that's just a checkpoint right there. People are traveling from all across the world to come to Mexico to go pregnant. They could have their baby here in the state of Texas. And, you know, as a result of that, their kids are going to be American citizens.
1: Yep. I mean, yeah, obviously, again, it is horrifying. So the billboard says birth packages in South Texas. If you're going to have a natural childbirth, $3,950. If you've got a C-section, that is $5,500. And $25. And, you know, it is very blatant. And for a nation who has been dealing with this illegal immigration for so long, this is just an absolute slap in the face, isn't it? And they're coming across our southern border. They're coming from all over the place, and they're coming across. Or they're just coming in here with a visa.

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1: I mean, that's the whole point. That's why the Democrats refuse to close the borders or enforce our immigration laws, and that's why Joe Biden had the parole program as well. By the way, the same parole program that allowed illegal aliens into our country, I did a whole segment on this yesterday, where I think it was either yesterday or the day before here on Red Eye Radio, but it's like every single day, every day we are reminded of the consequences of Joe Biden's wide open borders, the gaslighting of the Biden administration when they said that the border was secure. And we talk about that Haitian truck driver who killed that state patrol officer in Pennsylvania. And I think the American people are really sick of it. And so Donald Trump, basically, the president is saying, please, Supreme Court, take another look. Now, the question is, can we actually do something about this from a legislative standpoint? Mike Johnson, of course, House Speaker, he's on it.
2: The 14th Amendment, the original intent was to enhance and really value citizenship, and it's been devalued because of birthright tourism, which is what we have now. It's a threat to the rule of law and national security. We do need to address it. We're looking at all angles. If there's some legislative fix, we'll advance that immediately. If it's a constitutional amendment, as you know, it takes a little more time. But we've got to address this. It really is a serious, serious issue.
1: Yeah, I don't remember earlier when I said that I don't believe or trust any politicians. I'm getting that way about a lot of pundits, too. I don't think that they're really going to do anything about birth tourism. They've been talking about this for a long time. And so the president has now highlighted and commented on these. And so now the question is, will the Supreme Court take it up again? This does happen rarely, but it does happen, a rehearing. I'm no Supreme Court expert, but the Supreme Court granted rehearings in Roe versus Wade, Citizens United, and Brown versus the Board of Education. So we have seen instances where, yes, the Supreme Court has said, you know what, maybe we will take another look. The president, by the way, saying this, it was a miscarriage of justice, the 6-3 ruling on birthright citizenship. The president saying on Truth Social, American citizenship is not for sale. In fact, this is a crime, and therefore, the Supreme Court's ruling is wrong. He says, I will be asking for a rehearing by the United States Supreme Court immediately. So we'll see what happened. We'll see what happens, and hopefully hopefully Congress can do something. The Republicans in Congress can do something, but as I said earlier, we're simply not even able to get the Save America Act passed. I don't see that they're going to be able to do anything about birthright citizenship either. My name is Dan Mandis, 866-90-RED-EYE. Got a lot more straight ahead.
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I don't mean to sound like a, you know, I make the joke on my local show in Nashville. I hate to sound like such a Danny Downer when it comes to Congress actually getting stuff done. But I think the skepticism that we all have, because I know that a lot of you folks understand the absolute dysfunction that we have, not only in Congress, but of course in Washington, D.C. And so when I say I really don't see the Republicans in the House or the Senate to be able to get anything done, I just don't see it happening. And I think the reason why I'm so cynical is because we have the majority in the House and we have the majority in the Senate. Obviously, we have the White House as well. And we haven't gotten done nearly as much as I would want to see get done. Now, is Donald Trump getting a lot of things done? Well, yeah, he is. He did a lot of executive orders. I don't have the exact number in front of me. But I would see a lot of those. I would like to see a lot of those executive orders made into law. Is it going to happen? Probably not. I mean, it was just was it a week ago? I think it was like a week ago where there was about a dozen or so Republicans in the House of Representatives that literally shut down the House of Representatives. They were angry because the SAVE Act had not passed the Senate. And so they just decided, as we are heading into the midterm elections, hey, you know what? Let's go ahead and just put our dysfunction on full blast. And that is exactly what they did. And they shut down the House of Representatives, and Mike Johnson had to send everybody home. That wasn't the Democrats that did that. That was the Republicans. Even though the House of Representatives, they've passed the SAVE Act, what, three times now? Three or four times already? They can't get it passed in the Senate. And, you know, there's a lot of Republicans that are out there saying, we have some in Nashville. Oh, the problem is the Democrats. That's why the Save America Act won't pass. Bull crap. It's the Republicans. It's the I call them the Rhino Four. You've got Lisa Murkowski, you got Mitch McConnell, you've got Susan Collins and Tom Tillis. Those are the four. They won't pass the Save America Act, and they also won't vote to eliminate the filibuster to get it passed. So that's what I mean when I say, you know what, I would love to see Congress take some sort of action against birthright tourism and birthright citizenship, but will it actually happen, something substantive to ensure that it doesn't keep happening? No, I don't. I don't know if there's ever going to be a time in my life where I'm not disappointed with my own party of the Republicans. It's just frustrating. Okay? And when you're a talk show host, and I know that Gary and Eric can relate to this, when you're a talk show host and you start going down the road of, you know, complaining about your own party, some people take offense to it. But, you know, the only way that things are going to get done is if you call out your own party, which is something, by and large, the Democrats refuse to do. Republicans do. Democrats don't. And now the Democrats have their own war going on with all of these socialists. I think of the two parties, though, I think the Democrats are far more of a train wreck than the Republicans. Got a lot more straight ahead. Red Eye Radio.

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6: From ABC News, I'm Dave Packer. Maine Democratic Senate candidate Graham Plattner, who denies allegations of sexual assault, now says he's getting out of the running ahead of Monday's deadline to take his name off of the ballot.
7: In an 11-minute online video announcing he's suspending his campaign, the embattled candidate again denies the allegations against him.
8: The things that have been claimed did not happen.
7: But Graham Plattner says the Democratic Party establishment has already moved past him.
8: The bigger donor networks, they have all committed to spending no money in this race if I'm in it.
7: Now, Plattner insists as the party moves forward, his movement should lead the way. Maine's Democratic Party intends to hold a convention to choose a new nominee to take on Republican incumbent Susan Collins. Stephen Portnoy, ABC News, Washington.
6: President Trump says a memorandum of understanding between Iran and the U.S. is over. This is the U.S. launched a second day of heavy strikes on Iran after ships were targeted in the Strait of Hormuz.
9: We attacked Kargil Island last night. We knocked out a piece. I said, don't touch the oil, because maybe we'll take over Kargil Island. You know, we may take over Kargil Island. There's not a thing they can do about it.
6: The president returning to the U.S. after 2 days of meetings at the NATO summit in Turkey, speaking aboard the new Air Force One plane gifted from Qatar. President Trump insisted there's no security issue with the jet, that despite the fact that he flew the old Air Force One from Turkey to the U.K.
10: Were you aware of any credible threat by Iran against Air Force One?
9: Well, I have a threat all the time. I'm number one on their list before you. But if I go, you go.
6: And we're now hearing from sources that the Secret Service urged the plane swap out of an abundance of caution amid the escalation with Iran.
11: ISIS never welcome here!
6: A protest march and rally in Houston Wednesday night over the ICE shooting death of an undocumented man Tuesday. They accused Lorenzo Saldago Araujo of attempting to evade arrest and ramming his car into an ICE vehicle. Araujo was shot and died on his way to the hospital. You're listening to ABC News.
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6: A federal judge fined former Wisconsin Judge Hannah Dugan $5,000 and cited her, but spared the 67-year-old prison time for helping a Mexican defendant evade ICE agents. Dugan's lawyer, Jason Luzak, called it the right sentence, but says they'll still appeal.
14: The collateral consequences to her were great, and we appreciate that the judge took that into consideration whenever he sentenced her to a fine only in this case.
6: Dugan resigned the Milwaukee County Circuit judgeship that she held for 9 years in January. A Texas kid struck by lightning inside of his own home.
15: It's always been kind of understood that if you're inside of your home, you're safe from lightning because a home is grounded. But an investigation is underway after a child was injured in his family's home in Harris County, Texas. The home, deputies say, was hit by lightning and an electrical current went surging through the home's wiring and electrocuted the homeowner's son, who was using a computer inside the home. They say the child was evaluated by EMS. His condition is not known. Alex Stone, ABC News.
6: A 3-judge panel has denied a request from the Kennedy Center's board to restore President Trump's name to the institution while they appeal an earlier ruling that found the name change illegal. Meta says it will invest more than $9 billion to build its first artificial intelligence data center in Canada, its largest outside the U.S. It will be powered by a natural gas-fired plant being developed by a consortium. Dave Packer, ABC News.
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16: Here's the official forecast. Mostly sunny today. However, we could see some late afternoon showers and thunderstorms. 90 the expected high, with a heat index making it feel like 98. Tonight, scattered overnight rain and thunderstorms, 73. Showers likely tomorrow. Also a chance of thunderstorms and a high of 91. Friday night, partly cloudy, showers and thunderstorms possible, down to 73. Saturday, sunny, scattered afternoon showers and thunderstorms, and 96. 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
0: 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Whether you're up late or you're just starting your day, welcome to the show. 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
18: 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Always appreciate the opportunity to guest host here on Red Eye Radio. Gary and Eric, they return Sunday night, Monday morning. You can find out more about me on the socials at Dan Mandis Show. I host a morning show in Nashville, Tennessee, Super Talk 99.7 WTN. And I have my text line open that I use for my local show. 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So bombs away in Iran for second night in a row. President Donald Trump declaring the ceasefire between Iran and the United States over. And now we have indeed carried out a second night of bombing. I've got a lot of great audio from Trump. He was, you know, as you may know, we played some audio yesterday as well, last night. Donald Trump in NATO, and he's got a lot to say. He's continuing to claim that we have won the war in Iran. We'll go over that claim. There's a lot that the president and the administration does, they do have to be proud of regarding the war in Iran. But there's still a lot of unfinished business. That's the big thing that the president needs to continue to discuss, is the unfinished business. But first, what happened last night? The U.S. pounded targets that included missile and drone sites near the Strait of Hormuz, while Iran fired on Kuwait and Bahrain, which host U.S. military bases, according to a senior U.S. official. You know, every time I see these stories, you know, just talking, just between me and you, I keep wondering, why is it that Iran still has missile and drone sites that are to be blown up? I mean, how are any of these sites still standing? That's the thing that I continue to be shocked by. And I do understand that when they fire upon Kuwait and Bahrain and our military bases, we can see where those missile and drone sites are. And I do understand that. But I would think that we would have the intelligence, we would have the ability to be able to see where these are before they fire off those missiles and before they fire off those drones. And so I'm always just surprised with all of the military hardware that we have dropped on Iran, that they still have areas that are left to be bombed. But here we are. The U.S. struck 90 military targets to, quote, further degrade Iran's ability to attack commercial shipping and innocent civilian mariners in the Strait of Hormuz, U.S. Central Command said in a statement that noted the end of the latest strikes. The U.S. attacks were broader in scope than Tuesday's and included air defense systems, coastal surveillance assets, naval capabilities, and logistics infrastructure, according to CENTCOM. We also struck some bridges as well, so that's going to get a lot of people fired up. We'll talk about why later on in the program. One of the things that I've really enjoyed watching is Donald Trump on his Truth Social. He's now taken to posting videos and pictures of the United States bombing the living crap out of Iran. So if you go to his Truth Social and you just start scrolling down, you will see picture after picture and video after video of the bombings that have taken place over the last couple of days. Also, by the way, it is worth noting that we have taken out one of their head leaders there in the Islamic Revolutionary Guard as well. So that is also in the news. So again, accomplishing a lot militarily, there's still a lot that needs to get done. In a post on social media, Donald Trump describing Wednesday's strikes as retribution for the Iranian attacks on commercial vessels near the Strait of Hormuz earlier this week. The president wrapping it up saying, if it happens again, it'll get much worse. He was on Air Force One, and this comment is one of many making the rounds.
19: But we've already won militarily. They have very little. They have very little left, and they want to make a deal so badly. They called a little while ago. They want to make a deal so badly. I just don't know if they're worthy of making a deal. I don't know that they're going to honor the deal. That's the problem. It's sort of crazy, to be honest with you. It's sort of crazy. They're a little bit out of control, but they want to make a deal. Badly.
18: So that is the president. There's a lot of background noise there, but basically the bottom line is the president saying that, yes, the Iranians do want to make a deal badly. You know, when he says these things, I'm just going to be honest with you, a little cynical at this point. Actually, a lot cynical at this point. You know, because you listen to Red Eye, you listen to talk radio, you know the drill, you know the pattern. The president says things, and then the Iranians will come back and say, we never said that, we don't feel that way, and they will, you know, basically say the opposite of what President Trump is saying, and they'll contradict him at every turn. So he does say the Iranians want to make a deal badly. They've had every opportunity to make a deal. They simply refuse to behave. That's what is happening. And so for the Iranians, if they wanted to make a deal, all they have to do is behave. And they simply refuse to do so. So over the past 24 hours, Iran has been bombing our allies in Kuwait and Bahrain, as they do. As I said before, we do have some military installations in those countries. What did we do? We took out, again, some facilities around the Strait of Hormuz. We took out some bridges as well. I think that the president, he clearly wants to make a deal. I think that he's clearly tried diplomacy, and it just is not working with the Iranians. You just heard that audio bite where he said, I don't know if I can trust them. I don't know, the president said, if they are worthy of a deal. I like where the president's going. I like the fact that, because I've been saying for a long time, you cannot trust the Iranians. You cannot trust the Iranians as far as you can throw them. You really can't. I mean, we can debate all day long as to whether or not we should have begun this war in the first place. A lot of people will hear that statement that I just made, and they'll say, the Iranians started this war way back when they took the hostages. I totally get that. I do. But regardless as to whether Donald Trump started the war a few months ago or if Iran started this war way back in 1979, the bottom line is here we are now. We are in this war, regardless as to when it started. We now have to finish it. And there's a lot of unfinished business, and the president is really getting pissed off, and I understand why. Because he wants this war to end. The American people want this war to end as well. The president says, you know, we think that we have a deal. And then Iran either comes out and says, we never agreed to that. They contradict him at every turn. And then Iran will, you know, talking about when the president says, I don't know if Iran is worthy of a deal. Well, we were in the middle of a memorandum of understanding. We were in the middle of good faith negotiations. We're negotiating in good faith. We're the Iranians. I don't know. You know what I do know? Is that Iran will do things like attack ships in the Strait of Hormuz when a ceasefire is supposed to be going on. And so I think the president is just done. I mean, that's the vibe that I'm getting from President Trump. Now, I do understand. A lot of you are listening right now, and I just said this is the vibe that the president is giving, that he is just done. But tomorrow, he may be out there praising Iran. You just never know what you're going to get. And I think sometimes that works to Donald Trump's advantage. I think sometimes that actually works against the president. But I think today, he's just incredibly frustrated, as we all are. The president, though, he was asked this question about why he is not able to end the war. This was earlier today.
20: The Iran war seems to be a strategic dead end for you. Why are you apparently unable to end the Iran war?
21: So I think we're doing just the opposite. The Iran war has been a tremendous military success. And, you know, I can only answer the question by saying they're not going to have a nuclear weapon. I think it's been, I was there for one reason that Iran cannot have a nuclear weapon. I call it, we denuclearize Iran, and that's happened. They will never have a nuclear weapon. That stuff is so far down under a mountain. It's a granite mountain that collapsed on top of it. Take months to get it out. I think it's a tremendous success, Iran.
18: So the president, and remember what I've been saying, And that is Here All Week when we talk about Iran. The president needs to find an off-ramp. That's what he needs to do. He needs to find an off-ramp in this war. He needs to find a victory, whether it is a true victory, whether it is spin, whatever. I think by and large, our country is over this. We want our gas prices back to where they were. I'm no big fan of Iran. I know that most people are not. But the president wants to find an off-ramp. He wants to be able to declare a victory on something, and he wants to be able to end this war. Now, he does have a number of different victories that he could talk about. I mean, he could talk about the killing of the Iranian regime two or three layers deep. He could talk about that. He could talk about destroying their ability to manufacture nuclear weapons, which they have been able to do that. We could talk about destroying their Navy and their Air Force. There's a number of ways that the president could claim success and could claim victory. The question is, will people see a difference between a military victory and a political victory? That's the big problem. Because President Trump, as you know, spent a lot of time criticizing Obama's deal with Iran, the nuclear deal that Obama made with Iran. And so whatever deal he makes with the Iranians, it's got to be better than the deal that Obama struck. But it is going to be inherently different, whatever ultimately happens. I mean, friends, we may get to a point where no deal is actually negotiated. We may get to a point where the memorandum of understanding expires and no deal is made. And the only thing that we can do is continued military action to ensure that Iran does not interfere with the flow of oil through the Strait of Hormuz. That's the only thing we can do. Do that, and from a military standpoint, do everything we possibly can do to ensure that Iran does not have the ability to manufacture a nuclear weapon. Those are the two things now. Those are the two things that I would call unfinished business. Because I know that you've heard the same audio bites and you've seen the same video that I have over the past couple of months, where the president and the president's administration will say that our military action in Iran has been a tremendous success. And they'll talk about the bullet points. They'll talk about, you know, the Navy at the bottom of the sea, the Air Force that was destroyed. They'll talk about all of that. And those are successes. That is the military success. But from a political success, you can talk about Iran and the Islamic Revolutionary Guard still being in place. What control do they have over the Strait of Hormuz? Those are going to be the things that I believe the president will ultimately be judged on. And yeah, I do believe that this country is going to have a great debate and a great discussion about whether or not this war has been a tremendous success and what a victory actually means. Donald Trump has to convince America that the Islamic Revolutionary Guard's ability to just survive does not mean that they necessarily won. A lot of people will make the case that if they're still breathing and if they're still in charge, then they won. I'm not even sure the discussion is about nuclear weapons at this point. It really does seem to be about the Strait of Hormuz and Iran trying to control it and Iran trying to charge tolls to the ships that that try to sail through it. But Donald Trump is tired of dealing with Iran. I think the rest of the world, certainly the Middle East, is also tired of dealing with Iran.
21: I don't know. I think they're a little loco. They're a little crazy.
18: Yeah, that is what President Trump said about Iran. Any government, I would say, that merrily kills so many of its citizens and just doesn't seem to care, they are crazy and they are nuts. But the president rattled off a lot of the military accomplishments of the war earlier today when he was at NATO. We'll talk about that and a whole lot more straight ahead. Phone number remains 866-90-RED-EYE, 866-907-3339. If you can't call in, text in 615-737-9986. Got a lot more straight ahead.
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1: I don't know. I think they're a little loco. They're a little crazy.
0: Yep, that is Donald Trump talking about the Iranians. And, you know, again, as I said at the end of the last segment, this is a country that just kills many of its citizens, and they just really don't seem to care about much of anything. The president in this particular press conference, he rattled off a lot of the military accomplishments of the war that I've already mentioned in the first segment of this radio broadcast. There have been many. Donald Trump spoke about their Navy and the Air Force being gone, the ability to make nuclear weapons gone as well. Then he spoke about Iran's wishes for Trump himself to be assassinated.
1: And you know what? I may be gone too, because I'm their number one target. It's out all over the place. I'm their number one because they're scum. That's the way they act. And that's the way they've done it for 47 years. But I'm doing what's right for the country. I'm doing really what's right for the world. They have to be stopped. And they've killed thousands, hundreds of thousands of people. They killed 52,000 protesters over the last 3 months. So when you say we're not doing well, I think we're doing phenomenally well.
0: So it just, you know, honestly, it's just a matter of how you gauge success. How do you gauge victory? Again, militarily, yeah. Man, we are getting in there and we are blowing stuff up. We have set them back big time. But we won't know who won this war for a while. Do you know the old saying, how it goes, you don't really judge a president's time in office until, you know, 100 years in the future? That's kind of how I feel about Iran, where it just kind of depends on what happens with Iran and what they decide to do. Think about this. Right now, they have the opportunity, the Iranians have the opportunity to make a deal, to make a deal to try to make their country's economy incredible. And the amazing thing is they just don't care. They value things that the rest of the world doesn't value. They value death. They value the ability to kill innocent people. That's what Iran values. The rest of the world just doesn't agree with that, and trying to make these folks into less barbaric has proven to be difficult, to say the least.

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11: A better life with Dr. Sanjay Gupta.
12: Osteoporosis affects millions of people in the United States and around the world. It's a disease that basically causes someone's bones to become weak, brittle, and porous, which can increase their risk of fractures. Now, the good news here is there are things you can do other than, or in addition to, taking medications to prevent fractures before it's too late. One is to up your intake of calcium and vitamin D. You also want to eat more protein. One functional medicine dietitian told us that that helps build muscle, and if you're building muscle strength, then you are also building bone strength. You want to be mindful of your workouts. The best ways to build bone density, one therapist told us, are going to be resistance exercises like lifting weights, and also exercises that make your bones take a bit of an impact, such as jumping or even running, just loading the bones a little bit more. I'm Dr. Sanjay Gupta, helping you live a better life.
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1: 866-90-RED-EYE is the phone number, 866-907-3339. All right, I put a poll up on my socials on X at Dan Mandis Show. It's very simple. Grade President Trump's war efforts in Iran. You can give him an A, a B, a C, or an F. And I truly want to know what you think. Now, right now, and I literally put this up just seconds ago, 75%, I have no idea how many people have voted. All of four votes, thank you. So 75% of those four votes say that President Trump gets an A. 0% gave him a B. Now you've got 20% giving him a C, and 20% giving the president an F. So, you know, that's going to be up for the next 23, 24 hours or so. And we'll talk about what the final results will be tomorrow night. And I'll keep you updated on what people are saying. I think a lot of folks, again, not to belabor the point, but it just depends on how you define victory. Let's see here. I'm sorry, I've got a phone call. Phone call says 866-907-3339, 866-90-RED-EYE. Jane is in Oregon on Red Eye Radio. Hey, Jane, how are you?
2: I'm tired, I think. But
1: you
2: I'm
1: and me both.
2: My comment is that, you know, everybody's talking about Iran in the last 47 years, but you know, if you think about it, do you remember the movie 300, where it was Iran? You know, Sparta and Athens had been scrapping back and forth for some time. But here comes Iran, who had had no borders with them, comes over the water, and he traps, there were 300 warriors trying to protect Sparta.
1: Okay.
2: And he wiped them all out by skullduggery. Iran coming over for what reason? You know, they weren't his neighbors or anything like that.
1: Well, the reality is, Jane, whether we're talking about, 2,000 years or 47 years, the Middle East has always been a train wreck. And I think part of what's going on currently is you've got a lot of nations in the Middle East that just hate Iran for a number of different reasons. And clearly we have our reasons, and many of them, for hating Iran as well. So whether we're talking about, 2,000 years ago or, 47 years ago or yesterday, we've got plenty of reasons why we don't like Iran. Now, let me ask you this, though, real quick, Jane. If you could give Donald Trump, just since it's on my mind and I put the poll up, if you could give Donald Trump a grade for this war, what would you give him?
2: I like Trump. He's just amazing as far as I'm concerned. Somebody was walking with him one time and said, we could get killed out here. He says, got to go sometime.
1: Yeah. And I think President Trump.
2: So whatever he does is fine with me. I figure he knows what he's doing. He seems to have a second sight or something.
1: Would you give him an A, a B, a C, or an A? Well, I know you would give him an F. Would you give him an A?
2: A. Yeah, I'll give him an A.
1: Okay. And I appreciate the call very much, Jane. One of the things that Jane said is she seemed sort of apprehensive, like she didn't want to actually, give him a grade at all. She said, I like President Trump. Here's the thing. I like President Trump, too. I like him a lot, and I think that he's got tremendous ideas. I think that he has done a lot of really good things in his first term and now in his second term. I think that, unfortunately, with the Iranian situation, we have gotten ourselves, and the president has gotten himself into a situation where he's dealing with a nation that is just not willing to play along. They're not willing to negotiate. Donald Trump, the art of the deal. Well, it's hard to come up with a great deal for everyone if one side of the negotiation, they're not negotiating in good faith. And that is what is happening with Iran. They're simply not negotiating in good faith. And so for the president, clearly he is frustrated. We're all frustrated. If you are a conservative, you understand that the midterm elections are coming And if gas prices are going to go back up, it's funny, in my my morning show in Nashville, Tennessee, I opened the show kind of, you know, joking a little bit. It's like the Iranians knew that my favorite gas station gas was at, you know, $3.09. And now more than likely it's going to go back up again. And it is frustrating. Am I worried about the midterm elections? I'm absolutely worried about the midterm elections. Am I worried about the overall state of the Middle East? Yes, I am very worried about the overall state of the Middle East. We'll have to see ultimately where this whole thing goes. One of my favorite commentators is Scott Jennings over on CNN.
3: Yeah, I don't agree that this conflict has somehow hardened Iran even further. I think they were already as adversarial to the United States as they could be. They've been adversarial to us for 47 years. And it was this president that decided to try to do something about it. He also tried to give diplomacy a chance. I concur that, you know, there was always a high percentage chance the Iranians were never going to come to the table here in a meaningful way in good faith.
1: And I'll let him finish here in a second. But when we got into this deal with Iran, when we got into this war in Iran, that's one of the first things I said. I said, okay, I get what the president's trying to do. I appreciate that they can't have a nuclear weapon. I got all of it. But my biggest concern, and I hate to say it because I'm not one of those guys that, you know, runs around saying, you know, I was right, I was right, I was right. That's not my deal. But I will tell you that all of my concerns have ended up really coming to fruition. Guy called up earlier. Tom from Illinois, he couldn't hold on. But one of the things that he wanted to say was, who are we negotiating with? And it's a great point. Because in Iran, remember, and I know that Gary and Eric talk about this all the time. But remember, in Iran, you've got a couple of different levels of government, if you will. You've got the Islamic Revolutionary Guard. They're the ones that ultimately they're the military apparatus of the government, and you know, their job really is

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1: Guys, in the Middle East, Kuwait is another one. You've got Oman, you've got Qatar, Pakistan has been involved as well in the negotiations. But the question is, who should we be negotiating with? That's the major issue. You've got who are we negotiating with, and I just told you, we've got the arm of the Iranian government that doesn't really seem to have any teeth. Then we've got Oman and Qatar and Pakistan. We are negotiating with them as well as mediators, but who should we be negotiating with? And again, that's the Islamic Revolutionary Guard. So there's a lot of questions that still need to be answered, and we'll have to see ultimately where this all goes. 866-90-RED-EYE is the phone number, 866-907-3339. 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
7: 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At Dan Mandis Show, if you find me on X, I've got a poll up there tonight. Grade President Trump's war efforts in Iran, A, B, C, or F. About 65% of you are giving the president an A, 5.9% a B. You've got 17.6% giving President Trump a C, and an F, 11.8%. Somebody on the text line that I use at 615-737-9986. Commenting on the fact that there were some of you that gave the president an F, somebody said, well, that proves that there are some people who listen to Red Eye Radio who have Trump derangement syndrome. I would disagree. I mean, I just told you in the previous segment that I like President Trump a lot, and I think that he's done a lot of really good things, and he's got some really good ideas. That doesn't mean, though, that I'm not going to criticize him when I believe that he is off base on something, and I have done that many times. But I promise you, friends, I'm the last guy that you can accuse of having Trump derangement syndrome just because I have a problem with some of the things that he has done. Let's say hello to this is Dave in Pennsylvania on Red Eye Radio. Dave, thanks for calling in.
8: Yeah. I think we should just go in and finish the job. I think we got him on the ropes. I think it's like when you've got a fighter on the ropes in the ring, you go for it. Now, they're attacking Bahrain, the UAE, yep. Kuwait. Why can't we furnish these people with systems by which they can defend themselves and offensive systems, which when they can fight back? And why can't we just go? I don't mean the Iranian people. But against the IRCG, the regime, governmental buildings, oil refineries, bridges, things of that nature. I mean, you've got them on the ropes. Let's finish them off.
7: So what I would say, and Dave, I appreciate the call there, because I'm right there with you, right? Like, from an emotional standpoint, you're absolutely right. I want to see some bombs dropped, and that is what's happening. Part of the problem is that Iran has an endless supply of drones. And relatively speaking, drones are really cheap And it costs a lot of money to be able to knock them down from a military standpoint. So that's number one, is they do have a lot of drones. And number two, you probably got China and Russia helping Iran, you know, sort of off to the side, if you will. And so Iran is going to have plenty of ammunition from a drone standpoint. That's number one. So as easy as it is to drop a bunch of bombs, it's a lot harder to fend off all of those drones. So that's number one. Number two, we are trying to reverse, and we have reversed some of the things that were in the memorandum of understanding that allowed Iran to sell oil on the open market. They now, again, are no longer allowed to do that, thereby nuking their economy, which is something we really do need to do. Number three, a lot of people are saying we need to take Karg Island. That is something that would be an incredible escalation, but I believe that it is something that we do need to do. Let's see here. This is Rich in Pennsylvania, real quick on Red Eye Radio. Rich, thanks for calling in. Go ahead.
9: Well, hi. I'm from Oregon. I'm with you. I like Trump a lot, and he's done a lot of great things. And when he first started the Iran thing, I gave him an A. But you know, when he says that we've defeated them militarily, He's blowing smoke up our butts, because if that was the case, they wouldn't be able to close the Strait of Hormuz. I mean, just be honest, and like your last caller said, just get the job done. I mean, it's almost like
7: gaslighting.
9: He's clueless, you know.
7: Yeah.
9: If he ever thought Iran was ever going to be bargain in good faith, and then he's naive. I mean,
7: yeah. All right, hey, Rich, I appreciate the call. Running out of time here. I'll say a couple of things real quick as we wrap up this hour. Number one, you're right, because you don't negotiate with terrorists. And as I said previous in this hour, I never had faith that Iran would negotiate in good faith. That's number one. Number two, their ability to close the Strait of Hormuz, that is a really difficult and tedious, frankly, conversation, because there's a lot of ways that the Iranians can close the Strait of Hormuz. I just talked about the drones, and there are some other ways as well. The problem is that the ships that go through the Strait of Hormuz, they can't get insurance. That's a bigger issue because of Iran.
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16: From ABC News, I'm Sherry Preston. Another night of U.S. attacks on Iran after President Trump declared the ceasefire over. Details from ABC's Jacqueline Lee.
17: New U.S. strikes hitting Iran, the second in 24 hours, according to a U.S. official, adding the U.S. targeting coastal radar sites and anti-ship missile locations after President Trump declared the ceasefire over. Posting on Truth Social, this is in retribution for yesterday's bombing of ships by Iran. If it happens again, it will get much worse.
16: Tehran firing back, targeting Kuwait, Qatar, and Bahrain, home to the U.S. Navy's 5th Fleet headquarters. Iran's health ministry reporting at least 14 people were killed in the new attacks. President Trump back in Washington after the NATO summit in Turkey, but he's flying out of that country in the old Air Force One, leaving behind the brand new jet that Qatar gave him. Here's ABC's Karen Waugh.
18: The new plane, donated by Qatar, reportedly does not have the same defensive capabilities. Trump denied security concerns were behind the switch.
19: Do you think there wasn't a security concern?
20: No, no. Why would there?
18: But passengers on the plane were told to keep their window shades down during the flight. The Qatari jet was flown separately to a base in the UK, where the president boarded it for the rest of the flight home.
16: Maine Democrat Graham Platner now suspending his campaign for Senate.
21: We believe that for the movement to continue, it can't be me.
16: Platner denying a former girlfriend's accusations of sex assault, but facing pressure to drop out of the closely watched race. Democrats are trying to unseat Republican Senator Susan Collins as a part of their effort to take back control of the Senate. In Houston, calls for an independent investigation into the fatal ICE shooting of a Mexican husband and father. Mexico also demanding a full investigation. ICE says he was undocumented and tried to ram an officer's vehicle. His family says it didn't happen. This is ABC News.
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16: President Trump says the U.S. will give Ukraine license to produce Patriot missile defense systems. Kyiv has long requested the technology in its ongoing war with Russia. Study of nearly 20,000 NFL players followed for an average of just over 26 years shows although they had lower overall mortality than the general population, they were nearly four times more likely to die from things like Parkinson's, dementia, and ALS. Dangerous heat gripping much of the nation once again. ABC's Sam Champion with more on what parts of the country feel the hottest.
1: Extreme heat warnings that are snuggled up against the coast. That's Georgia into the Carolinas. Charleston at 111. And over the next 3 days, it does not get better. Focus down into Florida, then move over to Louisiana as well with those heat index levels near 110.
16: It'll be a while before we know the reason that building in New York City was in danger of collapse. Here's ABC's Aaron Katursky.
2: Crews inside that building were alarmed when they saw beams bending, windows breaking, and concrete starting to crumble. The mayor is promising a full investigation.
3: As soon as we answer the emergency questions around safety in this moment, we are going to be conducting a full investigation as to how we got to this point.
2: Officials say the building is now stable. Evacuated buildings and nearby streets are starting to reopen.
16: The developer tells the New York Times the incident is nothing more than a typical construction mishap. Sherry Preston, ABC News.
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4: Here's the official forecast. Mostly sunny today. However, we could see some late afternoon showers and thunderstorms. 90 the expected high with a heat index making it feel like 98. Tonight, scattered overnight rain and thunderstorms, 73. Showers likely tomorrow. Also a chance of thunderstorms and a high of 91. Friday night, partly cloudy. Showers and thunderstorms possible, down to 73. Saturday, sunny. Scattered afternoon showers and thunderstorms and 96. I'm Craig Allen on Talk Radio 102.
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7: 866-90-RED-EYE is the phone number, 866-907-3339. 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Grade President Trump's war in Iran, and I've got A, B, C, or F, and by far, a lot of people still saying that Donald Trump deserves an A, but the more that people are voting, the more the numbers do change. So I'll keep you updated on how those numbers do continue to change. Can I say this, though? I think it is awfully rich for people across the country in the media, the Democrats as well, who are saying that Donald Trump is losing it. This is the headline. This is the headline from the Daily Mail. Donald Trump makes two astonishing verbal gaffes at NATO, sparking wild dementia allegations. Now, I don't know if you've heard what the president has done or did, but I'm going to play for you these, then I'm going to get to your calls. But he did have a couple of verbal gaffes. Now, I don't believe these are any big deal, but this is gaffe number one, where he referred to the Islamic Republic of Japan.
0: We have an aircraft carrier, which is one of the most beautiful in the world. It's one of the biggest, the Abraham Lincoln. And 2 months ago, we had 100, I told this story yesterday, we had 111 missiles shot by the Islamic Republic of Japan.
7: So, clearly, the Islamic Republic of Japan is not launching missiles.
0: They were shot at the aircraft carrier over a period of about 1 hour. 111 missiles going to a very expensive ship, and every one of those missiles was knocked down.
7: Now, the funny thing is, it's not funny. I'm letting it play a little bit more just to see if he corrected himself. Because, you know, and I speak for a living, right? I speak on the radio for a living. I do podcasts. I do interviews. I'm interviewed all the time. And mistakes do happen. But for the people on the left who obviously ignored the problems that Joe Biden was having in real time, as people like me and Gary and Eric were all screaming that Joe Biden has a problem, and everybody ignored it, gaslighting the American people. Now, though, all of a sudden, people seem to know what early onset of dementia is. You know, if you think about it, and by the way, here's the other one that President Trump did real quick, where he confused President Zelensky with Putin. Listen.
0: Do you have a question for President Putin, please?
7: So he's got, to his right, he's got Vladimir Zelensky. And so he confused Vladimir Zelensky with Vladimir Putin. Do you know how many people have made that mistake?
0: Of energy. Do you have a question for President Putin, please?
5: President,
0: do you have a question for President Putin?
5: Yes.
0: Not so much. What would you like to ask him? Because I'm going to ask him that question.
7: So Trump, you know, he laughed it off. He realized pretty much immediately, oh, I shanked it. Shanked it. This is Zelensky, not Putin. He's been doing a lot of flying. So I looked up, just for, you know, craps and giggles, I did look up the early onset of dementia to see if Trump fit any of those any of those, you know, signs or symptoms. Did I see anything in Donald Trump? Not one. I mean, the president is able to handle multiple tasks at a time. He is able to give interviews and speak to the media for hours at a time. They talk about how, and I, when I say early onset of dementia, I mean, the man is, how old is Trump? What is he, like 70 something? Let's see here. Guys in the studio, Ron, how old is Donald Trump? Donald Trump is 81 years old. He is not showing signs of dementia, and clearly everybody knew that Joe Biden did. So if you want to compare, and contrast Donald Trump and Joe Biden, we certainly can. These are, you know, very innocent mistakes that people make. I've told the story to my local audience in Nashville, Tennessee. My mom, she died at the age of 82, and my mom, she passed away, but she thought for years, my mother thought, that she had early onset of dementia. Now, she didn't, but she swore that she did. Do you know why? Because she always got confused with names. I remember when I was probably 12, 13, 14 years old. My mom was in her probably, I think, 50s at that time. I can't do math on the radio. But she would say, you know, my brother's name is Mike. We had a dog named Tigger. So she would, you know, if she's talking to me, she would say, Michael, Tigger, no, I mean Danny, right? She would go through like 15 different names before she could get, you know, to the right name. But she died in her early 80s, and she was absolutely sharp as a tack. And I don't mean Joe Biden sharp as a tack. I mean, she really was sharp as a tack. So, you know, some people, they have problems with, you know, names or that kind of a thing. It doesn't mean that they've got, you know, Alzheimer's or dementia or anything. It just means that they've got a little quirk in the brain, and they're not able to remember people's names for whatever reason. But for Donald Trump, I mean, it is clear that he is in full command of everything that's going on in his mind. And again, if that's what you want to try to hang on Donald Trump, you know, some sort of Alzheimer's or dementia, if you've watched the man in a press conference, if you've watched him, you know, go through one, two or three pressers a day where he's got, you know, 70 questions being hurled at him in one time, he is able to handle all of them. So I just, you know, I don't want to belabor the point, but I think if you have President Trump and he is clearly showing a full command of his faculties because he's got a full command of the issues, yet he says something as, you know, innocuous is confusing Vladimir Putin and Vladimir Zelensky. It's like, give it a rest. The phone number is 866-90-RED-EYE, 866-907-3339. And let me say hello to, this is Stephen in Alabama on Red Eye Radio. Hey, Stephen.
6: Hi, Dan. Real briefly on this this idea that he's got early onset dementia, I think it's fatigue more than anything.
7: Yeah, that's a great point.
6: He works too much.
7: Mm-hmm.
6: But the next point, let me just, I know your time is limited, but on this Iran conflict, okay, I served over 35 years in the U.S. military as a commissioned officer, U.S. Army. And I've also worked as a senior principal engineer for the Department of Defense Threat Reduction Agency in the Nuclear Technologies Division. That's where I worked as a contractor. Iran cannot be negotiated with. The analogy I make with it is when you hire an exterminator because you have cockroaches in your house, you don't negotiate and say, well, let's just kill half of them. No, you have to wipe them out. That's the nature of Iran. In 1979, I was at Fort Benning, Georgia, as a brand new second lieutenant. I became a colonel later in my career. And I've said since that date in 1979, I told all the other candidates that I was in officer candidate school with as an E5 at that time, that one day we're going to have to deal with Iran, and it's going to be difficult, and we're going to have to wipe them out. You cannot mm-hmm. negotiate with these people. They cannot be trusted. They lie by design. And that's all I want to say about that, Dan.
7: Yeah, they lie and they obfuscate. And, you know, I think that Donald Trump, I think he had to have known that he was going to, this is what he was going to be faced with, is the lying, the obfuscation. I mean, remember, they lie about everything. If there's one thing that I've noticed with every Iranian expert that I've interviewed, they all do say the same thing, which is they are indeed famous for lying. By the way, I stand corrected. Donald Trump, 80 years old, not just turning 82. Let's see here. Danny is in Missouri on Red Eye Radio. Danny, go ahead.
8: I wanted to tell you that I know that you filled in for multiple hosts. And what's really odd, and I hope I'm not shooting you in the foot, but I think you do a better job than some of the guys you fill in.
7: Well, I appreciate that. I'm always appreciative of the opportunity. One of the things they've screened the call. One of the things that I see that you're saying you're going to say is Donald Trump underestimated the Iranian fanaticism. I find that interesting because Donald Trump, and I'll let you state it how you want, but I think that Donald Trump, Iran has been on his radar for a long time. You've actually brought up a really good point, and one that I've thought about for a long time, because for someone who has been so educated on Iran, and he's been talking about that for a long time, I don't know if he underestimated their fanaticism or if he underestimated or maybe overestimated his own ability to deal with that. But go ahead.
8: Well, I think, you know, you were talking about a grade, and at first I thought, well, B minus, and then really I've kind of thought about it while I was on hold, but I think it's more like an A minus, because he really, what he's doing is something that nobody, no president has done in 47 years. Now, when Reagan, and I think they were kind of afraid of Reagan, which is why they let the hostages go on January 20th.
7: Yeah.
8: When he got inaugurated. But he didn't follow through. But at the same time, he was also dealing with the aftermath of Jimmy Carter's, you know, terrible economy.
7: Yeah.
8: So
7: yeah.
8: I kind of get that. But the weird thing is, I also think that he kind of thought that, you know, it was going to be kind of like Venezuela. And you're dealing with a different animal. But
7: absolutely. You bring up a great point, Danny, because this came right on the heels of Venezuela, which I'm not going to say it was easy, because the Venezuelan military operation was brilliant by all standards. I do think that maybe President Trump is guilty of maybe either overestimating our own ability to drive out the Islamic Revolutionary Guard, or maybe he did underestimate their ability to stay in power. But either way, Danny, I appreciate the call and the fine words as well. Tammy is in Tennessee, probably listening to Super Talk 99.7, where I host a morning show there. Tammy, thanks for holding on. Go ahead.
9: Oh, thank you. I know you talk all the time, Dan, but thanks for taking my call. I'm a little nervous because I don't think I've ever called in, but as I was watching the news tonight, as I usually do, when he talks about decimating the Air Force and the Navy and blah, blah, blah, probably we could stop this war in 2 weeks of something that I've never heard anybody mention. This religious theocracy that is so brutal, that wants to basically kill everything on the planet so they can meet Allah, they can have their 72 virgins. Mm-hmm. Why has nobody whispered in Donald Trump's ear or started a rumor that every Marine or military bullet, every drone, every missile has pig DNA or blood in it?
7: Uh-huh. Well, I don't know if that I understand the and appreciate the spirit of that comment. I think at the end of the day, if they're going to be on the receiving end of a missile, I don't think it matters to them if they got if there's a pork blood or whatever on it. I think that at the end of the day, whether it contains that or not, we need to be dropping more. And I think that you're right. And people are commenting, by the way, on the poll that I put up, gray Donald Trump, A, B, C, or an F. I think people are saying exactly that, too, which is, let's start going after the airports. Let's start going after the bridges. There's some people, and Tammy, I appreciate the call. There's some people that say that, well, if the president does that, if he goes after, you know, this infrastructure that is used by civilians, that is a war crime. That is something that the left has been saying a lot. It's actually not. I mean, leftists, just please stop it, because it is easily provable. It is easily verified that the Iranian military, they also use the bridges and the airports and so forth, thereby making them legitimate targets. 866-90-RED-EYE is the phone number. All right, coming up, a couple more of your calls. Thank you for all the calls. I love it. A couple more of your calls. Also, the latest on Graham Plattner. If you don't know, he is now dropped out of the Senate race in Maine. What he had to say, my jaw hit the table. Details straight ahead right here on Red Eye Radio.
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12: How did last week's hot temperatures east of the Rockies impact USDA's latest pasture and rangeland conditions report? According to meteorologist Brad Rippey,
13: we did see a 1-point increase in the very poor-to-poor ratings for pastures nationally, now 36%, up from 35% a week ago. The good-to-excellent rating dropping a point from 34% last week to 33% good-to-excellent nationally this week.
12: Even with the slight condition deterioration week over week, Rippey says some areas, goat-grade pastures, including
13: the Midwest. 60% good to excellent or greater in every Midwestern state except Nebraska and the Dakotas. We've even seen enough improvement in the South, previous drought-affected areas, that we've seen pastures now rated greater than 60% good to excellent in states like Kentucky, Louisiana, and Alabama.
12: However, one-third of the nation records significantly very poor to poor pasture and rangeland conditions for the period ending July 5th. I'm Rod Bain reporting for the U.S. Department of Agriculture in Washington, D.C.
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0: 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Ken is in Michigan listening to the great WJR. Ken, thanks for calling in. Go ahead.
1: Yes, up until yesterday, I believe I would have given him an F. I believe he had sincere intentions of egging it diplomatically with negotiations. I think he underestimated the tenacity of the Iranians. They're very manipulative. They know we have the midterms coming up, and they have basically, through the negotiations, blindsided him, wasted 2 months, and now after they're attacking the ships, I think Trump is going to finally finish him off, and I'm going to wind up giving him an A.
0: So Ken, I want to make sure I got it. So diplomacy, and I'm not judging, diplomacy was an F, dropping more bombs, it's an A.
1: Diplomacy with them. They don't negotiate.
0: No, you're right. Okay, Ken, you're thanks for the call. Ken, you're absolutely right. Ken, you're on the right track. But the thing is, you're on the right track because Donald Trump has said many times before he entered into this negotiation that you cannot trust Iran. So he went in there. I mean, he's on record is saying that the Iranians, they lie, they cheat, they steal, they fund terrorism, etc. So he went into this eyes wide open, knowing exactly what he was getting into. I give him an A because he tried diplomacy. He proved to the rest of the world that diplomacy matters. Now, clearly, he gave Iran enough rope, if you want to use this analogy, a lot of enough rope to hang themselves. Because it is clear they are not interested in negotiating any kind of a peace deal. Now, he's really given himself the permission to start dropping bombs. And I think that, hopefully, as you say, Ken, will finish the job. And thanks for your call.
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1: 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Appreciate you listening. Dan Mandis here in for Gary and Eric. You can always text into the show when I'm on. 615-737-9986. I host a morning show in Nashville, Tennessee on Super Talk 99.7. Gary and Eric, they return next Sunday night, Monday morning. So we've all been on Plattner watch, right? So we've been dealing with Graham Plattner. He has been running for the Senate in the state of Maine, and he's had a lot of controversy. Of course, I've been keeping you updated on everything regarding his election bid, and it's been really a drama all week. And so there's been a massive amounts of very scurrilous accusations against him, the latest of which were rape and sexual assault. He's been running again for the Senate in Maine. He won the primary. Now, after pressure from the party, Graham Plattner finally, earlier tonight, he dropped out of the race.
2: Hey, everyone. It's Graham Plattner here. I think, as many of you know, over the past couple days, I have faced some very serious allegations, and I just want to make it clear, this is all false. The things that have been claimed did not happen. It's not real. It has placed an immense amount of weight on me as I think about what needs to happen now.
1: Well, and by the way, throughout this 7-minute-plus video, he was fighting back tears. And, you know, he does say that all the allegations are false, but the problem is that the allegations, the accusations, have all been very consistent. I mean, you've got a Nazi tattoo, the accusations of aggressive and intimidating behavior, the nasty behavior on social media, the homophobic slurs, and the anti-Semitic nonsense that he would spew. And remember, he had said that women who were raped had to look at their own behavior. Remember all of that. So then the accusation comes from an ex-girlfriend who said that he had raped her. It was just too much for the Democrat Party nationally and for the state of Maine. And so the Democrats, I believe, and I said this last night, the Democrats simply realized that they could not win with this guy. So now they orchestrated his ouster from the Senate race. And here's more from that video explaining for him what is next.
2: I just want you to think about, like, what you would do as a regular person in a position where a much larger world, large forces, were working against you personally to accuse you of the worst thing that a person could do, and it was not remotely true. I learned about this through press inquiries with no time to truly respond, no time for investigations before a corporate media system and the political establishment got to act as judge, jury, and executioner.
1: So throughout this whole thing, and by the way, I will say that Graham Plattner does have some valid points. I mean, you're talking about a guy who, you know, he says, I only found out about this through a press inquiry, but okay, he's denying these accusations. But the problem is, as I said, he is such a repulsive individual that, I mean, unfortunately, there's a lot of people that are unwilling to give him the benefit of the doubt. One of the other things that I noticed in this video is that he doesn't take any responsibility for anything that has happened to him. And I'll get to that part of the story coming up. But, you know, he does have valid points where the woman in question came out of nowhere and accused him at just the right time for maximum pressure for him to drop out. So I think the Democrat Party, I think they've been worried about his chances. And as I said, and as he said, the corporate machine that is the media and the Democrat Party working as one came after him. But he's dismissing all of the other accusations that have been made against him and how that very same media and that very same Democrat Party defended him. Now, the question is whether the accusations are true. Now, the statute of limitations is like 20 years in Maine. So his accuser, if he truly did commit rape, his accuser can file reports and see if he could be brought up on charges. It's 5 years after the fact. But, you know, before you feel too sorry for Graham Plattner, and I know most people don't, and I certainly don't, he did sign up for this. Graham Plattner knows politics. Graham Plattner knows that it is a rough and tumble, really nasty business. But he got into it anyway.
2: There is a reason that this is happening now. I only have until July 13th until I am officially the nominee. This was the last week to try to get me off of the ballot. It's not the false allegations, though, that have brought us to where we are. It's the fact that they are being used by the political establishment to put structural pressure on us. We live in a political system that is not built for normal people. It is a system that is built structurally to make sure that movements like ours cannot flourish.
1: Wow.
2: That if they begin to succeed, they can be crushed.
1: All right, so I would say to Graham Plattner, you know, stop talking. Because I think that he now is frankly sounding like a sore loser. I would remind him that it was the political establishment that brought him to where he was. They encouraged him to run. They loved him. They helped him. They donated to his campaign. But it's been his own social media posts and his own comments and his Nazi tattoo that started this whole thing to unravel. And they stood by him after every one of those social media posts and comments and the news about the tattoo. They stood by him every step of the way. And so this comment that the political establishment is built so that movements like his, or ours, as he said, cannot flourish, which is an absolute load of crap. Because he literally had the party leaders like Elizabeth Warren and Bernie Sanders endorsing him until his past came

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1: As an excuse to take away all of the things that we need to run a campaign. We are going to lose our ability to fundraise. We are going to lose our ability to access voter data. We are going to lose all of the things that any campaign needs on the basic level simply to function. Larger organizations, the national level party, the bigger donor networks, they have all committed to spending no money in this race if I'm in it.
2: Well, again, you knew that politics was a dirty business. And by the way, the fact that all of those people that I just mentioned, Elizabeth Warren and Bernie Sanders and a lot of these other party elite on the Democrat side, the fact that they stood by you despite the earlier accusations from a Republican, so nobody cared on the left, of sexual assault, or all of the really bizarre social media postings and the things that you've said, the fact that they stood by you when all of that came to light and the Nazi tattoo proves that politics is a dirty business. And so now, at this point, as we wrap this up, Graham Plattner is close to tears as he talks about how his campaign is done.
1: We believe that for the movement to continue, it can't be me. And for that reason, we are suspending campaign operations. This is incredibly difficult because I know that some will think it's an admission of guilt, and it most certainly is not. We're not doing it because of the allegations. We're doing it because of the structures that are being taken away from us by those in power.
2: So there you have it. Now the big question is, what is next for the Democrat Party? The Democrats can choose who they want to run against Susan Collins. This is from Fox News. Plattner's exit from the race comes 5 days before a crucial deadline, which, if he had missed it, would have prevented Maine Democrats from replacing him with a new nominee on the general election ballot. A lot of people were saying that Plattner actually was handcuffing the Democrat Party in Maine. They say the suspension of his campaign took place 1 month after Plattner won a landslide victory in Maine's June 9th Democratic Senate primary, but just 2 days after the explosive report on Monday afternoon contained an allegation of rape from a woman he had previously dated. Now, a lot of people are saying what I said last night, which is vast majority of the stuff that is out there, the 156,000 people that voted for him in the primary, they already knew dude was a toxic dirtbag, and they voted for him anyway. So did the party in Maine, the Democrat Party in Maine, did they do the right thing by ultimately canceling out the vote of the 156,000 people that voted for him? They forced him out. They forced him out. Now they're just going to place somebody else in there. We'll have to see what happens. We'll return next on Red Eye Radio.
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8: 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Go ahead.
9: Thank you. This thing with the rant, I think it's going to have to be settled kind of like the way we had to settle things with the Empire of Japan.
8: Because you want to nuke Iran?
9: Well, not really. I don't really, but they're not going to give up. Does anybody understand that?
8: Okay, hey Bob, let me ask you a question because I am absolutely not for nuking Iran, but I totally understand why you say that. Nuke Iran and kill, you know, thousands of innocent civilians or American boots on the ground. Which would you rather?
9: No, I would rather see that happen because, let's face it, they go out and they kill their own people every day of the week. So, I mean, yeah. I know it's crazy, but that's the last victory we had, and that's the last time that, you know, we put a stop to this kind of nonsense.
8: All right, Bob, thank you very much for the call. I appreciate it. I'm not for nuking Iran. I totally get Bob's sentiment. I've got a lot more straight ahead. Do we still not know where Mitch McConnell is or what's going on with his health? Details straight ahead.
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17: Hey, good morning, everybody. Marcia says, no, she ain't my sister. Making it easier to teach in Tennessee. A busy week for Chattanooga police and... cast those sins away on this Thursday, July the 9th. It's the Jed and JR Show. 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
18: Hey, buddy. Braves win game two of their series in Pittsburgh. Braves Pirates conclude that three-game series with an afternoon game today. The World Cup heads into the quarterfinal round tonight in Metro Boston. And a preseason poll says, put your college football money on the Ohio State Buckeyes. Those stories in sports, traffic, and weather this hour on the Talk Monster, WGOW.
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20: We have an accident to report on Hickson Pike between Hideaway Valley Lane and Gold Point Circle North. Expect delays if you're passing through there. Aside from that, no other accidents this morning. Expect smooth sailing on your commute. Bram Pulliam, right now traffic.
21: Get used to it. More of the same weather today and tomorrow. Chances of rain with hot and highs near in the 90s and lows in the 70s. 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
22: Tennessee's Attorney General has joined attorneys general in 47 other states in reaching a multi-state settlement with Cash App's parent company, Block, Inc., after alleging the company misled consumers about fraud protections, customer support, and how money stored on the app was protected. Well, Tennessee could soon give aspiring teachers alternative ways to meet the state's educator license requirements, which some say would make it easier to enter and stay in the profession without lowering standards. Speaking of school, it'll be back in session soon, and this year, Tennessee schools will be teaching child trafficking awareness and prevention during health classes. This applies to grades kindergarten through 12. County Mayor Womp and Chattanooga Mayor Kelly will be naming a new chairman of the Planning Commission. Local builder Ethan Collier has held that post since 2014. Chattanooga police continue to investigate the shooting of a teenager who was driving along East Brainerd Road. The teen was taken to the hospital. Also under investigation is a shooting that killed a Chattanooga Preparatory School graduate. This on Amicola Highway last weekend. He's now been identified as Daniel Jackson. His former teacher has started a GoFundMe campaign for his family. From the courtroom, Darren Lee, the ex-NFL player charged with first-degree murder, has hired former Hamilton County District Attorney Neil Pinkston. He will represent Lee, who was charged with killing his girlfriend in Ottawa. Lee appeared in a Hamilton County courtroom for his arraignment, where he entered no plea to the charges against him. He lasted 16 months. Now the board of Chattanooga Neighborhood Enterprise needs to find a replacement for its CEO, who resigned. The city of Sunny Daisy is asking residents to complete a survey that will help shape the future of the city's parks and recreation efforts. Out of Georgia and Catoosa County, commissioners have expressed an interest to work with preservationists on saving the historic Fort Oglethorpe's Post Hospital. The hospital is listed for sale as part of a 30-acre plot. Residents had worried that a potential buyer might demolish the building. In political news, Tennessee U.S. Senator Marsha Blackburn, who was running for governor, said she now wants to terminate Chattanooga's sister city program with China. This in an effort to protect Tennesseans from the country and communist influence. Out of Alabama, the Southern Poverty Law Center, best known for monitoring hate groups, pleaded not guilty this week to federal charges that it defrauded donors by not disclosing that some of the money would be used to pay informants in extremist organizations. And finally, not good news for Las Vegas. A recent study found that actually New York City is the most sinful city in America. Vegas placed seventh in the rankings, which measured everything from the number of bars and adult bookstores to the incidence of sexually transmitted infections. More national and world news from ABC at the bottom of the hour.
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0: Bonnie Tyler died at the age of 75. This was her hit. We heard this a lot, JR.
1: How will I be able to go on?
0: Good song.
1: It's great. Just fantastic.
0: Come on. So glad to see you. Did you get a good report yesterday at the doctor's office?
1: Yeah, it was great.
0: Everything fine?
1: Here's what I know. After going through all, you know, this, that, and the other, and they just said, well, see you next year.
0: Good.
1: Yeah. So
0: that's all you want to hear.
1: Yeah, exactly.
0: I mean, they don't say that at the funeral home.
1: Well, sometimes. No, what I want to hear is, okay, you can pull your underwear back up and see you next year.
0: Interesting text this morning, and I am with you on this. God help us if Blackburn is our next governor. Ending the Sister City program because it's in China is one of the dumbest things I've heard. So I guess that's why she thinks it's a good idea. Backward-minded thinking. I'm sorry. It is. You are so right, listener. Have you seen the commercial with Blackburn and she's crushing fortune cookies?
1: I have heard it because we run a version on the air that sounds like that one from Georgia.
0: Right.
1: And I did snicker about it the other day, but my guess is that she will be our next governor. And so
0: she will.
1: And if you want to take advantage of the Sister City program, I would say do it now for our sister city in China.
0: Guess where fortune cookies are made? America.
1: How does that make sense? Something that's Chinese is made in America, and all the stuff we use in America is made in China.
0: Yeah. Most of them are made in California, I believe.
1: Fortune cookies?
0: Mm-hmm.
1: Fantastic.
0: The Oakland Fortune Factory produces customized cookies, fortune cookies, for the senator to smash. All right, listen to this story.
1: Well, she might have gotten the authentic China. You can get fortune cookies made in China.
0: All right, are you ready for this?
1: The real thing is, where do the fortunes come from? I mean, are they from Oakland or are the fortunes inside from China? The cookie itself, yes, it's important. But do I want sayings from Confucius or someone in Oakland?
0: They are not based in China. Fortune cookies did not start in China.
1: I get it.
0: Unbelievable.
1: And those fortunes probably are not really reputable either. I understand. I do not in any way, shape, or form, just for full disclosure, base my life on A, the taste of the fortune cookie, or B, the fortune inside, or C, where it is made or baked or the original.
0: Well, I just looked this up. His name is David Jung. He's the founder of Hong Kong Noodle Company in Los Angeles. He made a claim that he invented the cookie back in 1918. So.
1: You know what I'm going to worry about today? You know what? I will sleep so well tonight, and I will not worry about the fortune cookie debate.
0: Okay. Listen to this.
1: All day long.
0: Listen to this story. What would happen? All right. A flight school pilot. Okay, just picture yourself. You're learning how to fly. And, you know, the pilot's been really nice. He's been training you for
1: all
0: these months.
1: Danger Zone, you know, so I can really get into the mood here.
0: He jumped out of the moving plane to his death, leaving the student he was teaching to land the aircraft by herself. His last words were, "You know what you have to do. Carry on." Oh, my God.
1: Well, that's like my parents threw me in the deep end of the pool and said, learn to swim or not.
0: So opening the door of the plane
1: awesome.
0: Midair
1: that's awesome.
0: Is extremely difficult. He compared to trying to open the door of a car traveling at 124 miles per hour. So the student goes, what? I mean, that's like what they've done to us here sometimes when it comes to producers. You're on your own.
1: Have a good show.
0: Bram, how are you, buddy?
2: I'm doing well this morning. Thanks for asking.
0: Hey, I cannot write any fewer words for the weather, and it was a rough one today.
2: You wrote great. I read poorly, but I'm getting the hang of it.
0: Try it one more time, just so I can listen to it.
2: Okay. Get used to it. More of the same weather today and tomorrow. Chance of rain and hot with highs near 90 and lows in the 70s. 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
0: Outstanding.
1: And like I said, as the consultants have said over and over, and I've told you, but you've opted to ignore.
0: What?
1: You don't put lows in the 70s. You just give it low 73. Bam, move on.
0: Okay.
1: I have told you that before, yeah. Right? And so you are ignoring.
0: No. All right. Yeah, okay.
1: Okay, again. Listen to me. Here.
0: Let me, 74.
1: No. Let me help you solve your problem. Don't say what you think I want to hear.
0: Yeah, you're right.
1: Just tell the truth.
0: Yeah, you're right.
1: Don't try to please everyone. Every so often, you're just going to pee someone off. Now, I've learned to deal with that very well in my career, but you haven't learned that yet.
0: JR, from the text line, did your doctor say you're capable of producing a James Lee Reynolds the Fourth?
1: Well, Rocco, my oldest daughter, is JLR4.
0: Oh, okay.
1: She's Jennifer Lee Reynolds the Fourth.
0: Yeah, he's fine. Yeah, he's fine.
1: I believe those boys have swum back into their hive or whatever. I don't believe any are coming out anytime soon. So.
0: All right, here's JR, because guess who's waiting?
1: Who?
0: And you missed him yesterday, Sterling. When he talked about that fire and... All right, here he is. Here's JR.
1: Braves couldn't manage a base runner for six innings last night, but ended up with a 3-0 win over the Pirates in game two of that three-game series. Braves were no hit by pitcher Jared Jones for six innings, but Atlanta broke through with two runs in the eighth, one in the ninth to win it. Former Pirates catcher Joey Bart homers for the Braves in the eighth, their first runs of the game. Final game of the series, afternoon contest. First pitch early, 12:35 this afternoon. Rocket City over the Lookouts 3-1 last night in Nashville. Game 3 of that series tonight. Quarterfinal round of the World Cup begins tonight in Foxborough, France and Morocco. The winner to the Final Four of the tournament. Predictions for the Associated Press College Football Poll. Not the poll, but what the poll could be. Here we go. The Associated Press July edition has Ohio State ranked as the top team in the country, Oregon second, Texas third, Notre Dame and Georgia rounding out the top five, Ole Miss eighth, LSU 11th, Alabama 14th, Tennessee 23rd. Veteran pitcher Justin Verlander says this is it. Final season, the Detroit Tigers starter will retire at the end of the year, right now with 266 career victories. And many golfers have made that trip overseas already, round one of the Scottish Open today, with the British Open set to begin 1 week from today. 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
5: We have an accident to report on Houston Pike between Hideaway Valley Lane and Gold Point Circle North. Expect delays if you're passing through there. Aside from that, no other accidents this morning. Expect smooth sailing on your commute. Bram Pulliam, Right Now Traffic.
2: Get used to it. More of the same weather today and tomorrow. A chance of rain and hot with highs near 90 and lows near 73. 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
0: 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And Sterling, how are you, buddy? I'm sorry JR didn't hear your explanation of you know, was it the green team from the fire department that handled the fire on Sunday?
13: It was Green Ship.
0: Yeah.
13: It was a ship called Green Ship.
0: Yeah.
13: But, yes, I love being in the danger zone. I appreciate that.
0: How are you, man?
13: I'm good. How are you guys?
0: We are so fine, man. JR got a great bill of health. We're doing good.
13: We're doing good. Excellent. I heard JR get a little crabby before the break, and I'm like, you know, I understand your physical annually, you know, but I think you went and saw the wrong doctor, bud. you're the only man I know to get a great report and come back to work upset.
0: He's unbelievable, man.
1: I'm not upset about anything.
0: He's unreal.
13: He's Mr. Crab slinging crabby patties every day.
0: He is.
13: But the reason why I called is because I didn't agree with Brian Joyce on a whole lot of things. I think a lot of other people can echo that. I always wondered, like you said, how the governor going to keep a foreign entity out of their state?
0: You know what? I mean, she's. Whoa! You got.
13: I mean,
0: you're breaking up. It sounds like you just threw trash out the window and you rolled it back up.
13: Can you hear me?
0: Yeah, now we can. Yeah, I mean,
13: I'm sorry, I apologize for that. No, but I always wondered how do you keep a foreign entity out of your state as governor? I mean, because if you've got a farmer going bankrupt and you know they want to sell. how are you going to stop them from porting an out-of-country entity? You know what I mean? They just sell it, right, to a conglomerate.
0: Yeah. Yeah, you are correct. You
1: know, I have no idea.
0: Yeah. So
13: and Brian Joyce pointed that out years ago, and I said, you know, that's a good point. How is a state senator or a governor of a state going to keep a foreign entity out of the state? You know, what mechanism can you use? You can't even stop a company like BlackRock from buying up all the empty houses and then doubling the rent, you know, when they rent them out. So you can't even stop them from doing that. So I just always wondered about that. And I got to be honest with you, the message that she sends by sitting in the Chinese restaurant, I don't know how to take that, right? You know what I mean? Because we'll throw a rock like that and say, oh, no, it's not meant to be racist, right? But we think all Chinese people's restaurants look like this. We think that, we're sending a subliminal message that China bad, America good. You know, I don't know how to take that, right?
1: I don't think it's subliminal.
13: We're not racist, though.
0: Yeah. Hey,
13: we're not racist at all. So, I mean, you know.
0: Okay, here it is. The U.S. Constitution's Commerce Clause. You cannot outright ban foreign entities from doing business. However, states can legally exclude or restrict foreign entities from sensitive sectors such as real estate through targeted legislation and strict registration requirements.
13: Okay, would you build your house on that foundation? Would you stand on that type of business and take that to the bank is what I'm trying to ask you as a vote.
0: And this is...
13: Would you really run on that? I mean, it doesn't seem like it holds a lot of water. That seems like a weak mechanism. I mean, just listening to that explanation.
1: I think she wants to be tough on communist China, not Chinese people. I would make that distinction as well. Do you believe as China has bought up land around military bases, do you think that should be banned? Or should that be okay? Should that just go to the highest bidder?
13: Oh, no, I don't believe any of it's okay. Right? Let's go ahead and get that. But I don't believe China should be able to purchase any farmland. Because, again, as a foreigner, you know, moving to their country, you can't purchase land there. Right? I think you and I agree that they should not be able to purchase land here for any purpose. Right? I completely agree with that. I'm just saying the premise upon which she's running and the methods upon which she's deploying. That's my argument, right? I mean, what can you really do as government, right? I mean, that's my question.
1: And then
13: the message that you're sending to the Asian population here already, you know, when you do things like that, when you hop off the porch with an ad like that, it puts that Asian population of Asian Americans and people who are here legally in a position where they got to look over their shoulder a little bit. You know, you got to be careful because there are entities that take their stuff to the bank. You know what I mean? They believe it, lock, stock, and barrel.
1: Okay. So you think if I go to China Rose, they're probably giving my information to communist China when I leave them a 12% tip or whatever? They're going to put that down and say, oh, by the way.
13: They may because 12% is pretty cheap. Yeah.
1: I know. I'm saying. That's what I'm saying.
13: They may be great stuff. You know what I mean?
0: All right, listen. We got some response to you. So let me get this on, okay, buddy? Sterling knows the answers to his questions. Politicians don't know how they're going to do anything. They just churn the water with that red meat that they know their base is going to heat up.
1: Well, I don't think that's true either.
13: Well, I just think they want your vote, and they'll do what's scary is they'll do whatever they got to do or send whatever message they got to send on both sides. You know, there's no link they won't go to get your vote. And that's got to be very concerned.
0: This person says, Jed, before agreeing or disagreeing with Blackburn on sister city with China, what does Chattanooga get from this arrangement and what does it give China? Most people have no idea. Sounded like you just wanted to jump on Blackburn without giving contest. I think it's a cultural exchange. I don't think there's anything political about it. I think it's strictly they come over here, we go over there.
1: Who gets to go?
0: I don't know.
13: If you've ever visited a foreign nation, you know, on a visa, I got a buddy who goes and, you know, he'll get a visa and he'll work in a different country because he's a government contractor or whatever, but he tells me all the time, you know, first of all, you cannot purchase land in a lot of other countries. And I always wonder here, you know, how is it that these conglomerates with these shell corporations, you know, don't have other countries' entities behind them, backing them? They can just purchase land outright. How is that possible?
1: Or take a look at the immigration laws of other countries. When you start complaining about ours and how we're the Gestapo and ISIS, Satan, and all that kind of stuff.
13: No, hey, listen, I tell folks all the time, your constitutional rights do not travel well.
1: That's very good. That's good.
0: Hey, buddy, thank you, Sterling.
13: Y'all have a great morning.
1: Thank you, brother.
0: Okay, so I was right. I looked it up. Sister Cities, it's founded in 1956. It is a cultural exchange, but it also is business and trade, helping local businesses explore international markets.
1: Let me translate this. It allows some people in power to get some free trips to China every year and Israel. We have other...
0: Ham, Germany.
1: Yeah.
0: We do have one.
1: Wuxi, China, right? Is it Wuxi, China?
0: I'm trying to find out all the places.
1: How many people you know have been to Wuxi as our sister city delegation? Tell me about that cultural exchange and how many Wuxi businesses we have opening up here.
0: Yeah, well, we got a damn good Chinese restaurant that opened up on Signal Mountain.
1: There you go. Then if that's part of the exchange, I think I'm going to go in there and crush some fortune cookies.
0: Okay, I'm just Wu.
1: Isn't that right? Wuxi,
0: right.
1: Is our sister city.
0: Ham in Wolfsburg, Germany.
1: Yeah.
0: Givatayim, Israel.
1: Yeah.
0: We're in Gangneung, South Korea.
1: Oh, I didn't.
0: Tono, Japan. We're in Ghana and Ukraine. We're in.
1: Hmm.
0: So we have friendship partnerships with Italy.
1: So we don't have a draft or anything like we have to go fight for Ukraine or anything like that,
0: no.
1: Right?
0: JR nailed that one. Politicians getting taxpayer trade trips to foreign countries.
1: Not just politicians. They're family and friends.
0: Marsha Blackburn was smashing fortune cookies on TV last night. Something tells me they're going to pull that ad.
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14: ABC News, I'm Sherry Preston. The U.S. and Iran exchanging airstrikes overnight. The United States hitting what it says were military strikes. Iran targeting Gulf Coast countries, including Bahrain, home to the Navy's Fifth Fleet. Maine Senate Democrat Graham Plattner stepping aside in the Senate race. Here's ABC's Jay O'Brien.
15: Plattner had gone underground since a former girlfriend accused him of sexual assault, which he denies.
16: This is incredibly difficult because I know that some will think it's an admission of guilt, and it most certainly is not.
15: Now the Maine State Democratic Party accusing Plattner of essentially holding them hostage by demanding a say in who takes his place on the ballot.
14: The death toll from the Venezuelan earthquakes now stands at more than 3,800, but thousands are still missing. Bonnie Tyler, whose chart-topping Total Eclipse of the Heart has over a billion streams, has died. She was 75. She had been hospitalized in Portugal. This is ABC News.
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5: We have an accident report on Houston Pike between Hideaway Valley Lane and Gold Point Circle North. Expect delays if you're passing through there. Aside from that, no other accidents this morning. Expect smooth sailing on your commute. Bram Pulliam, right now, traffic.
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24: Get used to it. More of the same weather today and tomorrow. A chance of rain and hot with highs near 90 and lows near 70. 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

0: 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People have been in car wrecks, accidents like a slip or fall, Social Security disability. It's all part of life, and the word respect should also be a part of life. And that's the way their clients are treated. You call on that first call, you talk to an attorney. They're all local. 265 Hurt, and thank you to Warren and Griffin for sponsoring the Talk Text Line. They just do it right. Chris, is this our good buddy Chris? I hope so. How are you, man?
1: What's up, guys?
0: Oh, my gosh. We have missed you, buddy. I hope you're doing well. I was thinking about you last week.
1: Well, it's been a minute. We completed the worst 2-3 months of our lives. But we're going again.
2: Good,
0: buddy. And your son, everybody's okay?
1: Well, yesterday was 7 weeks post open heart surgery.
0: My gosh. What? What?
1: Yeah. Let's see, about the end of April, my life changed forever. So did his, my whole entire family's. He came down with a MRSA infection, and it got in his bloodstream, and it's worse than advertised, that MRSA. It's bad news.
2: I have heard that, and I'm sorry to say that it apparently is true.
1: It's really true. It's set up on his aortic valve in his heart. It's flu-like symptoms. He got sick on a Thursday night. We took him to the doctor on Monday. And apparently the damage was done. When we got him to the hospital finally and took him to the doctor, everything was okay. I mean, it's a detailed story. You probably don't want to hear it all, but...
2: I think you're wrong.
1: By the time we got him in there, he was within 12 to 24 hours of being dead.
2: Well, and I mean, your son was in great physical shape and all that kind of stuff. It's not like he was a sickly kid or...
1: No, he's never been sick a day in his life. That's what he got sick on Thursday night. Me and his mom were just brushed it off because I've seen him get sick. And let's go to the doctor. And my wife, she doesn't do that. And then 2 days later, or a day later, even the kids are better than they're in better shape than I am. You know, after going through a sickness. So we brushed it off on Friday. We was complaining Saturday. Sunday, he wasn't any better. I said, well, you need to take him to the doctor on Monday, which we did. Uh-huh. Take him to the doctor, run all these tests. They found really nothing wrong with him. He had some, the doctor called at like 5 o'clock and said, we can't really find anything. We've sent the blood to two different labs. You need to bring him in the morning and let's run him again. And he said, by the way, how's he doing today? And she said, well, he's seeing two people in the neighbor's yard that don't exist. And he said, take him to Erlanger right now. They'll be waiting on him. Children's. I'm going to make the call. I took him down there that night. They kept him all night running all kind of tests. Finally, the next morning, they said he's got a staph infection. We're going to put him in the ICU. And it got progressively worse for the next couple of days. And it was really bad. And I'm going to tell you what, that staff at Erlanger, T.C. Thompson's Children's ICU, I credit them with saving my son's life.
2: It's pretty high praise.
1: Incredible bunch of people.
0: Yeah, we don't realize how lucky a city this size is to have a children's hospital.
2: I agree with that 1,000%.
1: Yeah.
0: Hey, Chris, how did it lead to open heart?
1: Well, the MRSA, and I've learned a lot about MRSA. When it gets in your bloodstream, it's going to set up on your joint or somewhere in your heart on a soft tissue. And he has chose the worst possible place it can set up, which is your aortic valve, your main valve. And there's only two antibiotics in the world that will effectively work on MRSA. And the first one they gave him. Well, it's very long and drawn out. But anyway, it set up on his aortic valve, and it ate two holes in his aortic valve. It just ate right through it like a wood-boring beetle. And it just went right through it. It's just amazing. In that short of time, you can go, like the day before, he run a sub-6-minute mile the day before he got sick.
0: So, Chris, I want to ask you a question.
1: On a Tuesday, he couldn't walk to the bathroom.
2: How's he doing now?
0: Yeah, and is his plans, I guess they've been put on hold. Can he go to the Naval Academy eventually?
1: He cannot go. He's medically disqualified the rest of his life. And to sit there and watch your son not only be dying, but to know when we've been through this process, we knew what was going to happen with the military. If you're going to go to the Naval Academy, the medical is like the hardest thing to get qualified on, which his was one piece of paper, and easiest part of it was his medical.
2: Wow.
1: And to see him go through what he went through, he lost everything he worked for the last 5 or 6 years. It's very difficult to watch, guys. It's hard to take.
0: So what will his plans be? Do you know what his...
1: We have no idea. He has no idea. His grandfather asked him right after the surgery, what do you think you want to do? And he just shrugged his shoulders. He says, I have no idea. There's only one thing I've ever wanted to do.
2: Well,
1: and now it's gone.
2: He's a tough kid with a great support group. He'll figure it out and be successful at something. There's no question.
0: Absolutely.
1: He will figure it out. And, it's been our day, which was induction day for the Naval Academy. It was June 25th.
2: Gotcha.
1: It's been a hard couple of months for our family. The 4th of July celebrations, we couldn't watch any of that. With all the military. It's been pretty rough, guys, but my son's alive.
2: Yes.
1: I praise God for that.
2: Yes.
0: Yeah, we were.
1: He has a different plan for him.
2: There you go.
0: We've been thinking about

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1: 5 years of this country. I'm really, really worried about that. We got to find some common ground because we the people are what started and run this nation. We the people, not the politicians. And you know, they throw all this stuff out there, and in my 57 years being down here, I think I've decided that their end game is to keep me and you divided.
2: Sure. It's good for everyone.
1: To keep us fighting, and they keep it, they can stay in power that way.
3: Yeah, I think
1: because
3: you're right.
1: We the people have a lot of power, man.
2: There's no question.
1: But when we're divided, we don't have any power because me and you are fighting over you're black and I'm white and this and that and whatever. And most of that's not true in this country. I don't believe it.
2: I think you're right.
1: They stir the pot to keep me and you divided.
2: Yeah, it's good for fundraising, good for ratings, good for all that kind of, like Chris, you and me, I'm good looking, you're not. I try not to look down on you, but I can't help it.
3: Hey, Chris, and
1: I can't help that either, JR. You are.
3: People are asking his name is Colt.
2: Colt
3: is your people are asking for your son's name. Another question is, how did he contract MRSA? You know, they say like when you're a wrestler and you work out on those mats and
2: all that.
3: They just don't clean that stuff very well.
1: That is probably true. I don't doubt that. The wrestling in Tennessee, it needs to be looked at. So he went, there's two possible entry points for it.
2: Gotcha.
1: He went fishing. He got a fish hook in his thumb, and they think that could be the entry point.
2: Wow.
1: Or he had a dental procedure. He had two cavities filled, and I didn't realize how nasty your mouth is. he will have to take antibiotics the rest of his life before he goes to any dental procedure, a cleaning or anything.
3: You know what? We got a dentist coming on at 7:25. Is 7:35? I will ask that question. Is that the question I need to ask? What is the question?
1: Well, I don't blame the dentist. I mean, it happens, and anybody that has a fake knee or a fake hip or any kind of procedure like that, you have to take antibiotics before you go to the dentist.
2: Hmm.
1: Apparently, your mouth is a pretty nasty place. I didn't realize that either.
2: Oh yeah, they said the human bite is worse than a dog bite or a wolf bite for as far as germs and crap in there.
3: Wow.
1: Yeah. So there's two point of entries right there. They say they don't know. My son thinks it was the thumb.
2: Gotcha.
1: His nail is still dead.
2: Gotcha. That makes sense.
1: But I'm telling you guys, that MRSA is no joke. And it used to be known as like the hospital disease. Like if you went
3: and
1: had an operation, you got the doctors tell us now it's everywhere. They said it's everywhere now. Hey. It's not just isolated to the hospital.
3: Hey, Chris, you're one of our favorites, buddy, and we're thinking about you. And you just don't know how nice it is to hear your voice, and how nice it is to hear that your son's going to be fine.
1: Yeah, let's hope so, and let's give a lot of credit to Vanderbilt also.
2: Sure.
1: Their cardiac unit had went downhill. I was looking to take him to Mayo, and one of the doctors here said, "You need to meet this Dr. Mary that Vanderbilt has brought in." And they've brought him in to make Vanderbilt number one children's cardiac hospital in America. And this guy, he's out of Texas, simply amazing. And the work that him and his team do is amazing. And you know what, JR, I'll tell you, these athletes make $20, $30 million a year for playing ball. But anybody that can cut you open, take your heart out, put it back together, put it inside you, if anybody's worth $20 or $30 million a year, it's that guy.
3: Well said.
2: There you go.
3: Hey, Chris, we got to go, buddy. We love you, man. We really do.
1: Hey, I appreciate you guys, and I've missed calling in, really. It's just been...
3: Yeah.
2: You had bigger fish to fry, brother.
3: Yeah, maybe in a...
1: My wife's been on hold for the last couple months.
3: In a few months, man, get the old Chris back. You make us have a great day, buddy. We love it.
1: All right, brother. Good to talk to y'all.
3: All right. Here's JR.
2: When you need maintenance or repair on your car, don't...

0: settle for a place that offers the same courtesy and respect that I give Jed every day. 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They care about getting you back on the road with a smile on your face. 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Braves couldn't manage a base runner for six innings last night. Ended up with a 3-0 win over the Pirates in the second game of that three-game series. Final game of the series, an afternoon contest. First pitch, 12:35 this afternoon. Rocket City over the Lookouts, 3-1 last night in Huntsville. Game three of that series tonight. Quarterfinal round of the World Cup begins tonight in Foxborough, France, and Morocco this evening. Winner to the Final Four of the tournament. And predictions from the Associated Press, the June edition, if you will, has Ohio State ranked right now in June or July, the top team in the country. Oregon ranked second, Texas third, Notre Dame and Georgia rounding out the top five. Ole Miss 8th, LSU 11th, Alabama 14th, Tennessee 23rd in the country this week. 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
2: Right now, traffic.
3: We have an accident report on Houston Pike between Hideaway Valley Lane and Gold Point Circle North. Expect delays if you're passing through there. Aside from that, no other accidents this morning. Expect smooth sailing on your commute. Bram Pulliam, Right Now Traffic.
4: Get used to it. More of the same weather today and tomorrow. Chance of rain and hot with highs near 90 and lows near 70. 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
13: So if you were a fan of Bonnie Tyler, she passed away.
0: Just real quickly on Colt.
13: Yeah.
0: For those of you that don't know, you were following him whether you knew it or not. Because remember, we talked to Chris before about his son, and his son goes to, is it Bradley or Cleveland? I think it's Cleveland. Cleveland?
13: Yeah.
0: Anyway, and he, you know, he was interested in the academies. He talked about the Coast Guard, eventually settled on Navy. Mickey McCamish got involved to help him, you know, get that push and all that kind of stuff. And then he was accepted to the Naval Academy. What happened to me, he was going to be on the senior spotlight. And Chris, Colt sat in with me with one of the Mox games this year. Yeah, and I so I got to know Chris and Colt.
13: Well, he got accepted to
0: a little bit. He got
13: everywhere.
0: Yeah, he got, well, and it was going to go to Navy. But anyway, he emailed me or texted me, I can't remember which one, and said, hey, Colt is supposed to be on the senior spotlight, senior athlete on Sport Talk, and I can't. I tried to email Quake, but he had a .com or .net or .org. Something was wrong. He goes, anyway, he didn't realize. He goes, I tried to email Quake and tell him Colt couldn't be on today. He goes, but it got returned. Could you tell him? So I just wrote a note, and then Quake got involved. I'm always one of those that, you know, do I care? More, probably more than you know. But here's a guy that's worried about his son. And I didn't realize how he told me it was MRSA at that point, so I did know. He's worried about his son. Does he want to answer a text from Jim Reynolds, you know, talk show guy? No. So I'm one of those that I try to give people their privacy. When push comes to shove, that's what I choose. Yeah. But anyway, so you probably have followed Colt more than you know. And then when he said MRSA, when I got that text, it's Chris told me he had MRSA, I go,
13: wow.
0: Oh, my gosh. I didn't realize the open heart surgery and all that. And
13: Chris's statement about a divided country is so true.
0: Well, what we have to realize is, he said common ground. What we have to realize is we have so much more in common. There is so much more that unites us than divides us. That's where we have to go. And I've said many times, I believe with all my heart and soul, that most people that I disagree with, we all want the country to do better. We all want, our goals are the same. We just have different methods on how to do that. That's where the divide occurs, in my opinion. when I hear, and I'm basically a conservative Republican, basically, and I mean, when I hear Democratic liberals say, I believe that, you know, Bernie Sanders wants the best for our country, we just have different routes on how to get to that.
13: Well said. We're back after this.
0: And he's an idiot. So there's
13: Colt,
0: that.
13: We're thinking about you, buddy.
0: Absolutely.

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3: Well, Marcia says she ain't my sister, making it easier to teach in Tennessee. A busy week for Chattanooga police. And cast those sins away on this Thursday, July 9th. 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
4: Braves win game two of their series in Pittsburgh. Braves and Pirates conclude that three-game series with an afternoon game today. World Cup heads into quarterfinal round play tonight in Metro Boston. And a preseason poll says... put your college football money on the Ohio State Buckeyes. Those stories in sports, traffic, and weather this hour here on the Talk Monster, WGOW.
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6: There's been an accident on the intersection of Amnicola Highway and Lost Mound Drive. Aside from that, no other accidents. Bram Pulliam, right now, traffic.
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6: Get used to it. More of the same weather today and tomorrow. A chance of rain and hot with a high near 90 and lows near 70. 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
3: Tennessee's Attorney General has joined attorneys general in 47 other states in reaching a multi-state settlement with Cash App's parent company, Block, Inc., after alleging the company misled consumers about fraud protections, customer support, and how money stored on the app was protected. Well, Tennessee could soon give aspiring teachers alternative ways to meet the state's educator license requirements, which some say would make it easier to enter and stay in the profession without lowering standards. Speaking of school, it'll be back in session soon, and this year, Tennessee schools will be teaching child trafficking awareness and prevention during health classes. This applies to grades kindergarten through 12th. County Mayor Womp and Chattanooga Mayor Kelly will be naming a new chairman of the Planning Commission. Local builder Ethan Collier has held that post since 2014. Chattanooga police continue to investigate the shooting of a teenager who was driving along East Brainerd Road. The teen was taken to the hospital. Also under investigation is a shooting that killed a Chattanooga Preparatory School graduate, this on Amnicola Highway last weekend. He's now been identified as Daniel Jackson. His former teacher has started a GoFundMe campaign for his family. From the courtroom, Darren Lee, the ex-NFL player charged with first-degree murder, has hired former Hamilton County District Attorney Neil Pinkston. He will represent Lee, who was charged with killing his girlfriend in Ootowah. Lee appeared in a Hamilton County courtroom for his arraignment, where he entered no plea to the charges against him. He lasted 16 months. Now the board of Chattanooga Neighborhood Enterprise needs to find a replacement for its CEO, who resigned. The city of Sunny Daisy is asking residents to complete a survey that will help shape the future of the city's parks and recreation efforts. Out of Georgia and Catoosa County, commissioners have expressed an interest to work with preservationists on saving the historic Fort Oglethorpe's Post Hospital. The hospital is listed for sale as part of a 30-acre plot. Residents had worried that a potential buyer might demolish the building. In political news, Tennessee U.S. Senator Marsha Blackburn, who is running for governor, said she now wants to terminate Chattanooga's sister city program with China. This in an effort to protect Tennesseans from the country and communist influence. Out of Alabama, the Southern Poverty Law Center, best known for monitoring hate groups, pleaded not guilty this week to federal charges that it defrauded donors by not disclosing that some of the money would be used to pay informants in extremist organizations. And finally, not good news for Las Vegas. A recent study found that actually New York City is the most sinful city in America. Vegas placed seventh in the rankings, which measured everything from the number of bars and adult bookstores to the incidence of sexually transmitted infections. More national and world news from ABC at the bottom of the hour.
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0: Spring is here. That means great weather. Sorry, summer is here. That means even better weather. For a construction project, season after season, Eddie Lloyd from Lloyd's Construction has been there for families, and man, are they happy. From sunrooms to decks, a new porch, a fireplace outside, a new kitchen. What about a bathroom? A new home. He loves a challenge. He's all local. Shows up for every job and just treats his clients with class. 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No one better, 902-5420. And Eddie, I hope you and your wife are doing so well. Thank you again, Eddie, for putting your trust in the show. Somebody wanted to know about Colt's future, and no, Chris mentioned he will not. Because of his medical condition, he will not be allowed to ever be a part of the military.
1: Yeah.
0: So.
1: But you know what? I understand it's devastating. If you look forward to something your entire young life, he's the kind of kid, he will find something, he will find a passion, and he will be absolutely successful in whatever he does. And I believe that with all my heart and soul. Having met him, been around him, and knowing his dad and his family and what he went through, some things like that will make you stronger, and I believe he's one of those.
0: And this is a text, and speaking
1: and
0: of
1: we'll
0: who...
1: And we'll all be working for him yes, at some will. Point in time.
0: Mickey McCamish was with Colt the yeah. whole way, and our friend Mickey, and this person writes in, good morning, there's not a nicer man or anybody that does more for the city or their community than Mickey McCamish. I've never met him, but I would love to.
1: That is true. That is true. I thought they were going to say that about Chris, and that's not true. But with Mickey, it is true.
0: All right. So listen to this story, JR. A Florida woman was pulled over and ticketed for carrying a cell phone in her right hand. Guess what? She didn't have a right hand.
1: Did
0: you see that?
1: That's an old story.
0: I know. I'm just going through some of these. I don't know. I was just going. So I was listening to Channel 3 this morning, and both the anchors on the morning show, Tivoli. The Tivoli Theater.
1: Oh, really? Really?
0: Tivoli. Really? Tivoli.
1: I got you. Instead of Tivoli, instead of saying the Tivoli.
0: Speaking of the Tivoli, Nick Wilkinson will be calling us at
1: awesome.
0: 7:50 this morning.
1: That'll be good.
0: I know he was inundated with a lot yesterday about those local ticket sales, but he's going to explain it all to us. And he's a great guy, but man,
1: both anchors said Tivoli.
0: Tivoli. Yeah. Don't know if this is an option or not, but there is a Navy SEAL that had open heart surgery before he went in. Maybe somebody he could get a hold of and talk to and find out what the waivers are.
1: Yeah, I don't know. I saw a thing on the Navy SEALs the other day. I've sat here at 71 years old. I've said, you know what? There's a lot of things I could do in this world that I could not do that. I would be one of those washouts. I could not. I mean, what I'm saying is, even in my prime, even at 20 years old, I could not have gone through what they go through.
0: Yeah, it is. All right.
1: Hell, I barely made it in radio.
0: Okay, I'm going to ask you a favor. I've got to come to you a little early because I want to get Tony Sanders on.
1: You're choosing Tony Sanders over me?
0: No,
1: Please. I'm here every day.
0: I know, but I want to talk to
1: That's
0: Tony.
1: That's the kind of respect I get.
0: About data breaches. All right, here's JR, and I'm glad you got a good health report yesterday.
1: Braves couldn't manage a base runner for six innings, ended up with a 3-0 win over the Pittsburgh Pirates in game two of that three-game series. Braves were no-hit by pitcher Jared Jones for six innings. Atlanta breaking through with two runs in the eighth, one in the ninth to win the game. Former Pirates catcher Joey Bart, now with the Braves, homered for Atlanta in the eighth inning for the first runs of the game. Final game of the series, afternoon contest, first pitch early, 12:35. Rocket City over the Lookouts 3-1 last night in Huntsville. Game 3 of that series tonight. Quarterfinal round of the World Cup begins tonight in Foxborough, France and Morocco. Winner to the Final Four of the tournament. Predictions for the Associated Press College Football Poll. It's the July edition, and that has Ohio State right now in July ranked as the number one team in the country. Oregon second, Texas third, Notre Dame and Georgia in the top five. Ole Miss 8th, LSU 11th, Alabama 14th, Tennessee number 23 in the country. Veteran pitcher Justin Verlander says this is it. Detroit Tigers starter will retire at the end of the season, right now with 266 career victories. And many golfers have made that trip overseas already. Round one of the Scottish Open today, with the British Open set to begin 1 week from today. Blood Assurance reminds everyone, hospitals rely on blood that's already on the shelves. 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
3: Right now, traffic.
4: There's been an accident on the intersection of Amnicola Highway and Lost Mound Drive. Aside from that, no other accidents. Bram Pulliam, right now traffic.
5: Get used to it. More of the same weather today and tomorrow. A chance of rain and hot with highs near 90 and lows in near 70. 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
8: 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A great lawn doesn't happen by accident. It starts with the right sod, and that's where Palmer's Turf Farm comes in. 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Their sod is grown locally in the Squatchy Valley using mineral-rich soil and natural spring water irrigation, which means thicker roots, a greener color, and sod that actually lasts. This isn't big box grass that looks good for a few weeks. 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
3: 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Is he right? 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
0: It is so nice to have you listening, everybody. It's 7:18. You know, millions of Americans fall victim to data breaches. And a recent post on Facebook by our great friend Tony Sanders brought this to my attention. Now that I'm reading Facebook these days, globally, more than 5 billion accounts were breached. By the way, Tony is a certified fraud examiner. I thought you brought up some great points that I think would be very interesting to our listeners. And good morning to you, Tony.
1: I just thought he knew about fish.
0: No way. No, no, no. The guy's a CPA. He's a fraud examiner. But you know what? When's this going to stop? I don't think it ever will anymore.
11: No, I don't think it will, Jed. And here's the irony of it. I never worried about consumer fraud until about 2013. There was an apartment fire in East Brainerd, right across from my mother's house. Uh-huh. There's a notorious scammer named Valerie Reed that I helped convict. Huh. That took my mother for about $4,000 or $5,000, but she was on her porch the day after saying she had lost everything in the fire and needed help. And once my mom gave her $100, which my mom was very generous, mm-hmm. she was off to the races. And before I caught it, it was $4,000 or $5,000. And then I prosecuted her and her help. I'm obviously not a prosecutor, but I put together the case, and I'll never forget the judge looking at her as he convicted her and said, "I guess next time you shouldn't pick on a fraud examiner's mom."
0: And, wow.
11: So that was when I really got into the consumer stuff. Bottom line is, and what you saw was I posted about there was another data breach. This time it's at Common Spirit Memorial here with a company. I have no idea who they are. Anyway, I got the letter, and turned out a lot of people got the letter at about the same time. A couple things that really aggravates me. The breach was in January of this year, so mm-hmm. this is July, and uh-huh. we're just now getting the letter. That's something that's always frustrated
1: gotcha.
11: Me. I realize they've got to identify what had happened, but, I mean, you have to wait 6 months to let me know. But that's neither here nor there. I think you made the correct statement when you said you got to assume your data's out there and it's breached, period, end of story. What you should do is what can you do to help protect against you losing stuff, because your data's out there. I guarantee you I can find anything I want about you in less than a couple of minutes mm-hmm. without even going into the dark web, which you're going to find even more stuff. So there's things that you can do to protect yourself, and I think that's what's really important. And some of those, and some of them are very simple. I've got a good friend of mine, very smart. He has two bank accounts. He has money coming in a bank account and a money going out bank account, and he moves the money over.
1: Uh-huh.
11: Now, he has those at two different accounts because you can move money as long as you plan. You can move money within a day anymore under the new banking systems. So that's a great way to keep people from getting to your real money by only getting the money that you have.
1: Huh.
11: And I think it's always safe to assume they can steal from you. I used to be in a business where we dealt in about $250 million in cash every year. No, it wasn't the drug business, JR. And I told them, I can lock it down so tight that nobody will steal from me, but you won't be able to do business. And I think that's the same thing as personally. Mm-hmm. You can lock yourself down so tight you can't do business. And we don't need to do that.
0: So
11: we just need to protect our losses.
0: I think banks are very proactive. I mean, at least the bank that I use is very proactive when it comes to calling me and saying, are you sure that 100%. This is you who purchased this? But I guess the medical system is not as current.
11: Well, you know, one of the biggest breaches that started all this, if you remember, was Experian.
1: Yeah,
11: who was a credit service. So it's like the people that are supposed to be protecting our stuff aren't even good at protecting it. But here's the thing, Jed, and this is what people don't realize with AI and things that are happening. I can start a password breaker on your stuff, your information, and break it with AI that's going to run 24 hours a day, 7 days a week.
1: Yeah.
11: I mean, and it literally is going to try so many things so fast. That part of it is what people don't understand, is it's so easy to break passwords now. It's just incredible. And it's all because of AI and just the advancements we've had. I use multi-factor authentication on everything, where I get either a text saying, here's the code that you got to put in, or I even like using the multi-factor apps.
0: Mm-hmm.
11: There's several of them out there. Google even has one, I believe. I don't use that one, but I believe they have one, where there's a random number that's generated, so no one can just log in and get to anything without having the ability to see what that code is and get that put in, which should be limited to you. That's an easy thing you can do.
0: What is the app again that you can download that you said?
11: It's called multi-factor authentication. It's where they send you the text, where they ask for a code. I use one I really like. It's called Okta, O-K-T-A, Verify. But there's several of them out there. I have two or three different ones that I use. And again, none of this is trying to make my life miserable. It's just trying to keep everything safe.
0: Hey, real quickly, do you think it's safer to use a credit card for everyday purchases, this listener said, instead of a debit card that directly ties into your bank account? And I've heard people say they just use a credit card like with limited, like maybe $500 limit to buy stuff on the internet.
11: Sure. Well, and you have the same protection with a debit card as you do with a credit card from a banking perspective.
1: Mm-hmm.
11: Okay. What doesn't happen is if they get your cash, it's going to take you longer to get your cash, and most people can't live without cash. So that's one of the things that a credit card will give you. It's their money that, as long as you're paying it off and not paying the crazy fees and all that stuff to go with it, that is a way to protect yourself, but you have the same legal protections against fraud, whether it's a debit card or a credit card. But you don't get your money tied up trying to get it back, which can take a while.
0: This listener said you should use one email for your bank account. It should be not used for anything else, only that, which makes great sense.
11: I don't disagree. I have one email that I use for important stuff only that I never give out to anybody other than like bank accounts or medical or whatever, which again, here you go, medical.
1: Uh-huh.
11: But I mean, again, assuming it's out there, you get emails from all kinds of people that you've never heard of. So phone calls, everybody likes to complain about the phone calls. They're just using random generators. They don't know whose phone number it is. They're just calling.
0: Yeah.
11: And it's all done AI.
1: Tony, do you agree with me? The crooks are active, and everyone else that's trying to stop the crooks, we're reactive. The crooks always seem to have the upper hand. Yeah, or the scammers or whoever.
0: This one says the crooks are looking for vulnerabilities or back doors into servers than stealing databases. So, even
11: 100%.
0: Yeah. Wow.
11: Yes, we are very reactive. But there are a lot of people that you never know about or hear about that are trying to figure out and stay one step ahead. Yeah. The FBI has hired hackers for years to try to hack systems and to run tests to try to, stop the hackers.
0: Yeah,
11: but
0: you're right.
11: Again, I'm telling you, AI is incredible what it can do in the right hands, and it's incredible what it can do in the wrong hands.
0: Tony, it was a great post. If you follow Tony or if you can look it up, it was so interesting. And on a happier note, JR, yeah. Tony is, of course, his show has ended after a 20-plus year run that he did on Saturday mornings. He says he's sleeping to 5:15 now on Saturday mornings.
1: Me too.
11: Almost made it to 7 now.
0: That's great. Hey, Tony, we're glad you're doing well, buddy, and we love hearing you. You just bring great information to us.
11: Well, Jed, thank you, and it's nice for people to hear the side of me that's not necessarily hunting and fishing.
0: This one says they hacked into your home Wi-Fi. Then search your emails.
11: You know, hey, real quick, I don't know, we're running out of time.
1: You're fine.
11: Passwords, for God's sakes, make your passwords tough and don't make them password. I mean, that's still the most common used password.
0: Yeah,
11: change,
0: right.
11: Make them tough. I'll tell people what I do. I'm not going to obviously give my passwords. I use numbers. I love to use foreign languages, which I don't speak any, but I go out and find some kind of word that means something to me, and I find it. And it's even better if you put two foreign languages. Like, I have one password that I really like that is a combination of two different languages, and then put a symbol on there. And there's stats out there that says how long it will take even AI to crack codes when you use numbers, letters, capitals, small letters, and symbols. And it doesn't have to be, and don't use words.
0: Yeah.
11: Use a phrase. You know, if one of your favorite movies is a John Wayne movie, pick a phrase. Make a password out of that phrase that you're going to remember, and it's going to make it even tougher for somebody else to accidentally get.
0: This listener said, so as much as I think the multi-factor verification is a pain in the ass, it seems like it helps against fraud. Thank you, Tony. And we appreciate you very much.
11: I agree.
1: Thank you, buddy.
11: Absolutely. Thank you, guys.
0: All right, but this person says the FBI is hiring people who go to college to become white hat hackers. The problem is many of the best hackers, the ones with the skills to find the most serious vulnerabilities, would never work for the FBI because of their own personal ethics or beliefs. Wow.
1: Well, sure.
0: Yeah. Tony, great. I'm so glad I'm on Facebook now.
1: It's kind of like the movie Catch Me If You Can. Is that the one with Hanks? I mean, they hired the crook.
0: Right.
1: Because he was better at it than they were. Yeah, it just makes sense.
0: What a great show. God, I could watch that over and over. Hey, Tony, all right, take care, buddy. Thank you.
1: You're the man.
0: We appreciate you very much. All right, coming up, we're going to hear from Nick Wilkinson from the Tivoli. I know a lot of people.
1: I call it the Tivoli.
0: Tivoli, as Channel 3 anchors called it this morning, the Tivoli. And
1: I thought that was an Italian dish there for a moment.
0: That would be a good password. Tivoli, 1, 2, 3, exclamation point. But we're back right after this. You're listening to the Talk Monster 102.3. Bram, keep it up, man.

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1: ABC News, I'm Sherry Preston. President Trump back at the White House following the NATO summit and declaration that the memorandum of understanding on the ceasefire with Iran is over. ABC's Martha Raddatz says it's unclear where things stand right now as the U.S. and Iran exchanged more airstrikes overnight.
2: What is clear is that this war that the president said would last 4 weeks is now in its fifth month, with strikes resuming, the ceasefire declared dead, no deal on eliminating Iran's nuclear program, and Iran continuing its threats, saying America still hasn't learned that bullying and breaking promises are no longer cost-free.
1: Maine Senate candidate Graham Platner officially stepping aside in the race days after published allegations of sexual assault by a former girlfriend. He denies the accusations, but new revelations have left the Democrats now searching for another name to put on the ballot. Singer Bonnie Tyler has died at the age of 75. This is ABC News.
0: Right now, traffic.
3: There's been an accident on the intersection of Amnicola Highway and Lost Mound Drive. Aside from that, no other accidents. Bram Pulliam, right now, traffic.
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3: Get used to it. More of the same weather today and tomorrow. Chance of rain, hot with a high near 90 and lows in the 70s. 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
10: Hey, it is so good to have you listen, everybody, at 7:36.
11: That says more about you than me, Andy.
10: Hey, Dr. Mark Dill, it's so good to have you on the show from Nuga Dentistry. And not one practice, but three. And I just think it's so great. You went to undergrad at UTC, and you come back here, and it's just, this is your home, buddy. I hope you're doing well. How are you today?
12: I'm doing great, Jed. Glad to be here. How are you doing?
10: Okay. The whole conversation has changed with you ever since we had a listener call in. And he was talking about his son, a senior in high school, contracted MRSA. His chances of going to the Naval Academy, he can never go to the Naval Academy. But they were talking about ways that you can get MRSA, but they were also saying dentistry, like your mouth is really the most germ-filled part of your body. But you don't know. I mean, as a dentist, you don't know that MRSA could be in someone's mouth. Is there, what do you do? How do you answer that question?
12: Well, yes, you're right. The mouth is the dirtiest part of the body. So we do have a lot of bacteria in our mouth. And all of that bacteria can enter the bloodstream. So the idea is that the healthier you keep your mouth, the less likely that you're going to have bacteria entering the bloodstream. So what we know is, you know, gum disease, cavities, all of those things, they start to interact with the bloodstream. And all of those things are, you know, increased counts of bacteria in the mouth. So that's where all of this kind of comes into play in dentistry and how dentistry kind of correlates to the rest of the body.
10: So let me ask you, Dr. Dill. So, I mean, if you're going to the dentist and you know you're going to get, maybe a cavity filled or something, is there a way to clean your mouth before that? I mean, is there an antiseptic or anything that you could take to clean that out?
12: Well, I mean, my preferred is Listerine. It's got the ADA seal of approval, which means that the American Dental Association has gone through and tested any claims that it has on the bottle.
10: Wow.
12: And they're a third-party independent reviewer. So when it says that it kills 99.9% of bacteria in the mouth, the ADA has basically certified and said, yes, we actually agree with that. So I like Listerine as far as rinsing before you go to the doctor or before you go to the dentist. However, in terms of like bacteria if you're getting a cavity fix, like we sometimes, based on, you know, someone's medical history, sometimes we'd put them on a round of antibiotics before they have dental treatment if they're at a little bit higher risk to have problems, which expands beyond just MRSA.
10: Interesting. Okay. So, wow. So that's common for dentists to do if they're susceptible, to put them on an antibiotic prior to any dental procedure?
12: Correct. But generally, there's a specific medical situation that we're looking at.
10: Okay.
12: Because, you know, a lot of times with MRSA, what happens is someone's been on too many rounds of antibiotics and they start not responding to antibiotic treatment. And that's the very nature of MRSA is, you know, it's very resistant to everything that we can throw at it.
10: Hmm.
12: So we really don't want to be putting people on antibiotics any more than what's necessary.
10: So is this, I mean, how often does that happen in dentistry with people that you find out contracted MRSA? I mean, is that very rare?
11: God, I hope so.
12: Very.
10: Very.
12: Very.
10: Okay.
12: I've actually never seen it in my practice.
10: Wow.
12: Now, usually, if somebody's got a dental infection, the more likely thing that's going to happen is, you know, if it's a top tooth, you know, in the most extreme scenarios, it can, you know, travel to the brain, cause an infection in the brain. And then, of course, with the lower teeth, we're worried about the swelling closing off the airway, making it difficult to breathe.
10: Hmm.
12: So it can turn, a dental infection can turn into a medical emergency.
10: Listen, this is much better than the topic I started with energy drinks and how it's destroying people's mouths. Can we save that till next month?
12: Yes.
10: Hey, by the way, Dr. Dill, we had Corky Coker on the show the other day, who is the greatest automotive spokesperson in our area and possibly the United States. But he thinks you're one of the coolest dentists around because of what you have.
12: Oh, man. Well, I appreciate that, but he's got the coolest name in town.
10: He does, and the mustache. Okay, so what is it that you have again? I mean, you fixed up this truck. It's like unbelievable. He says, Mark Dill is incredible.
12: Well, so if he's talking about my Jeep, it is a 2025 Jeep Gladiator. And SoFlo Customs down in Miami, they're the ones that kind of modified it. Cool thing is they're not just an assembly shop. They actually fabricate all of their, you know, fenders and all the products they put on the Jeep. So, and then we had a local shop, InView Graphics, actually wrap it. So it looks really cool.
10: Yeah. Corky Coker went on and on. So I said, hey, that's a great dentist. So, hey, Mark, we just appreciate you, buddy. And thank you. You know, real quickly, I do, whenever you're on, I'm looking at all these topics. But, you know, dry mouth is a huge problem. And I didn't realize a lot of it is from medications.
12: Yes, almost. I mean, I have to throw the disclaimer out there. Almost all medications will have some sort of a disclaimer stating xerostomia with an X, like mm-hmm. Xerox machine, xerostomia, as a side effect. And that stands for dry mouth. So, yeah, if it's not complete cotton mouth, it can just reduce your salivary flow enough to where it causes your mouth to be drier than normal. And, of course, you know, that leads to increased risk for getting cavities.
10: Yeah. Man, I just may go to dental school. I'm fascinated by all this stuff. Hey, Dr. Dill, thank you again. It's from Nuga Dentistry, and we just appreciate you. This was a perfect conversation today. And if you have a chance, everyone, at 10 o'clock the show will be posted, but if you could listen to our caller, Chris, talk about what the hell that he has been through in his family.
11: His son,
10: after contracting MRSA and not being able to go to the Naval Academy. It's some scary stuff out there, Dr. Dill.
12: Yes, you're right. It absolutely is.
10: Yeah, we just wish that family the best. Hey, Mark, all the best to you, man, and we'll hear from you next month, and thank you.
12: All right. Thank you, Jed.
10: Take care. Here's JR.
11: Sports this morning. 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
1: 14th, Tennessee number 23 in the country. Veteran pitcher Justin Verlander in his final season. As he announced that, yes, this will be his final year. Right now, Justin Verlander, he won't make 300 wins. He has 266 for his career right now. And many golfers have already made that trip overseas. Round one of the Scottish Open today. The British Open gets underway in 1 week. 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
3: Right now, traffic.
4: There's been an accident on the intersection of Amnicola Highway and Lost Mound Drive. Aside from that, no other accidents. Bram Pulliam, right now traffic.
5: Get used to it. More of the same weather today and tomorrow. A chance of rain and hot with highs near 90 and lows in the 70s. 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
3: And this is who everybody wants to see, Billy String. So this week, Locals Only Presale was everything we hoped it would be and more. And this is from the Tivoli CEO, Nick Wilkinson. So the question this morning, why are people taking to social media to complain about the presale of tickets to this hugely popular performance at the grand reopening of the Tivoli in October? And Nick, I cannot thank you enough for calling in. I know you were inundated with calls and people yesterday, and you had the class to respond back to me, and I appreciate it. This person wants to know, and this is the type of text we're getting. Was it the Tivoli responsibility for setting up the online purchases or Billy's people? And bottom line, whose responsibility was it to ensure that bots did not immediately buy the tickets? So this is all new to me too, Nick. So thank you for coming on.
6: Well, thank you, Jed. And great to be with you. And I'm not sure if JR is on this morning.
3: Yeah, he's here.
7: We're holding hands.
3: We're holding hands.
6: Well, I thought about coming down and doing Kumbaya with you both.
3: But this was this generated a lot yesterday, Nick.
6: Well, I appreciate all the inquiries and interest. You know, we are overwhelmed by the fact that our community has been so responsive in the anticipation of having not only the beautiful Tivoli Theater, the Jewel of the South, reopened after our $75 million project, but also I think maybe the world's greatest talent living at this point. Help to reopen it. And so it's just been overwhelming. You know, we're just so excited about the fact that in a matter of seconds, every ticket that was allocated for Locals, and God bless Billy's team for actually, you know, not only the way they do everything is intended to make sure the fans get a chance to be a part of the experience in terms of, like, you know, not transferring tickets. Mm-hmm. Keeping so ensuring that people get tickets at face value, that sort of thing, but also to just have the willingness to allow locals to have a chance to buy the tickets. I applaud them for that, and it's really a testament to how excited our community is and how excited they were to the point that everything just disappeared in seconds.
3: But what we were hearing yesterday from listeners is that nobody seemed to have gotten them locally?
6: Well, we obviously that's not the case, and so we're very excited about the fact that all the local pre-sale went immediately. They obviously have a great system that they've deployed here, that they've deployed typically in much larger venues. We're probably the smallest venue Billy will play in a while, definitely probably on this tour. And so just the fact that we have an artist who sells out Bridgestone Arena three nights in a row in a matter of, a minute, is going to play the Tivoli Theater is obviously I'm thrilled that we're able to bring that to Chattanooga and that a lot of Chattanoogans will have the priority opportunity to go see it.
7: Okay, you mentioned local presale. What's local? Give me a number. How many tickets were quote unquote local presale?
6: Well, JR, if you want to tell me how much you charge for advertising on your radio station, I'll do the same. But we don't release that sort of information, but we had a significant hundreds of tickets that were available. And so therefore, it's the vast majority of folks that will both be available to see this show through the both the local pre-sales as well as the queue that's now in place, and folks now have the opportunity as of yesterday morning. And I encourage folks who are interested, and this just reflects upon how Billy's team does things. Instead of trying to make it a type of show where people buy tickets and then all of a sudden they show up on a secondary market, et cetera, Billy's team is so considerate about this. We have started yesterday at 10 a.m. a request period that will run through Monday night at midnight, where folks can go online, they can put in their request. There will be a blind lottery that will assign tickets to folks, and then folks will find out by the end of the day Wednesday whether or not they've received them. This is such an exciting opportunity for Chattanooga, both to reopen the Tivoli and to have Billy. And at the same time, you're going to have I'm just blown away by the demand. And of course, I understand if folks, are frustrated if they can't buy a ticket because it's such a great demand.
3: Hey, Nick,
6: but, sort of Taylor Swift, I'm not sure who could have. More of a draw than a guy like Billy Swift, and we're lucky to have him.
3: We're running out of time, but a lot of people wanted, what about the old-fashioned way? I mean, what about locals only, and people were able to stand in line at the box office and it goes around the block and buy it that way?
6: Well, right now, guys, we have what's called Camp Broadway, and what's so exciting about having a show like Billy and having all the great shows is that helps us support these education programs where we bring in kids. We have over 100 kids at Memorial Auditorium this week, and their moms and dads are lined up around. We do have people lined up around the corner, and it's moms and dads dropping off their kids to get this world-class performing arts education at our Camp Broadway, which we've committed to making sure that, our goal is that 50% of all the participants come from minority or low-income backgrounds. You obviously look at logistics. We also didn't ask people to call from a phone booth to buy tickets. So, there's a way that things happen these days. It typically works. It's always worked great. And obviously, at this point, we're seeing it working really great with our pre-sale and our on-sales in terms of buying shows. I know everybody wants to go. Unfortunately, you have an artist that could sell 50,000 tickets, and we only have 1,600 seats per show. But we're doing our best, obviously, to make sure that everybody has a fair and equitable opportunity to do this. And I really applaud Billy's team for making that the case.
3: I don't think you're getting the answer. People are getting the answer they wanted. So, I mean, I don't know. I don't know if you want more time or whatever, but they don't think they're getting their answer from you.
6: Well, I think the answer is that we have the world's greatest artist come to Chattanooga to reopen Tivoli, and there's incredible demand. And I won't lie, we're thrilled about that.
7: I got you.
3: All right. Hey, listen, Nick, thank you, buddy, for coming on.
6: Thank you, guys, as always.
7: By the way, I'm sending a salesperson to your office to give you those rates because I don't know them.
3: I don't know.

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2: 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Wow. All right. Marcia says she ain't my sister. Making it easier to teach in Tennessee. A busy week for Chattanooga police. And cast those sins away on this Thursday, July 9th. It's the Jed and JR Show.
3: Braves, Pirates, final game of their three-game series. First pitch, 12:35 this afternoon. World Cup quarterfinal round tonight in the Boston area. And Ohio State, the preseason number one. Those stories in sports, along with traffic and weather this hour, on the Talk Monster, WGOW.
0: Right now, traffic.
4: There's been an accident on the intersection of Amnicola Highway and Lost Mound Drive. Aside from that, no other accidents. Bram Pulliam, right now, traffic.
5: Get used to it. More of the same weather today and tomorrow. A chance of rain and hot with highs near 90 and lows near 70. 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
2: Tennessee's Attorney General has joined Attorneys General in 47 other states in reaching a multi-state settlement with Cash App's parent company, Block, Inc., after alleging the company misled consumers about fraud protections, customer support, and how money stored on the app was protected. Well, Tennessee could soon give aspiring teachers alternative ways to meet the state's educator license requirements, which some say would make it easier to enter and stay in the profession without lowering standards. Speaking of school, it'll be back in session soon, and this year, Tennessee schools will be teaching child trafficking awareness and prevention during health classes. This applies to grades kindergarten through 12. County Mayor Womp and Chattanooga Mayor Kelly will be naming a new chairman of the Planning Commission. Local builder Ethan Collier has held that post since 2014. Chattanooga police continue to investigate the shooting of a teenager who was driving along East Brainerd Road. The teen was taken to the hospital. Also under investigation is a shooting that killed a Chattanooga Preparatory School graduate, this on Amnicola Highway last weekend. He's now been identified as Daniel Jackson. His former teacher has started a GoFundMe campaign for his family. From the courtroom, Darren Lee, the ex-NFL player charged with first-degree murder, has hired former Hamilton County District Attorney Neil Pinkston. He will represent Lee, who was charged with killing his girlfriend in Ootowah. Lee appeared in a Hamilton County courtroom for his arraignment, where he entered no plea to the charges against him. He lasted 16 months. Now the board of Chattanooga Neighborhood Enterprise needs to find a replacement for its CEO, who resigned. The city of Soddy Daisy is asking residents to complete a survey that will help shape the future of the city's parks and recreation efforts. Out of Georgia and Catoosa County, commissioners have expressed an interest to work with preservationists on saving the historic Fort Oglethorpe's Post Hospital. The hospital is listed for sale as part of a 30-acre plot. Residents had worried that a potential buyer might demolish the building. In political news, Tennessee U.S. Senator Marsha Blackburn, who was running for governor, said she now wants to terminate Chattanooga's sister city program with China. This in an effort to protect Tennesseans from the country and communist influence. Out of Alabama, the Southern Poverty Law Center, best known for monitoring hate groups, pleaded not guilty this week to federal charges that it defrauded donors by not disclosing that some of the money would be used to pay informants and extremist organizations. And finally, not good news for Las Vegas. A recent study found that actually New York City is the most sinful city in America. Vegas placed seventh in the rankings, which measured everything from the number of bars and adult bookstores to the incidence of sexually transmitted infections. More national and world news from ABC at the bottom of the hour.
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2: Hey, by the way, in just a few minutes, one of our sales reps, I think it's going to be Andy Holder, whether he knows it or not. He's coming on to give all of our listeners the rates for all you advertisers. We're going to be very transparent about this. So good to have you listening, everybody. Each month, we welcome Chattanooga Mayor Tim Kelly to the show. First of all, some great texts that came into the show about Spain's stay in Chattanooga. We told you the last time you were on, congratulations. But you know what? It was better than ever, Mayor. Well done, sir. Good morning.
8: Good morning. Yeah, thank you. I was a little nervous before, you know, they arrived, thinking maybe nobody would pay attention or care. But obviously, it was great. I think everybody universally enjoyed it. Both sides really did. And we got our money's worth, for sure.
2: All right, here we go. Let's get into some of the news stories. A new chair of the Regional Zoning Board, more than a decade. Wow. What do you think this is going to be an easy decision between the mayors?
8: Yeah, look, I mean, the chair, again, it's more of an optical thing. Ethan did a great job in that role. But Ethan is a developer, and so the optics are not great. And frankly, you know, probably nobody should be in that role for that long. So it's more parliamentary. The person who fills this role doesn't vote unless there's a tie, which very rarely happens. So you know, we need somebody. Mayor Wamp and I've talked about it, who has experience in parliamentary procedure and you know, has some experience and is known in the community. So we've got some names in mind. And I think probably it'll be somebody who isn't of the development community.
2: I was just going to ask. Is that the seems a conflict of interest? Will they not be a part of the development community? So that
8: I think
2: you just
8: think,
2: answered.
8: Yeah,
2: it.
8: I think probably. No, I think probably not. I think there's one individual that we both agree would be great that has a lot of public sector experience. It's a quasi-judicial position, honestly. So, yeah, but it needs to be somebody that the public knows and trusts. So we'll see. Stay tuned.
2: You know, we hear a lot about the higher-paying jobs are coming. A big agreement yesterday. Congratulations, Oak Ridge National Laboratory and Chattanooga Entrepreneur Center, the company lab. Will this be taught? Will the education be available in Chattanooga for students here, or are they going to be coming from other parts of the country to move here for this opportunity?
8: Well, I think initially you'll see some talent move in at the higher levels from other parts of the country, but that is precisely the idea here, is that we're trying to change the pipeline, change the educational system, and again, Mayor Wamp's done a great job of doing this on the school system side of things. We've got some announcements coming out with the Labor and Workforce Development Department at the state level, so that, you know, we can grow our own, because there's not much point in doing economic development if it's just for people moving in from outside. So unless you can match the efforts on the workforce development side, you know, it's not worth doing. And we are. We really are doubling down on that side of things.
2: Mayor Kelly, is this moving your dream of having a more of a research university for UTC and making us even more respected around the country?
8: Yeah, of course. I mean, you know, we had an event yesterday afternoon to formally announce the formation of the Institute for Quantum Innovation with Vanderbilt. That's a huge deal. And again, UTC, you know, again, iron sharpens iron. So a lot of the people from the UT Alliance side of things, no different than the football field, are not particularly happy about that. But hey, you know, it will make them step up their game and commit more resources and focus. And at the end of the day, it's about building an ecosystem, you know, that will produce the results for the community. And so, yes, that's what's been needed, and that's what we're going to get is more research assets.
2: I mean, you think before you leave office that that ranking will? I mean, the research ranking, which is if you're not in the world of academia, it's hard to understand, but that will come to UTC?
8: Yeah, I think so. I think they're already, I think they're really close to R2. You know, it's R3, R2, R1. So I don't think they'll get to R1 by the time I'm out, but I do think they'll get to R2. So that's, you know, that's halfway there. And we can only hope that that will continue. And in the meantime, we'll also have Vanderbilt here with significant research resources.
2: All right. I want to ask you, like we did last time, any movement on a potential location for a low barrier shelter? I know there's four sites. And also, yeah. Have you heard anything about the Moccasin Bend location?
8: No, I think we're close on a location with Moccasin Bend. That's just coming from, I mean, that is entirely a state decision, and our partners in the state tell us we are close, and that's all I know. But on the homeless side of things, I think we have kind of glossed over the fact that the Airport Inn is now going to become Provident Place through the generosity of the McClellan Foundation, and that's going to put a huge dent in the issue. I mean, that is going to be a shelter for women and children, but it's much, much larger than the facility it replaces down on 11th Street. That doesn't replace a low barrier shelter, but again, we got by without a low barrier shelter here for many, many, many decades. And managed okay, right? So still looking for, you know, the right fit for the low barrier shelter, but it may be that the place that is being vacated by the Women and Children Shelter might be a good spot for it, since it's already been used for a similar purpose.
2: All right, I want to get to this one, passenger rail update, another thing that you've been pushing as well.
8: Yeah, well, we're moving from phase one to phase two. Ellis Smith's done a great job of leading that effort for us. And we are, you know, the ink's about dry on the formation of the actual 501c6 that will, again, we've been running this out of the mayor's office, and it's about to become its own entity in a fairly complicated, you know, partnership between the state of Tennessee and the state of Georgia and our DOTs and all the cities involved. So that was quite a job just to get that document agreed to and formed. So we're moving to the next phase, which is, you know, which is going to be actually kind of planning the route.
2: Well, you're on the air, and this is going to be the typical text. Has the mayor ever driven over the Wilcox Bridge? It is not the mayor's. It's TDOT. Please, we've got to put this to rest.
8: Yeah, no, I drive over it all the time. Yeah, of course. And listen, we allocated that money, you know, very, very early on to fix it, and it's just been it's been a comedy of errors thus far getting going, while costs have just continued to go up. And, you know, the railroad was a big cause of the delay, and you know, there have been multiple reasons that it has yet to happen. But you know, we're gonna make it happen. That thoroughfare is just too important. And again, the irony of it is the money was already allocated, and since that time, you know, inflation has gone up, and now we're another you know, multiple millions of dollars behind to complete it. But you know, we are not going to give up on it.
2: All right. One more question. Saw you take a tour of the Walnut Street Bridge. You thinking into September?
8: Yes. You know, again, frankly, I was hoping that we would get it open earlier than that, but there's some structural steel that still needs to be replaced under the decking. That is, because of the age of that bridge, has to be kind of custom made. And so it'll take a little while for that to be fabricated and installed. But, you know, all the cosmetic stuff is largely done, and it's beautiful. The benches and stuff still have to go in. The decking's been replaced with cedar, which will be much more resistant to rot. If you walked it, you know that there were these kind of rotten spots in it. Yeah. So it's absolutely beautiful. So end of September, I think maybe that first Saturday in October might be the ribbon cutting, but we're really looking forward to it.
2: Hey, Mayor, thank you again. And we just appreciate your willingness to come on once a month. You're always know how to use talk radio, and our listeners appreciate it very much.
8: Of course. I always enjoy it. Thank you, gentlemen.
2: All right, buddy.
3: And we
2: care.
3: Like being used. I'll just say that.
2: Hey, thank you. Tim,
8: happy to use you.
2: Take care, buddy. Here's JR.
8: Thank y'all.
3: Braves couldn't manage a base runner for six innings, but ended up with a 3-0 win over the Pirates last night in game two of that three-game series. Braves were no hit by pitcher Jared Jones for six innings. Atlanta breaking through with two runs in the eighth, one in the ninth to win that game. Former Pirates catcher Joey Bart, now with the Braves, homered for Atlanta for the first two runs of the game. Final game of that series in just a few hours, really. 4 hours and 20 minutes from right now. First pitch, 12:35 this afternoon. Rocket City over the Lookouts, 3-1 last night in Huntsville. Game three of that series tonight. Quarterfinal round of the World Cup begins tonight in Foxborough. France and Morocco this evening. Winner to the Final Four of the World Cup. Predictions for the Associated Press College Football Poll, the preseason poll. July edition has Ohio State the top team in the country, with Oregon ranked second, Texas third, Notre Dame and Georgia round out the top five. Ole Miss, 8th. LSU, 11th. Alabama, 14th. Tennessee, number 23. Veteran pitcher Justin Verlander says this is the final go-round. The Detroit Tigers starter will retire at the end of the season, right now with 266 career victories. And many golfers have already made their trip overseas. Round one of the Scottish Open today, with the British Open set to get underway 1 week from today. Are you enjoying the heat and sun this summer? 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
4: All accidents have cleared up this morning. Expect a smooth commute. Bram Pulliam, right now traffic.
5: Get used to it. More of the same weather today and tomorrow. A chance of rain and hot with highs near 90 and lows near 70. At WGOW, it's 75, and you're listening to the Talk Monster, 102.3.
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2: 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Wow, JR, we had Nick Wilkinson on, and I think we were both kind of surprised at the response that we got from him.
3: I would just say this. I asked the question, and I didn't, you know, sometimes, you know, a question can be edgy or put someone on the spot, and I didn't mean to be doing that if I did. But I think it's fair to ask, and I would say what's different from this show at the Tivoli than any other show is, you know, it's the reopening. It's the grand reopening, which to me should have been reserved for Chattanoogans or Hamilton Countyans. So any other show, if he would have said, okay, we reserve 400 local and 1,000 or whatever, 1,200. If he would have said anything else for any other show, I would say, yeah, I get it. You want to sell tickets and you want to make money. Yeah. Got it. But to me, this is a little bit different, you know, because it's the grand reopening. And
2: But you are not being combative when you ask that question. It's like, how many local tickets were sold?
3: Yes, and I can be combative in case you had
2: more. Man. So,
3: but I didn't. I didn't mean that's not, that was not my plan. But I still think it was a very fair question.
2: And Andy Holder is here, who has been selling at this station for 20 plus years, who I think is one of the best. So, for transparency purposes, how much does it cost to advertise on our radio stations?
18: Well, I, from a rate card standpoint, you're talking $25 for a 30-second commercial anytime from 6 in the morning to 7 in the afternoon with Sport Talk, $45 for a 60-second commercial. We charge $25 for traffic and weather sponsorships. We charge $20 for 15-second commercials. remotes are going to range anywhere from $1,600 to $2,000, just depending on what show you choose and how long the event is. All those numbers, too, are our menu, a rate card. When you deal with this, you're not actually going to pay that exact amount in some cases, because depending on how much you deal with us, it's kind of a volume thing. We're going to either reduce that rate where we can, or sometimes when you buy one commercial, we may give you two. But we do have a rate card, and anybody that is interested in seeing it, it's a public thing.
3: Including the Tivoli Theater, if they want to advertise with the Talk Monster.
18: I'm pretty sure they're not going to want to do that anytime soon. but speaking to this Billy Strings thing, I mean, I was one of the people who Tuesday morning, you know, tried to be a local. I wanted to do it and, you know, got on there at 10 o'clock. And literally at 10 o'clock, when you open the thing up for either of the 2 days, there were less than 20 or 30 blue dots on the entire screen. And as soon as you clicked on it, it would tell you that wasn't available. My question is, again, a local would be, how many truly local tickets were available? Because the other side of this is Billy Strings is a big deal. And he is playing two nights in Huntsville at the Orion Amphitheater later that week. He's here Tuesday, Wednesday night to open the Tivoli, and then he's playing Friday, Saturday in Huntsville later that week. Those shows have been sold out for almost 7 months. That's an 8,000-seat amphitheater. So I get it on the Tivoli side and Ticketmaster and even Billy's side. They said they were going to do a locals-only sale. I would be surprised if there were 100 tickets that were sold to local people yesterday.
3: Really?
18: Very surprised.
3: Huh.
18: Because the other side is when we got to yesterday and it went to the general public sale, you couldn't choose a ticket. You go in and you put your information in and you're in a lottery. And you'll find out on July 13th if you actually got a ticket.
3: Huh.
18: So my big question, because I go to concerts all the time. I pay Ticketmaster and Access a crap load of money for things that I really shouldn't. Uh-huh. But my question in this case is, who's controlling this? Is Nick at the Tivoli, does he have any information on this? Are they in, and not to say cahoots, but are they, you know, because you're the venue and because there's a promoter and then there's Ticketmaster, is everybody working together to maximize profit? It wouldn't surprise me, but
3: well,
18: I don't know where the control.
3: He deferred to Billy's team,
18: right,
3: several times.
18: Right. And, you know, when he came and played here back in October at the Signal, they did the very same thing. Signal, you had to go through a very specific website. It wasn't Ticketmaster. Then it was a smaller ticket, electronic ticket entity.
3: And
18: you got on and you got into a lottery.
19: Okay. This person says it's a business. You got to sell tickets to whomever will buy them,
18: right,
19: but then
18: right.
19: Don't say locals only.
18: Well, you don't say locals only. But the other thing is, and Ticketmaster has been hammered for this for a long time. The tickets for the concert, when they first come out, or the face value, whatever that
19: sure.
18: is, $75 to $150.
19: Sure.
18: Then Ticketmaster also has resale side, too. So as soon as you buy your ticket for X directly through Ticketmaster, and now you own your ticket, you can go back on and post it as a resale ticket. I've always thought for a long time that for concerts that they know they're going to sell out or they want to maximize their profit, they do that internally.
19: Well,
18: what they do is they buy their own tickets, or they have a bot buy the ticket, or somebody else buy whatever entity
19: what does
18: buys
19: that mean?
18: The ticket.
19: What does that mean, bot? What does that mean?
18: It's a computer program that
3: robot.
18: Yeah, it's the same thing. Whenever you go on some of these, you know, secured websites where you have to check a box that says I'm not a robot and look at all the pictures on the screen and all that stuff. There are bots that are working behind the scenes all the time, and the ticket world is one of those places tremendously.
3: Have you ever failed that picture thing on
19: I
3: the
19: have.
3: Thing?
19: Yeah,
18: all the
19: that's
18: time.
19: What, yeah.
18: All
19: I
18: the
19: have.
18: Time. I swear to God, there was no bus in that square.
19: This person goes, damn, he's acting like Elvis is coming to town. But
18: listen, Billy Strings, I mean, if you don't know him, you don't know him. But the dude is a huge deal in the bluegrass.
3: I'm not arguing. And like I said, any other concert, I agree with the texter. You're in to make money and sell tickets. I get it.
18: Yeah.
3: Except for the fact that this is something that they're taking local money to use. I am a local taxpayer, and just for this first concert, I wish it was a separate deal to just say, you know what, Chattanooga supports us, not Chattanooga supports this artist. Chattanooga supports the Tivoli Theater and have been for 100 years or whatever it is.
18: Yeah.
3: So I think this one is different and a little bit special. Other than that, you sell tickets to whoever's got cash in hand.
18: Yeah. I agree. And again, Billy is a big thing. And I think a cooler way to do this retrospectively would have been to have the first night be a truly locals only show.
3: Yes.
18: And then have the second night
3: that's all I'm
18: sell
3: saying.
18: To whoever the hell you want to sell to.
19: Andy, give us your phone number of how people can reach you.
18: That's 423-619-4547. And if you'll call me and send me your email, I'll send you a rate card.
3: And by the way, I won't go that cheap, those rates that you said. I'm a lot more expensive than that.

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2: ABC News, I'm Sherry Preston. A new round of airstrikes in the Middle East as Iran and the U.S. escalate tensions once again.
3: The president now back in Washington, where it is unclear exactly where negotiations stand. But what is clear is that this war that the president said would last 4 weeks is now in its fifth month, with strikes resuming, the ceasefire declared dead, no deal on eliminating Iran's nuclear program, and Iran continuing its threat.
2: ABC's Martha Raddatz. President Trump flying the older Air Force One out of Turkey on Wednesday from the NATO summit. Sources say the Secret Service urged him not to take the new Air Force One back due to different security capabilities in that plane, which was a gift from Qatar. Graham Plattner pulling his name from the ballot in Maine in the Senate race. He released a video message last night continuing to deny sexual assault allegations leveled against him by a former girlfriend. This is ABC News.
1: Right now, traffic.
4: All accidents have cleared up this morning. Expect a smooth commute. Graham Pulliam, right now, traffic.
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8: Get used to it. It's going to be a hot one. More of the same weather today and tomorrow. Chance of rain with highs in the 90s and lows in the low 70s. 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
10: Who let the dogs
0: Hey, by the way, thank you, listener. Said there's a stalled vehicle southbound on the dam right before you get to M. Nicola on the inside lane. I just appreciate that very much. So please be careful right before you get to M. Nicola on the inside lane southbound. 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So good to have you listening. I had a guest scheduled for 8:35, JR. It was going to be a good one. It's a young girl, 14 years old, and her father who've started this unbelievable business. It's called Scoopy-Doo, and they're doing quite well. Did you ever have that growing up? People that would come and a business, you would pay for them to come and scoop the crap out of your yard?
9: That was my job. What are you talking about?
0: Why didn't kids think about doing that for making money in the summertime? It's a brilliant idea. We never were that smart.
9: It was easier to sell lemonade.
0: Yeah, I think you're right. I think you are right. All right, so should I read? Wow. You want me to read the text we got?
9: I don't think they'll be positive.
0: Sure. Let's see. Seems like he got very defensive. Not sure the Tivoli is going to get my money. 100% JR, and your questions were valid, not combative. The answer wasn't clear. His counter questions about cost to advertise wasn't relative. Can anybody get advertising, or do you have a company? Like, will y'all advertise somebody's Instagram or TikTok account, even if they're not selling anything?
9: Let me just say that our standards are real high, and they are. If your check clears, you can get on the air. Bam!
0: This whole ticket situation is the reason that Phoebe Bridgers did a day of shows at Barrel House Ballroom, and you had to get your ticket in person. No bots or ridiculous fees. Let's see. So what you're saying is if I pay $50, the traffic could be sponsored by Skeet and the Troublemakers.
9: Yes.
0: You are absolutely correct.
9: Yes. 100% correct.
0: You are so correct. All right, Joe, what's going on, buddy?
10: Hey, when I was a kid growing up at 16 years old, I survived by mowing a big lawn at the Darling Kelly's Motel in Vermont. And I did it every week. And I got a whole $2 an hour.
0: Wow.
10: For mowing that lawn. Of course, that was a lawn. That was many, many years ago, as you can tell. But Darling Kelly Motel. But when I started working inside in the kitchen, I found that wasn't such a Darling Kelly place because they all yelled at each other all the time in the restaurant.
9: Yeah, what's changed in the restaurants, they still yell, but it's in Spanish, not in English. Back in the day, it was in English.
10: It was in English back then, you're right.
0: Hey, Joe, where you been, buddy? We haven't heard from you in a while.
10: Well, I guess I haven't been driving enough.
0: All right. Well, listen.
10: I usually listen to you guys when I drive.
9: I understand.
0: Yeah, we enjoy your stories, man. You got some great great history stories for us. We enjoy that very much.
10: Have a great day.
0: All right, buddy. Take care. What is Mayor Callie going to be doing after he leaves office?
9: That's a good question.
0: Yeah, I think he'll be just fine. I mean, he's got business opportunities.
9: It's not like he'll be starving or anything like that.
0: Yeah. Hey, Kevin, is this the Kevin Billingsley? How are you, buddy?
11: I'm good. Since this is the Transparency Hour on
9: thank
11: rates
9: you
11: and prices,
9: yes,
11: at Miller's Ale House during the week, you get a soup and salad for $7.99.
0: Hey,
11: the meatloaf with one side or fish and chips for $8.49.
0: Huh. So, listen, Earl ate there the other day. Did you not comp him and give him did you not buy his lunch, Kevin? Wow.
9: No, comp is not in his language. It's
0: wow.
9: not in his vocabulary.
0: 13 weeks you were at this training program, and here is a legend like Earl Friedenberg. Whoa. Oh,
12: man.
11: How did that even come up?
0: He sent me your card and says, guess where I ate lunch today? I had a great lunch. Right. And I'm like, did he? Did
11: And of course you asked, did he comp the meal?
0: Absolutely, because he's a legend and he's old and he's wonderful.
11: I offered, but he said, no, I'm not like Jed. I would have to pay for my meal.
0: Very quick. Very quick. All right, buddy. Well,
11: yeah, that was what a great segment earlier. That was with the Tivoli. That was just all the wrong answers you could possibly give.
0: I just cannot believe that somebody would be brave enough to say that to JR. And I think, what? Are you, that's like, man, are you kidding?
11: Oof. I just, oof. And I, you know, Andy Holder is a great expert on music, and I have no idea who Billy Strings is, and that's my fault for that. But, Jesus, I thought Elvis was coming to town.
0: This person says, this is Chris from Hickson. I actually went on Ticketmaster yesterday afternoon and was able to get a request put in and should find out if I get tickets for Billy Strings by the 15th. I was surprised that it worked, this person said. So you're right. I'm sorry. I'm old and I've never heard of Billy Strings, but now that we've been playing a lot of his music, I'm not going to be able to go because I'm not going to be able to get a ticket, but yeah. He sounds pretty, pretty good.
11: Yeah. Well, James probably has a ticket, but you don't.
0: No, I do not. I do not. Hey, this person says, I want to start advertising this local event. It's on the 25th, so it needs to start immediately. I will have somebody call you right away.
9: We'll be on the air with it tomorrow.
0: You know we will, Jed. Can you voice this? Yes, we'll be able to. Hey, Kevin, thanks for filling in for me tomorrow.
11: I will be there at 8 a.m. I'm sure you'll have 12 other people.
0: No, you and it. The only person you're going to be interviewing is the mayor, Mayor Womp, and Winona. Ooh. Winona.
11: Well, she's back.
9: And,
11: okay.
9: And we might have a couple other surprises that I'm working on.
0: So,
11: okay.
0: Thank you, Kevin.
11: That's what I need in my life, more surprises.
0: And Earl, if you're listening, I've got you next lunch.
9: Yeah, right. You don't even show up for the next one.
0: Oh, I'd pay for Earl. All right, Kevin. Thank you, buddy.
11: All right, guys. Have a good day.
0: All right. Here's Jay. Wait. There's I thought somebody was writing in how bad I am. All right. Here's JR with the Lickit Sports.
9: 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If you want it to run well, you take it to Blackwell. Braves didn't manage a base runner for 6 innings last night, but still ended up with a 3-0 win over Pittsburgh in the second game of that 3-game series. Braves no hit by pitcher Jared Jones for 6 innings, but Atlanta broke through with 2 runs in the 8th, 1 in the 9th to claim that 3-0 win. Former Pirates catcher Joey Bart got a little revenge last night, homered for the Braves in the 8th inning, first runs of the game. Final game of that series, an afternoon contest, first pitch, 12:35 this afternoon. Rocket City knocked off the Lookouts 3-1 last night in Huntsville. Game 3 of that series set for tonight. Quarterfinal round of the World Cup begins tonight in Foxborough, France, and Morocco. The winner to the Final Four of the World Cup tournament. Predictions for the Associated Press College Football Poll, the July edition, or as I call the preseason poll, has Ohio State ranked the top team in the country, with Oregon second, Texas third, Notre Dame and Georgia running out the top 5, LSU ranked 8th, LSU 11th, Alabama 14th, and Tennessee number 23. Veteran pitcher Justin Verlander says, this is it. Final season. Detroit Tigers starter will retire at the end of the year. Right now he has 266 career victories. And many golfers have already made their trip overseas. Round 1 of the Scottish Open today. British Open set to get underway 1 week from today. Seasons change. So do your clothes or show. So should your clothes. That means out with the sweaters and in with the shorts and flip-flops. And switching out the thermals for shorts may all of a sudden you feel like you have a storage issue. So maybe it's time

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1: Day and tomorrow, a chance of rain, and it's going to be hot with highs near 90 and lows near 70. 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
6: Oh, yes. 8:50. Okay, so here it is. Where were these businesses years ago, JR? These days, the competition is

0: mighty fierce when it comes to dog waste removal. Pooper scoopers are everywhere, including Chattanooga, where now, this is great, a father-daughter team will come to your house and help you reclaim your yard and free time. That's their motto. Brandon Carter is the dad. The daughter is 14-year-old Layton, who wanted to start a business. She did. It's a father-daughter duo called Scoopy-Doo. Man, I could have never seen my dad doing that with me. That's pretty cool, Brandon. How are you, buddy?
1: I am well. Thank you for having us on this morning.
0: You're doing okay, buddy. And I know y'all are on vacation, but taking a break. Layton, how you doing?
2: I'm great. How are you?
0: 14 years old, a true entrepreneur. So a little bit about yourself, Layton. Where do you go to school?
2: I go to Ringgold High School.
0: And what is it like? So you said, Dad, I think we could do this. You teamed up with your dad, and y'all are doing quite well, aren't you?
2: Yes, we are.
0: Well, Dad, help us out here, buddy.
2: We have over 150 customers.
0: What? All right, now you're talking, Layton. Now keep talking. So tell us about that. What happened? So tell us how you go into their yard and just tell us the process.
2: Okay, so when they sign up to, like, be a customer, they give us instructions on how to clean their yard. And usually we put a bag in our bucket and we get a rake. And if they have a gate, you know, we go there. We go wherever they tell us to. We go, like, diagonally. And we, like, take turns going the opposite ways, and then we double-check each other's spaces, and then if they have a gate, we take a picture to make sure we don't get blamed for anybody's dogs getting out, and it's pretty simple.
0: How long does it take? I mean, it just depends on the yard, but, Dad?
3: Yeah, if you're doing the Biltmore house, it may take longer than doing my house.
0: That's good.
1: So every yard is 5 to 10 minutes, generally.
0: So, Brandon, really? Is this your full-time job, or are you just doing this with your daughter?
1: This is a thing with my daughter that has actually bloomed into something that probably could be a full-time job. I own a couple other companies, so
0: 150 clients? That's fantastic.
1: Yes, 150. It's crazy.
0: I mean, how can they not be happy? How can customers complain? I mean, this is fantastic.
1: It's very rare. You know, sometimes we do miss something. We're human, so, and we have a couple employees, so, you know, sometimes they do miss something, and we'll come right back and get it. That's the guarantee we offer.
0: Really? So, you missed some dew. Can you come back? All right. So do you dread the calls that said, hey, we got 5 Great Danes?
1: Those are pretty rare, but they have happened. We have a few customers that have 7 or 8 dogs.
3: How I would charge, not by the square footage of the yard, but by the square footage of the dog.
0: Hey, and do you do like horses too, or just dogs?
1: No,
2: just dogs.
0: Okay, so Layton, I mean, let's talk about
3: how'd you come up with the idea?
0: Yeah, and what are you missing out on, Layton? Like going to the movies and stuff, and how do you tell your friends? No, I'm scooping crap.
2: Well, okay, so at first, me and my dad both had to do it all, but now, like, recently, we have a couple employees that help us.
0: That's awesome.
2: So I don't really get to miss out on anything anymore, and usually it was just after school, like after dance practice, so I didn't get to miss much. I was probably just going to stay home anyways.
0: Layton, you sound fantastic. So what are your hobbies? You like to, is this ballet or jazz? What kind of dancing do you like?
2: It's like sideline dancing for school, or like competition dancing, like hip hop. And me and my dad are also scuba divers, and that's also one of our hobbies.
0: Wow. The father-daughter relationship here is fantastic, Layton. Brandon, you're a good man.
1: Thank you, Jeff.
0: And, you know, you're teaching your daughter how she needs to be respected in life. Because it sounds like you truly respect your daughter, and that's what you need to see more of these days. And hats off to you, Brandon.
1: Absolutely, and thank you. I thought it was important to teach her how to build a business from the inside out.
0: Hey, your website is extremely impressive, buddy. Can you take on more clients? And what happens when school starts? Your dad's going to scoop it?
1: Yeah, we will hire more employees if we need to.
0: So no wonder you're on a vacation in Florida or wherever you are, because you got employees and you just started this business, which is incredible.
1: Thank you. I mean, we got to take a break sometime. It's hard work out there picking up crap.
0: That's great. That is so. All right. And how much, what's the usual cost? I mean, and by the way, I think it says one visit. I mean, you can just pay for one visit if you want.
1: We can do just one visit. That's pretty rare. Usually people hire us for weekly cleanup. That's our most popular program. And our website is ScoopyChat, as in Chattanooga, CHATT.com. People go there. They can put in their info. They can talk to our chat bot. They can get all the info they need. And we can do weekly, biweekly, or one-time cleanups.
0: Okay, I see that it's Chattanooga, North Georgia. I mean, you go up to Signal, Lookout, Elder. I mean, you'll go anywhere. Is your van or your car, is it wrapped? I mean, are you driving around with Scoopy-Doo all over the vehicle?
1: We do have door magnets on it, but I'm actually looking at wraps now, about to get that done.
0: Layton, I mean, you're going to be in school. What are you, ninth grade, eighth grade?
2: Yeah, I'm going into ninth grade this year.
0: I mean, you know, you're going to be looking at the clock all throughout class this coming year and thinking of your dad out there scooping. I mean, think of the wintertime. It's not going to be easy. No, that'll probably be easier, won't it?
2: I think it's way harder. When we started doing it and it got to wintertime, that was probably the hardest time for me to do it. But, of course, I, like, had to push through. It was... We were wearing gloves and jackets and beanies. He was like, we've got to get out there and do it because we do.
0: Wow. Uh-oh. This person says, I'm sure they hate those diarrhea calls. But you know what? It happens, doesn't it? Doesn't it? This is business,
1: it
0: right?
1: It does. It is. Yep.
0: Wow.
1: Licensed, insured. It is a business.
0: Let's see. I was just going to see what text you got. Disposing of it? Is it just, I mean, you got to take all that with you in the car, and then what do you do? What, you leave it in the car and then take it to the dump? What do you do with it?
2: Exactly most that.
1: People, yeah, most people pay us to take it. So, but we do also offer, you know, not doing that, leave it in their trash can.
0: How long has it been going on? How long has this business been open?
2: Almost a year.
0: Man, Layton. You have opened up. You are a talker. You are doing fantastic. All right, it's called Scooby-Doo. And are you an only child?
2: I am an only child.
0: Whoa. I feel for the other. If there was another child there, Brandon, you'd be out of luck, buddy. God, that would be hard to start another business with another child. So, Brandon, thank you again for letting us do this story.
1: Thank you, guys.
0: Where are you, by the way?
1: We are in the 30A area of Florida, right near Destin, Florida.
0: Gotcha. Wow. So she's probably looking at real estate. I mean, this company's doing well, isn't it?
1: We are.
0: All right. What's the website again?
1: It's ScoopyChat, CHATT.com, or they can call or text 600-5040.
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0: Man, a great father-daughter team. Wish them well. Layton, you were very impressive. Marcia says she ain't my sister, making it easier to teach in Tennessee. A busy week for Chattanooga police. And cast those sins away on this Thursday, July 9th. Jake would be very proud to have Layton show up in your yard. Right, JR? Mr. X and Arlo would love to see Layton.
3: Braves win game two of their series in Pittsburgh. Braves Pirates conclude that three-game series with an afternoon game today that gets underway in about 3.5 hours from right now. World Cup heads into quarterfinal round tonight in Metro Boston, and the preseason poll says put your college football money on the Ohio State Buckeyes. Those stories along with traffic and weather this hour on the Talk Monster WGOW. 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
6: Get used to it. More of the same weather today and tomorrow. It's going to be hot and rain with highs near 90 and lows near 70. 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
7: Tennessee's Attorney General has joined attorneys general in 47 other states in reaching a multi-state settlement with Cash App's parent company, Block, Inc., after alleging the company misled consumers about fraud protections, customer support, and how money stored on the app was protected. Well, Tennessee could soon give aspiring teachers alternative ways to meet the state's educator license requirements, which some say would make it easier to enter and stay in the profession without lowering standards. Speaking of school, it'll be back in session soon, and this year, Tennessee schools will be teaching child trafficking awareness and prevention during health classes. This applies to grades kindergarten through 12. County Mayor Womp and Chattanooga Mayor Kelly will be naming a new chairman of the Planning Commission. Local builder Ethan Collier has held that post since 2014. Chattanooga police continue to investigate the shooting of a teenager who was driving along East Brainerd Road. The teen was taken to the hospital. Also under investigation is a shooting that killed a Chattanooga Preparatory School graduate, this on Amicola Highway last weekend. He's now been identified as Daniel Jackson. His former teacher has started a GoFundMe campaign for his family. From the courtroom, Darren Lee, the ex-NFL player charged with first-degree murder, has hired former Hamilton County District Attorney Neil Pinkston. He will represent Lee, who was charged with killing his girlfriend in Ootawah. Lee appeared in a Hamilton County courtroom for his arraignment, where he entered no plea to the charges against him. He lasted 16 months. Now the board of Chattanooga Neighborhood Enterprise needs to find a replacement for its CEO, who resigned. The city of Sunny Daisy is asking residents to complete a survey that will help shape the future of the city's parks and recreation efforts. Out of Georgia and Catoosa County, commissioners have expressed an interest to work with preservationists on saving the historic Fort Oglethorpe's Post Hospital. The hospital is listed for sale as part of a 30-acre plot. Residents had worried that a potential buyer might demolish the building. In political news, Tennessee U.S. Senator Marsha Blackburn, who was running for governor, said she now wants to terminate Chattanooga's sister city program with China. This in an effort to protect Tennesseans from the country and communist influence. Out of Alabama, the Southern Poverty Law Center, best known for monitoring hate groups, pleaded not guilty this week to federal charges that it defrauded donors by not disclosing that some of the money would be used to pay informants in extremist organizations. And finally, not good news for Las Vegas. A recent study found that actually New York City is the most sinful city in America. Vegas placed seventh in the rankings, which measured everything from the number of bars and adult bookstores to the incidence of sexually transmitted infections. More national and world news from ABC at the bottom of the hour.
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0: 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Okay. The combination of increased sun exposure and warmer weather can take its toll on your skin. I mean, who wants to age faster? And how many thousands of skincare products are out there and what really works? Our good friend Carly Reams from the pharmacy at Designer Drugs Labs in Chattanooga is on the line. Carly, I mean, it's you almost want to cry when you go to these stores and see how many skincare products there are. I mean, what? There's got to be an easier way. I think you have it.
1: Yeah. It can be intimidating. There's a lot of products out there. There's a lot of stuff that isn't going to work for certain individuals. You can go into almost any big brand store nowadays and find a long line of products. I know myself, walking in solo into something like that, I don't know where to begin. So this, you know, through July and through the summer, our pharmacists here have handpicked some products to specifically guide and direct anyone that wants to enjoy their summer at their best. I know when I was younger, I used to just run outside without a thought, just out in the sun all day. Yep. But as we age, we lose some of that confidence and worry about things like protecting our skin and keeping a cold sore away or getting dehydrated. It just goes on and on. So,
0: you know,
2: she was talking.
0: Oh God, I'm sorry. Go ahead. I'm sorry.
1: We just have some products here, like an essentials lineup that we can go through, but go ahead. Cause I totally understand. I think about it more and more about just the effects of summer and aging, heavily this time of the year.
0: One of the cool products that I'm looking at here is Lyzine or Lysine. It helps reduce the frequency of cold sore outbreaks. I mean, I can't imagine how horrible that would be.
1: Yes. Well, because one of our pharmacists here is a huge fan of the L-Lysine. Essentially, it has some components in it that work to, it has evidence that daily lysine supplementation may help with people who experience frequent cold sores. If you take it when you feel that little tingle coming on, it's a really good preventative, not only for the cold sore itself, but in the healing of the cold sore if it's already come about. So that's a huge product just to have at home whenever you need in the summer. I know a lot of people, I know my mom gets them pretty frequently. I'm lucky that I don't have any of those outbreaks, but it's something that comes about. And there's just a lot of things that come with, you know, taking your vitamin D3. That's something that I learned from Stephanie. I'm thinking we're out in the sun now, and 90% of Americans are deficient in vitamin D. You'd think that that would be your cure, just knowing that you're getting the sunshine right now. But actually, she taught me that it takes 24 hours for the vitamin D that sits on your skin to absorb, but we shower too frequently. So, which I'm not suggesting to go out and have a pool day and not shower.
0: You know,
1: but vitamin D3 here can be a really good supplementation for that as well.
0: Somebody also said it's not bad to just after get out of the shower put on Vaseline. I mean, that just seems to
2: depends on what you're going to do.
0: but it's okay to rub it on. I mean, a lot of people use that as a moisturizer, don't they?
1: Yeah. So we have a lot of great skin specific products. One of those is Serene Skin. That's specially formulated to help balance your complexion. It works from the inside out. Most of the time we think collagen or something topical like skincare, but this is something that's going to create a stronger skin barrier from your gut, which is a pretty cool product this time of year as well to help that protection against the sun and just the damage of environmental stressors.
0: I like this product that says the hydrate powder. It's an electrolyte powder.
2: Ooh, that's what I mm-hmm. I have a hard time staying hydrated. Yep. I cramp all the time.
0: So how does this work?
1: Yeah, so this is from our Nutridyne line. We have a long list of great products. They're all great flavors. It comes in grape, orange, lemon. But the hydrate specifically, we have in the individual to-go packs, they're only $2. And they're just a great way to keep hydrated. Just those extra electrolytes and components throughout the day is something that you could be chugging water, but this is a way to really get yourself hydrated quicker.
0: Okay, so we've got a colleague here. His name is Max, and he'll be walking in probably 15 minutes wearing shorts, They are the widest legs I have ever seen. So I'm looking at this product, Hampton Sun. I mean, he could be he could look bronzed self-tanning with just a mist.
2: I don't know about that.
0: He would spray this mist on. Is that what this stuff is? Perfectly healthy for you.
1: Essentially, it's actually just a clean brand of SPF. It's in the spray bottles like you're familiar with anything. But the line has a mineral mist SPF, but it also has a bronzing SPF. So it will give him some color. If he needs that solution today.
0: Yeah, he needs it. So, I mean, if I was to buy that for him, he just sprays it on his legs, and will he look like a god or goddess?
1: Yeah. I would hope so, but it has that bronzing effect, but it's also just clean ingredients. It's things that we don't think about, hormone disruptors in our products that we use every day. Everything we carry here is clean ingredient lines or pharmaceutical grade, so you know that what you're getting is going to be no negative effects in the long run.
0: We are listening to Carly Reams. 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We've actually done a remote there. JR has been there several times.
2: Yeah.
0: I mean, what y'all have established right there off of Gun Barrel Road on Jarnigan, it's like three buildings. It's amazing what y'all have done there.
1: Thank you. We're super excited. We're always growing. We're always adding new products. And monthly we're doing, you know, these campaigns to help, you know, patients and customers just depending on the season what you need because it's ever-changing. And so we have this entire line here. We have things that are simpler. Our DDL hats are a way for our guys that don't want to use, you know, the bronzing SPF mix or we have for the ladies D plus C prevent serum, just skincare essentials that we make here in house. So the list goes on, and we're here again off of Jarnigan Road if anyone wants to stop by. 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
0: Hey, we're not finished. Carly, we're not finished. I mean, don't think you're wrapping this up and getting off the radio because I got a ton more questions. I want to know about the DDL hats. Provides the perfect blend of style. Really? I mean, so what are we going to, what's this going to look like on us? The style of the sun protection.
1: They're very cool. We've got some golf hats. They're the trucker hats with the branded logo. They're very nice. They're really cool. I know my dad, my boyfriend, they both wear them all the time. My dad was a farmer, so we got a range of people wearing these hats, and I love them myself. So okay. It's a good option.
0: Your boyfriend's using the spray tan too?
1: No. I hope he's listening right now.
0: What's he, a firefighter? What does he do? What's he do for a living?
1: He actually works on dump trucks and construction.
0: Oh, that would go well. Oh, yeah. So when he's working on the dump.
2: That's why she said we shower too much. You're a dump truck. What the hell?
0: Oh, my gosh. So do you make him try all this stuff, Carly? Come on. Let's be honest here. The guy works on dump trucks.
1: Hey, he loved the bro mask. I know. Don't one of y'all love the bro mask?
0: I loved it. It was outstanding. It was great.
1: Yeah. No, he's a big fan of that one. Sometimes he's a tester for what's going on.
2: Gotcha. He's the guinea pig, is what you're saying.
0: This person said Max would just soak up the spray tan and become more glow-in-the-dark white.
2: That could be, too.
0: Well, this is good stuff. All right, let's talk about Color Essence Brush on SPF 50 powder and see if your boyfriend will put this on.
1: This is more for the ladies. This is a makeup kind of infused with the SPF, but we specifically have this powder, so it's going to help defend against the UV exposure that we're all experiencing with light coverage. It's, you know, just a really natural look, and you can just brush it on and go out for the day. We also have blushes and foundation. There's a whole line. It's the Color Science brand. I know if some women are listening, they probably know what this is because it's cool. A really awesome one.
0: Hey, yeah. Is any of that made there in y'all's pharmacy, any of these products?
1: Our Prevent and Prevent Plus serum are on our D plus C skincare line, which we make in-house in our lab. These two products specifically we have as one of our summer skincare essentials because they are packed with antioxidants. So that's just going to help brighten and hydrate your skin and, again, defend against these harsh weather because I know it's been hot and the UV has been high. So anything like this is going to help along the way.
0: Okay, you mentioned lab. I mean, people are saying they've heard that all the time on TV in our labs. But let me tell you, this is a lab that you have never seen in Chattanooga before. I mean, these are y'all are in these suits, and I mean, this is incredible what y'all have built there.
1: Yeah, no, I've gone in. Obviously, I'm not clinical, but just to take some photos and had to learn the whole suit up. The process is so meticulous, and they do such a great job of making sure everything is perfection. And it's just really cool to know you're getting stuff like skincare and your medicine just made here right down the road. I find it really interesting. But they're so great, professional, and well done. I'm really proud to share this space with our lab techs and those making the medicine back there in the back. So.
0: All right, one more thing. The Callow Curb Appetite Control. Oh, really? Yes. I mean, I had Bran last night. What's the difference? What does this do?
1: So this is from our orthomolecular line. This is all pharmaceutical-grade supplements. But this is kind of a substitute for, you know, this trending GLP-1 situation everyone's talking about. It's just an appetite control. It's going to help curb cravings. It's going to help you feel more full. I know everybody is by the pool as well. You want your summer body, all the things. So this is a great and efficient way to help just kind of adhere to that calorie restriction or intermittent fasting that a lot of people are already doing this summer. We have a starter pack and a maintenance pack. So if you come in and talk with one of our pharmacists, they can help guide you through which direction would be right for you based on where you're at.
0: All right. Listen.
2: Yeah, Carly. Jed's working on his poolside body. Let me just tell you.
0: Oh, my gosh. You know how long it's been. Oh, man. All right. So most importantly, what's your boyfriend's name? We just want to know. And what is he like, 6'8", 6'7"?
1: His name's Jackson.
0: Jackson.
1: And, yes, he is tall.
0: Wow.
1: but he's great. 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He stops in often, so
0: Carly,
1: we have a lot of fun.
0: 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You are a lot of fun. 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
2: Well,
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0: Hey, Carly, somebody wanted to know any long-term effects of the peptide compounds.
1: That's definitely something. I'm not clinical. We have so many pharmacists. If you'd like to call or stop by, our head pharmacist can deep dive into the peptides. There's so much to it. So I would hate to give any recommendations or suggestions here.
0: But you know what? It's so cool. You go in there, you can make an appointment with a pharmacist, let them know the drugs mm-hmm. that you're taking. I mean, they're going to work with your doctor. It's not that they're going to do anything different, but they're going to work with your doctor. And, I mean, it's a great deal. I mean, you get like a 30-minute appointment with a pharmacist.
1: Yeah. No, our consults with Stephanie are such a great way for questions like that to be answered, along with not only will she help write the right prescription for you with your doctor and just get you aligned there, she'll also help you with the supplement protocol. Some of these products we have listed, like the L-lysine or the CaloCurb, she can help recommend what's best for you depending on what prescriptions you're on, what your labs say. So it's a great opportunity.
0: All right, we got to go. And, you know, Jackson really needs to get off his ass and you need to get married.
2: My God,
0: what's the deal?
2: Shut up.
0: Come on.
1: Hey, hopefully next time I call. He's asked my dad, so I will keep you guys updated.
0: Carly, we're very happy for you. And tell Jackson, well done. No, very good.
1: Thank you.
0: All right, goodbye.
1: I appreciate y'all. Have a good one.
0: We're back after this.
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0: You know what I heard? I heard that this guy was just going over his scales. He was just practicing. And they go, just put that on the B-side. Ain't nobody gonna buy this.
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1: ABC News, I'm Sherry Preston. Gas prices up, the national average jumping 6 cents per gallon overnight, according to Gas Buddy, the result of renewed tensions in the Middle East and what appears to be the beginning of another bottleneck in the Strait of Hormuz.
2: In the last 24 hours, Kepler tells ABC News it has seen 25 ships cross. Now, that is lower than what we've seen in previous days, which were more like about 40. Even a limited disruption here in the Strait can have an outsized impact on the pricing, on freight costs, and on the market price for oil.
1: ABC's Rebecca Jarvis. President Trump saying at the NATO summit he thinks the ceasefire with Iran is over and that he's not even sure if he wants it anymore. The war with Iran now in its fifth month. This is the final day of the Ayatollah's funeral in Iran. Graham Plattner, the Democrat on the ballot against Senator Susan Collins in Maine, is no longer there. He pulled his name from contention following accusations of sexual assault, which he denies. This is ABC News.
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12: Get used to it. More of the same weather today and tomorrow. A chance of rain with hot highs near 90 and low lows near 70. Until then, you're listening to the Talk Monster, WGOW 102.3.
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13: 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It's Eddie Lloyd. 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The communication is unreal, calls you right back. 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So it's a Lana's Love Foundation cruise-in this Saturday morning at the Patton Rec Center in Lookout Valley. John Trotter, been a pleasure just briefly getting a chance to meet you. You've been working since you were 13, buddy, and now that you're retired, you're still working because you're doing volunteer work, aren't you?
14: Yes, sir, Jed. First thing I want to do is appreciate you guys for giving us the opportunity to do this and to get this out to the community about our cruise-in for Lana's Love. I just appreciate you guys so much.
13: People love these cruise-ins, man. I mean, people are fascinated by other people's hobbies, and especially when it comes to cars. They love this stuff.
14: Well, when it comes to cars, Chattanooga has a great car community. They get out and support these cruise-ins and for these great organizations. St. Jude's does a great car show. They have a big car show and contribute a lot of money to St. Jude's. And 7 years ago, this is our 10th annual, but 7 years ago, we got associated and partnered up with Lana's Love. When we originally started this in 2015, one of our members' son had cancer. So Lana's Love stepped up and helped them. So this young man went through his chemo, all that, the hospital visits, the stuff, the things that you do, that the families do. And he got in remission, and the family asked us, said, hey, help somebody else. So I asked the family, I said, who would you guys recommend that, who helped y'all the most and who done the best for y'all? So they said, Lana's Love stepped up and helped us. So we decided, hey, let's give back to Lana's Love for helping one of our members and doing such a great job. And I met Jim and Cindy. I got hooked up with Holly Shul. She works for Lana's Love.
13: Their son is Cole.
14: Cole, yes. Yeah.
13: And this is from the barn nursery.
15: I was going to say it's Jim and Cindy Webster's daughter, Lana.
14: Yes.
15: Of the barn nursery fame. And I was there when they had a memorial at Boyd Buchanan.
13: Wow.
15: Right after she passed away. Yeah.
14: Yeah. She was just a sweet child. I never met her.
13: Did you ever meet her, JR?
15: I don't know if I don't think I did.
13: I wonder how old she was.
14: She got neuroblastoma. She was diagnosed with that when she was 6 years old.
13: Wow.
14: And she passed away, and I think she's got her angel wings. And on
13: the Websters are just
14: great people.
13: They give.
14: And I talked with Jim and Cindy, and they said, you know, they're going through this with Lana Beth. They saw other families struggling to do this. You either make a decision to go to work or go to the hospital to stay with your child. And most, you know, that's a no-brainer. You stay with your child. And they saw the need to help these other families. So after Lana Beth passed, they started this organization, which is just awesome. And we love helping them out and helping put a smile on these family and child's faces.
13: And you're a member of the lodge. So just,
14: yes, sir.
13: Tell us about it.
14: Okay, so I'm a past master of Lookout Valley Lodge number 673. I've been in about 30-something years now. It's the Mason's Lodge.
13: Masons.
14: It's
13: okay.
14: The Mason's Lodge.
13: The ones that nobody understands.
14: Yeah, and that's true. There's so much misunderstanding about the Masons.
13: It's like the Flintstone, what was that club that...
15: Water Buffaloes.
14: The Water Buffaloes.
13: Nobody knows what y'all do, but you do good things.
14: What we do, we're essentially a charitable organization. That's what we do. We help out our members first. Then we help out the community. This is just our major fundraiser. We've already had it at my lodge. We've already had, I think, 5 fundraisers this year.
13: Okay. Do you wear the weird hats and your...
14: No, don't do that.
13: You have little cars that you drive around
14: in? That's the Shriners.
13: Oh, that's the Shriners. I mean, is your wife ever... Does she even bother asking?
14: No, she doesn't. I've been in so long. She doesn't know much, and she doesn't care. She just knows I spend a lot... I do spend a lot of time with the lodge, and I'm the instructor at the lodge, and... instruct all the secret work, you know, and all that. But nothing's really secret. It's not a secret society.
13: Is there a handshake?
14: There's just a fraternity of men, and that's, you know, we're a brotherhood. That's what we are.
13: I mean, like, before you joined, did you get paddled or
14: no?
13: Did you have to go out and put fizzies in the fountain or something?
14: None of that. It's all serious stuff. Our organization is actually, we're not a religion. to be considered a religion, you have to have a plan of salvation and all that stuff. We're just a fraternity of good men. We have some requirements. You have to believe in God and immortality of the soul. Other than that, there's every nation on this planet has a Masonic lodge.
13: Yep, you're right.
14: It's the largest fraternity in the world.
13: Do you have speakers who come and speak to y'all?
14: We do. We just actually had a speaker come in from England.
13: Wow.
14: That came to Chattanooga 199 Lodge. It's right across the road from Finley Stadium there, and came all the way from England and done a big talk about the Masons and where it started and how it progressed and where we are today.
13: You ought to get him to speak.
15: No.
14: Yeah.
13: Oh, but it's got to be. It can't be fun. It's got to be serious and history.
14: Well, it can be fun. Now, that's what we do. We have fun. That's why we do this cruise in. This is fun for us. We enjoy this. Several of our guys got. And I think the guy that you still live on Signal Mountain, correct, or somewhere
13: yes,
14: in that area.
13: Why you wanted to buy my Miata?
14: I know the guy that built your house belongs to our lodge.
13: Really? What one of the
14: Brian Hubbard?
13: No. Yeah. Mine was, I had twin brothers who built mine.
14: Okay.
13: They're good. No, but.
14: I thought he told me he might have framed your house or might have worked for them or
13: well,
14: something.
13: Well, let me tell
14: he
13: you.
14: He worked on your
13: house. It's been a great house. I've been there yeah. since 95, and if yeah. he built it, if he helped, he did yeah,
14: he
13: a hell
14: did.
13: Of a job.
14: I think he did, yeah.
13: I want to talk to you about some other things. Let's sure. talk about your life, but let me just mention this. It's Lana's Love Foundation Cruise-In, the 10th annual. It is this Saturday. I mean, that's perfect. You get it over with by noon. It's
14: yes.
13: like you come, eat breakfast, go look at the great cars, 8 to 12. You can make a donation. Is that
14: yes,
13: right?
14: Yes, you come in, bring your car in. For $20 or more, we have a goodie bag. We have a dash plaque thing we give out for donations. You come in and hang around once at 9, 10, 11, and 12. We are giving away what we call a VIP trophy for cars. The master of the lodge at 9 o'clock will give out. He'll go out, pick a car. We'll bring that person up, give them a trophy. 10 o'clock, the Eastern Star Lady that's over that will go out, pick a car. At 11 o'clock, Scott Chase is going to come out, pick
13: of course,
14: out a car.
13: Of course, Scott Chase.
14: Yeah.
13: I'm sure he's doing the commercials for
14: y'all.
13: Yeah.
14: He does great, man.
13: Oh,
14: he's a
13: yeah.
14: brother, too. So Scott's coming out. He's going to give a – and then their last trophy of the day, a family or one of the children from Lana's Love picks a car.
13: That's huh. great, man.
14: So if you're a car guy and you're looking for a trophy, you still have a chance to get one. But you can come in, donate, hang around as long as you want to. We got sausage and biscuits. We have a cruise-in special, Jed. Two hot dogs, chips, and a drink for $5.
13: Ooh. Stop it.
14: We're not going to pick your pocket. We're going to feed you. We're going to let you have a good time. We're going to have a redneck fan belt throw. We're going to take a fan belt and we're going to throw for a, we're going to throw for a construction cone for $100, a dollar a throw.
13: All right. We're going to come right back.
14: You can win $100.
13: And I just want you to know that we appreciate what y'all do. And will there be a Miata? Will anybody enter their Miata?
14: Well, there'll be a Rolls Royce probably there. We'll have everything from a Rolls Royce to a dune buggy.
13: Wow. Okay.
14: So we have classic cars. We have new cars. We have
13: you know what I would
14: motorcycles, four wheel drives. If you can ride it, pedal it, or drive it, bring it over and make a donation to hang out with us. I guarantee you a good time.
13: Do you remember the thing that VW had?
15: Yeah,
13: God,
15: yeah.
13: That was great.
15: Yeah,
13: that was a great car.
15: Did
13: remember
15: you choose
13: that?
15: Between the thing and the Miata?
14: Is
15: that
14: yeah.
15: Were that
14: yeah.
15: the choice?
13: My Miata is doing great. And somebody just wrote,
14: well,
13: Jed, no one
14: it.
13: Wants to buy your Miata.
14: You need to bring it.
13: All right, we're going to take a break. We're not letting you go like Loper did from KZ because we want to actually find out about your life. Okay, John?
14: Hey, this is more about Lana's Love than me. So.
13: All right, we're coming right back.
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0: Perfect, perfect music for Atlanta's Love Foundation Cruisin', the 10th annual. It'll be this Saturday from 8 until noon. It is right there at the Patton Rec Center on Kelly's Ferry Road. This person says two hot dogs, chips, and a drink for $5. You can't beat it.
1: Yeah.
0: This one is a great idea. I bet some people would take you up on taking a picture in your Miata, Jed, if you brought it out there. You got to be kind of a small guy or small woman to get in the Miata. It's pretty uncomfortable. My wife hates it.
2: But, it's still a cool car, though.
3: If you look on our flyer there, you'll see a picture of a Superbird on there. That's a rare car. That car was there last year. That belongs to a friend of mine named Bobby Moltz. We're expecting it to be back this year, and it was a great hit. People were taking all kind of pictures because it's a rare.

0: car. You don't see very many 1970 Superbirds anymore.
1: Love that. Hey, real quickly, many families are choosing celebrations of life, uplifting gatherings that focus on a loved one's stories, passions, and achievements. Small intimate events or large public celebrations blend with the traditional service, and the personal touch is now expected. And for years, that's exactly what Chattanooga Funeral Home has provided a lot of families, tens of thousands, a personal touch. What matters is sincerity and care during and after the funeral. Four locations of compassionate care. Someone once said that grief doesn't follow a schedule, and the families who feel most supported are the ones whose community stayed present long after that ceremony ended. That's always been the culture at Chattanooga Funeral Home. And talk about people who give back a lot. It's the Pike family, Chattanooga Funeral Home. John Trotter, it's been a pleasure, man. I'll tell us about your first job at Ruby Falls, where you used to put the bumper stickers on.
0: Well, that was actually Raccoon Mountain.
1: Oh,
0: Raccoon
1: that's
0: Mountain
1: where they
0: out in Lookout Valley there.
1: I loved Raccoon Mountain.
0: They had the cave and they had the tram car that went up to the top of the mountain.
1: Was it? Did you still have the little slide that went down that you could
0: they
1: ride?
0: They had the Alpine slide there. That was after I was gone then. I was probably working at Chattanooga Glass when that came on. But I worked there. That was my very first public job, putting on bumper stickers there.
1: You worked
0: watching people's dog while they went inside and went through the cave tour. They would give me a dog to watch out, and he'd eat my lunch most of the time because I'd feed it to him.
1: Is your wife listening to us right now?
0: I don't know.
1: Okay, you got two great sons also.
0: Yeah, yes.
1: But I wanted to ask you this question. So you worked at Chattanooga Glass. Did you ever think to collect Coke bottles, that would be something that people would be fascinated with for the rest of their lives?
0: I did have a pretty rare collection of Coke bottles.
1: Really? You still have them?
0: No, I don't anymore. I don't anymore. But over the years, yeah, I had some pretty unique Coke bottles. And
1: what did you do at the? How does that work?
0: I worked on what they call the hot end, where the bottle was actually formed.
1: It was a mold?
0: Yes, a mold and hot glass, these gobs of glass they call them in the industry. Come down and go into a blank mold, and it flips over into a finished mold, and then it gets raked out on a conveyor and goes through a tempering oven, a big gas oven about 50 yards long, and it tempers the glass and then comes out, and then it's decorated, what they call decorated. They'll put the Coca-Cola, Sprite, whatever it is on it, and then it's packaged and sealed up in these plastic wrappers and
1: You didn't fill it up. You just did
0: No, we just made the bottle. They do that at the bottling company. We were just a glass company. Made the glass bottles.
1: All right. So you also worked at Bungie.
0: Bungie Foods. I worked there 30 years.
1: And the other place, the flour mill on Amnicola.
0: Yes, Ardent Mills. Now,
1: You made the best rolls, and we can't figure out the name of the restaurant, but it's somebody watch. You watch in 2 seconds, but it was on Hicks and Pike, and it was where it's out of business now, but I think it was right next to Zaxby's.
0: Right behind it kind of there. I can't remember the name of the.
1: Y'all provided the flour to make those rolls, and they were the best rolls ever, but it couldn't. Keep it.
0: There used to be a car club called Scenic City Camaros, and we used to meet there.
1: What is the name of that restaurant?
0: I can't remember it. I don't know.
1: It was like a Applebee's or something.
0: Yeah, something of that nature.
1: But they were famous for their rolls.
0: Yeah.
1: So you worked. Yeah. Wow. So you've had, gosh, man, it's your generation. You just never stopped.
0: I've worked since I had a full time job when I was a senior in high school. So I've.
1: Did you go to Lookout Valley?
0: I did. I graduated Lookout Valley. Yes.
1: Wow. Did you go to school with Judge Starnes and Carol?
0: Yes.
1: They were my neighbors.
0: Yep.
1: Well, we wish him. I hope he's doing well.
0: He's not doing well right now. We've heard about that.
1: Actually, he was a hell of a basketball player. Yeah. I think he was a really good basketball player.
0: He's a little younger than I am. So.
1: Wow. All right. Wait. No, it wasn't Roy's. Oh, there it is. I told you. Oh, Charlie's.
0: Okay. Yeah.
1: I told you somebody.
2: Oh, Charlie's.
1: They had the best rolls, and they were made at that plant. Yeah. Yes. I did a Jed's Journal on it.
2: I was waiting for this to be some obscure local place. Oh, Charlie's, hell.
0: They're worldwide, aren't they?
2: Yes.
1: Listen, it is so nice to have you here. This has been a pleasure, man. You've been.
0: Well, I really appreciate the opportunity to get this out here about these about this foundation. It's dear to my heart. I love the people involved in it. Cindy and Jim are so great. Holly and Jennifer, all the people I've worked with, Cole and all of them, they're just a great family. They've started something that's really touched a lot of lives, and we are just so honored to be there.
1: Hold it. Jed, that was the biggest letdown on the best roles ever.
2: Thank you very much. I agree with that 1,000%. Oh, Charlie's hell.
1: God, we got the greatest listeners. Man, you can, if they'll tell you I suck, you John. Oftentimes.
2: That's like a guy told me, I'm going to this great steakhouse. Great steakhouse. It was Western Sizzlin' or something like that. So have yourself a hell of a time.
1: That is funny.
2: Oh, Charlie's.
1: Well, that is.
2: It was Bennigan's.
1: Wow. So listen, let's be honest here, John. Did you enjoy this better than KZ106? I mean, look at
0: Hey, it's been great. You guys are great. I listen to all of y'all. I flip from here one to the other. I go to all of y'all.
1: Yeah, when are you going on whatchamacallit show?
0: Yeah, I'm political.
1: James Howard. Have you been on his show
0: Not yet.
1: No, it's coming. I think he does a vintage Volkswagen. I think
0: he needs to get out there. I need to see him Saturday.
1: Yeah, he's got a vintage Volkswagen.
0: Yeah, like I said, you guys get out and support this great organization. We Lana's Love, you can't get a better thing to help a kid and put a smile on a kid's face. Man, you just can't do any better than that. It's a feel-good thing, you know.
1: Ain't nothing like going to Barn Nursery if I just had money.
0: There you go.
1: Man.
0: Best place in town to buy shrubs.
1: All right, John. Thank you again, and thank you and all the group. So if I go into that the lodge where you are, is your picture on the wall? Like they have it all
0: it
1: those.
0: Is.
1: Is it the same look that everybody has?
0: It is.
1: It's like a colonoscopy.
0: You just have to come
1: look.
0: Out. We have a breakfast on the first Saturday of each month, Jed. You can welcome to come out and eat. It's like a country breakfast. It's $10. You can't get all you can eat breakfast anywhere for $10.
1: Plug it. Where do we go?
0: 426 Browns Ferry Road.
1: And it's the first of
0: the first
1: Saturday
0: of every month. Doesn't matter. The 4th of July Saturday, we had lunch. We
1: pancakes?
0: Had breakfast. Sometimes we have sausage, eggs, gravy, biscuits, fried bologna, ham. It's all you can eat, $10. I guarantee you. You can't get that deal anywhere. Coffee, drink, free. You know. So.
1: You need to send me this. I'll put it
0: out. Hey, it's on the flyer on the back. Turn it on the back, on the very bottom.
1: That's it. $10 all you can eat. First Saturday of every month.
0: That's our fundraiser we do to pay help pay some of our bills at the lodge, like our insurance and stuff. And
1: I'm putting this out, buddy. All right, John, you stay
0: well.
1: Hey,
0: thanks, Jed and JR. I appreciate you guys. Thank you so much for giving us this opportunity. And
1: have you ever met Max?
0: Max, no.
1: He just walked in.
0: Yeah.
2: He's right there.
0: Yeah,
1: he's right there. You'll love Max.
0: Yeah.
1: Max. All right. Thank you, everybody. Bram, thank you, buddy.
3: Oh, you're welcome. It's been a great day.
1: Is Max wearing shorts?
2: Yes.
1: Wow.
2: Bram, you better bring your lunch tomorrow because Jed's not going to feed you.
3: I'll try.
0: Appreciate it. Well, it's an honor for you guys to have.
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5: From ABC News, I'm Sherry Preston. Former U.S. Olympian David Hearn has just appeared in D.C. Superior Court and pleaded not guilty through his attorney to the felony charge he faces for allegedly damaging the Lincoln Memorial reflecting pool. Outside the courtroom in Washington, there were protests in support of David Hearn, whose lawyer says the felony charge against his client is ridiculous. In Houston on Wednesday night, a large crowd marching through the city in protest of another ICE-involved fatal shooting. ABC's John Quinones reports from Houston.
6: A Mexican national, Salgado Araujo, had been living in the U.S. for more than 3 decades. His family saying he was a construction worker on his way to a work site in his van with other laborers. ICE officials said they were attempting to stop his car as part of a targeted enforcement operation. His family says he was close to obtaining legal status.
5: Immigration officials say the man tried to run them over with his vehicle, an allegation the family denies. The family is calling for a full independent investigation. Maine Democratic Senate candidate Graham Plattner out. The Democratic Party in. Very busy finding a replacement after accusations of sex assault.
7: As he announced his intent to depart from the race, the embattled candidate insisted the allegations against him aren't true.
8: This is all false.
7: In an 11-minute online video, Graham Plattner defiantly said the decision to suspend his campaign was effectively made for him by the party establishment.
8: It is a system that is built structurally to make sure that movements like ours cannot flourish.
7: Maine's Democratic Party will now hold a convention to choose a new candidate to take on incumbent Republican Senator Susan Collins. Stephen Portnoy, ABC News, Washington.
5: Renewed airstrikes against Iran overnight, and Iran retaliating by firing on U.S. military facilities in Kuwait, Bahrain, and Qatar. You're listening to ABC News.
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1: 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He lasted 16 months. Now the board of Chattanooga Neighborhood Enterprise needs to find a replacement for its CEO, who resigned. The city of Sunny Daisy is asking residents to complete a survey that will help shape the future of the city's parks and recreation efforts. Out of Georgia and Catoosa County, commissioners have expressed an interest to work with preservationists on saving the historic Fort Oglethorpe's Post Hospital. The hospital is listed for sale as part of a 30-acre plot. Residents had worried that a potential buyer might demolish the building. In political news, Tennessee U.S. Senator Marsha Blackburn, who was running for governor, said she now wants to terminate Chattanooga's sister city program with China. This in an effort to protect Tennesseans from the country and communist influence. Out of Alabama, the Southern Poverty Law Center, best known for monitoring hate groups, pleaded not guilty this week to federal charges that it defrauded donors by not disclosing that some of the money would be used to pay informants in extremist organizations.
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0: Talk Radio 102.3, the Talk Monster. I'm Dale Jackson, a DEI hire and Tennessee's most trusted journalist. We're about to jump into the seven things you should be talking about today, which we do every day on this program when we start off, giving you guys a quick little rundown of what's happening here in the great state of Tennessee and elsewhere. We also have Jake from the Nation of Jake joining us in a little bit. That'll happen this hour. Austin, Tennessee's third most trusted journalist, here as well. He will, no, 15th, excuse me.
1: I was about to say, I was so happy for my promotion.
0: No, Emily's the third. You're the 15th. But congratulations for still being here. That's worth noting, the fact after yesterday's performance. But he will try again with what's trending. He'll get that done. We've got 10 with him at the end of the program, and that voice you hear laughing there is Max, who's laughing because he probably thought about the time he pulled someone over and beat them for no reason when he was a police officer.
2: No,
0: so
2: I never did that. Think of the fun I missed.
0: Did you ever think to yourself, like, I wish that person would have fought back? Like, did you ever think that in your mind?
2: No.
0: You're such a liar. You are such a liar. What a liar. I know right now sometimes you think you wish Yaffe would fight back just so you could maybe lay into him once or twice. I mean, do you still have the muscle memory from, like, the clubbing people on the head? Do you still have that?
2: I never did that. That was against the rules. We could club you across the shins, try to stay away from the kneecaps.
0: Okay.
2: Didn't want to do any permanent damage.
0: Okay. Wink, wink. I see you, Max. I see you winking over there. All right. Good deal. All right. We got a lot to get into besides Max, obviously violating your civil rights, which is the one thing that makes him happy. We got a lot of that going on. We have also an opportunity for you to jump in here and voice your opinion on the Warren and Griffin Talk Radio 102.3 text monster. Share your thoughts, or maybe you could be a whistleblower on Max. You could do that as well. 423-267-1023. Lots of ways to get in there. Also, free speech phone line. Whoa, that is not. Wow. Free speech phone line is right there at 423-267-1023. You can jump in there too. So let's go ahead and get to all these different things that we do every day, including the seven things you should be talking about today. It's the often duplicated, never replicated, the most critically acclaimed segment here on Uncancelable with Dale Jackson, brought to you by Tennessee's most trusted journalist. It's the seven things you should be talking about today.
3: Now time for the seven things you'll be talking about today. Number seven.
0: Yeah, it's hot. I think we already know that, but man, it could be a lot hotter because 50,000 Tennesseans are without AC. Now, I have what's known as a good pattern recognition, and I can tell you exactly what's going to happen here. Okay? Here's the story. Not having AC is leaving families like single mother Christina Joanne Rainey facing indoor temperatures reaching 82 degrees with a broken 16-year-old system she cannot afford to replace. You know what the next thing is, right? What can the government do to help? Should the government provide AC units for the 50,000 Tennessee households that don't have it? That's the next thing. It's a safety risk. Is AC a universal right? Should it be? Stay tuned.
3: Number six.
0: All right, there was a test done, and the test found that you ready for this? There are massive gaps in the achievement of different school districts when it comes to these tests, which I gotta be honest with you, people who hate standardized testing, this is why we do it. This right here is why we do it. Okay? It shows you how school district A and school district B are doing. And if you put them next to each other, you say, wow, there's a real problem here. What is the problem? Can we figure this out? Is it possible? Williamson County has ready for this? 76% proficiency rate in Algebra 2, one of the subjects they analyzed. There's a 2% proficiency rate in Humboldt City Schools. That's wild.
3: Number five.
0: All right, a preliminary hearing continues for the assassin of Charlie Kirk, Tyler Robinson. A judge has ordered redactions of basically the video from his lover, his trans furry roommate, Lance Twiggs, which sounds like a completely made up name. But there's a redacted version that they're going to share, and that is going to raise doubt and distrust in the judicial system, according to Kirk's family's attorneys. And they are not very happy about that. He said, if the evidence is admitted in this preliminary hearing, it should be made public for the world to see with no redactions. And I think they're concerned about the Candace Owens of the world being terrible, awful, no good people and causing more strife.
3: Number four.
0: There is a federal lawsuit that has been filed by a state representative in Tennessee arguing that Tennessee's COVID-19 era mortgage assistance program discriminated against white homeowners and is seeking compensation. How do you know that it did that? Well, I mean, they said it straight up. Socially disadvantaged individuals took priority. The agency defined socially advantaged individuals as members of a minority race or ethnicity, meaning the government said, hey, if you're white, you don't get a priority here. They didn't do it based on income. They did it based on race. That's not allowed. You're not allowed to do that. Do we not understand this? You're not allowed to do that.
3: Number three.
0: Marsha Blackburn outlined plans to crush communists. This is an interesting headline. As governor, Marsha Blackburn wants to stop Chattanooga's China Sister City program. Advancing communism and Chinese influence threatens Tennesseans' way of life, Blackburn said in an interview on Wednesday. What's wild about this is the attempt to end Chattanooga's China City. Terminating sister city programs like Chattanooga's with Wixi, I don't know how to say that, is one way Blackburn said she would root out Chinese influence from the state. We know there are countries, there are areas that have blocked China from doing sister city programs because they will enforce Chinese laws in some of these programs. Is that what's happening? I don't know.
3: Number two.
0: Graham Plattner ended his campaign for United States Senate in Maine. Now, of course, he is a monster, an arrogant jerk, a rapist, a terrible person, a no-good monster that the media is now telling us we knew all along. We just didn't tell you. We knew. We're smart. You're dumb. But fine. We'll tell you the truth. We knew. We knew all along. But this next guy, oh, let me tell you this about this next guy. This Troy Jackson guy, logger, labor leader, American hero and patriot. He's not like those other liberals. He's just like you. He's a normal guy. Ignoring, of course, that 2 days ago, the group Progressive Victory alleged that he was abusive to women. So maybe Graham Plattner did have a say in what was going on here, because that seems to be right up his alley. So congratulations to Mainers, I guess.
3: Now, time for the number one thing you'll be talking about today.
0: Ceasefire over! Conflict with Iran, back on. Yes, yes, I predicted this yesterday, that it would be over by the end of this program and we'd be back on to the ceasefire. We're not there yet. I said give me about 24 hours. We haven't got there yet. But the ceasefire was over, not back on yet. Lots of targets being hit. Iran is whining that a U.S. projectile hit a nuclear plant perimeter. I mean, maybe we're just showing you that, hey, we know where that thing is. Trump stated that Iran has reached out saying they want to make a deal so badly. But are they worthy? Are they worthy of a deal? I don't know. Will they honor the deal? I don't know. But yeah, so they want to make a deal so badly. So we're going to continue bombing them until they actually want to make a deal badly. Will we get it in the next 2 hours? I don't know. Maybe. Maybe my prediction was wrong. But I will say this. It will stop when they say they want to make a deal, and then we'll go back and start doing it again. It kind of amazes me. Like, if they wanted to make a deal, why are they hitting shipping boats? They don't have to do anything. Just do nothing. That's all they had to do. Do nothing. The world has moved on past this. And Iran is like, yeah, but what if we just randomly fire off some rockets here? What do you guys think about that? No, that's a bad idea. What if we send some drones? That's probably a bad idea as well. But I will tell you this, the price of oil has dropped today. So I mean, again, I mentioned this. The markets just don't care anymore. They're like, I don't know, bomb Iran, do whatever you want. I mean, that's what it is. That's where we're at here. And we're seeing that continues to be sort of the narrative. They're like, oh, yeah, war? Okay, great, whatever. Do what you want. Conflict? Oh, bombing them? All right, great, awesome. Keep that up. So Trump says they want a deal so badly. Well, okay, well, let's see if they can actually stand by that deal this time. We'll follow it. You follow it as well. Follow us here right now. We'll get some of your responses when we come back on the Warren and Griffin Talk Radio 102.3. Text a monster right there at 423-267-1023. We'll be back. I'm Dale Jackson. 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
0: Just a little heads up for you, Max. I am having a massive technical issue right now, so be aware.
2: Oh, no.
0: And be afraid. Okay?
2: Oh,
0: That is my warning to you. So at some point in time, you may lose me, which, I mean, might be good for a lot of people to have that happen, but we'll stay here. We'll be here for you as long as our
2: things
0: data center
2: still,
0: gods.
2: Yeah,
0: our data center gods allow us.
2: I'll just sing if we lose you.
0: Okay, all right, good deal. Hey, did you know? I did not know this. I learned. Speaking of data centers, I learned this today. Did you know this? Actually, everyone out there, did you know this? A data center could potentially lead to a 16-degree change in temperature in the immediate area around a data center. Max, did you know that?
2: No.
0: That's crazy.
2: That's going to make it pretty damn hot.
0: I looked it up. I was like, man, that's crazy. I looked at that, and Max, as I'm looking, can you still hear me?
2: Yeah, you're breaking up a little bit, but
0: okay, because my computer just went into power saving mode.
2: Oh,
0: I don't know
2: no.
0: what's happening.
2: Do you,
0: yeah.
2: Plug it up.
0: I don't know what's going on here. But it is okay.
2: We lost you.
0: It looks like we're coming back. Yeah. Oh, we're back. Can you hear me?
2: Yeah.
0: Okay.
2: Yeah.
0: Okay. Good. So I think, like I said, I started talking bad about data centers, and you saw what happened.
2: Yeah.
0: Right?
2: Yeah.
0: Okay, I think we can draw some conclusions as to what the issue is there. I'll restart the next break. But 16 degrees, that is a lot, okay? That is crazy. You're talking about climate change, 16 degrees. Now, that is in the immediate surrounding area. But in areas broader out, we're talking about 4 to 5 degrees of temperature change around data centers. I had no idea that would be another reason. Now, I'll also say this. Nobody thinks we should put these data centers inside, like, housing areas and neighborhoods, okay? I know we hear about, like, putting them downtown and potentially and stuff like that. I don't think, when they say data center, I think we're oversimplifying what the term means. I think you have to be talking about, like, the vast data centers, like massive data centers. So what happens is all the heat inside, or excuse me, all the exhaust from the ACs is what's causing this increase. So I made a suggestion, and Max, I want to get your thoughts on this. What if we just crack the door on the data center? So you got all this AC in there going, right?
2: Yeah.
0: And instead, you just crack the door, and you let some of that cold air out. Do you think that would resolve it?
2: I don't think that'll work.
0: Okay,
2: we've tried that here at the radio station. It doesn't work.
0: My mom used to say to me, "What are you trying to air condition the outdoors?"
2: Born in a barn.
0: Maybe I am trying to air condition the outdoors. I'm worried about the data centers. Maybe that's something we should do. So, to piggyback on the back of this, 50,000 Tennesseans do not have AC. I'm going to speak for myself. I'm going to let Max and Austin weigh in on this too. How long would your wife stay inside a house? Let's just use today. If the power went out, would you guys be sleeping at your house tonight? How long would your wife stay there, and would you be sleeping at the house with no AC?
2: Ain't happening.
1: About to say, maybe we try one night. It'd be done after that.
2: Ain't happening.
0: And just no way. There's no way. Look, I'll come sleep on the radio station floor. That's what I would do. That's what I would do. I was thinking about this when all the like the Europeans are here. And they're like, oh, it's so cold. Like, their Airbnbs are like, what is this AC? It's fantastic. I was thinking to myself, if I worked in the UK and my house did not have AC, I would just stay at work all the time. That's what I would just be there all the time. I would just be there all the time. I mean, I would stay there. You'd see me in the day room, and the group, me and Grant would be in there. I'd bring a TV. We'd play video games or something. I just would stay there. I couldn't imagine it.
2: You can always sleep into Walmart.
0: Yeah, you just go into like the bedding section and just lay down.
2: Yeah.
0: Who knows? Have you seen what they're doing outside the Walmarts now? Have you seen the big like the music that they're playing now to keep people out of the parking lots at night?
2: I've not seen that.
0: They've made a move in some parking lots. Sometimes you go to like a gas station or something, you'll hear like classical music or country music or something like that. And the goal is to stop people from loitering there because they don't like that kind of music. It's brilliant.
1: There's no way. Is that? That's so funny.
0: No, it's absolutely brilliant. When I lived in Panama City, there was a big problem with like crowds, like kids congregating at the mall on like Friday nights. And there was like violence and all sorts of stuff. So what they did is they put a karaoke thing in the middle. Only they hired people who were not good at karaoke. So they'd go in there and they'd like be singing, and people would be like, "This sucks. Get me the hell out of here." So unless you had an actual reason for going to the mall, you wouldn't go there. That's the same thing here. It's the exact same thing here. They play the music and try to get you out of there. That's a side note to the whole thing. How far away are we? How far away are we from the federal government declaring, or state government declaring air conditioning as a human right? How close are we to where we have a government program? Because we already have it with heat. We already have it. Heating oil assistance and all this other stuff. They've got the sad story in the article at the Tennessean about the mother, the single mother with a broken AC unit, and it's 82 degrees inside her house, which is exactly how my mom keeps it, I'll be honest with you. The first thing I'll call my mom when I'm on my way to her house, and I will say, put the AC down. I said, I'm coming over. And she does, bless her heart. She's a good Nana, a good mom. But she'll do that, and she'll do that. But 82 degrees. I'm telling you, the media's doing it. Boom, boom, boom. And we are going to start seeing people suggesting that we need to have AC assistance programs. That's the next step in this. And I'm not living in a house without AC. I mean, I'm too bougie for that. And we'll talk to Jake from the Nation of Jake, find out what his AC situation looks like. Am I right about that? We'll see. Stay tuned.
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14: ABC News, I'm Sherry Preston. Former Olympic canoeist David Hearn pleading not guilty in the felony charge of damaging the Lincoln Memorial reflecting pool. Hearn's attorney in Washington saying the charges against him are based on a concocted narrative that should alarm every American. There were a few dozen protesters outside the courthouse to show their support. Another stretch of scorchingly hot weather in the southeast and the Great Plains, says ABC's Ginger Z.
15: A place like Billings, Montana could go up to 109 by Sunday. That is something they have never done in recorded history. Those records began in the late 1800s. We'll get there, but I first want to start with who got added. Tulsa and Oklahoma City now in the heat advisories. Today, though, most of the state of Florida finds themselves in a heat advisory. It's the extreme heat warning that we're still watching from Savannah.
14: All the way up to Charleston, new airstrikes against Iran after President Trump declared the memorandum of understanding and the ceasefire over. This is ABC News.
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0: You know what I said to my wife when she said she's going to buy a $90,000 car? I said no. I said you're not going to buy a $90,000 car. And then when she bought that car, I shut up. That's what I did. That's exactly what I did. I told her she wasn't going to do it. And then when she did it anyway, I just said, nope, okay, fine. Oh, I'm not, you call that being chicken. You can say that all you want there, but I'll just make it very clear. She's doing okay.
2: You're just picking your fights, aren't you?
0: Yeah, she can make her own decisions with her money. I don't care. That $90,000 car is crazy. Crazy. The vehicle she drives is completely insane. We have one kid and we drive a tank. I just do not understand it. I just do not get it. But life is what it is. With us today, Jake from the Nation of Jake in Memphis, 98.9.
23: Good morning.
0: The Roar. We always appreciate him joining us. Jake, we were talking about AC earlier. 50,000 people in Tennessee don't have AC. I see the writing on the wall. I'm sure you see it as well. This is sort of one of those first blushes at like, hey, can you believe there's all these people out there without AC? Isn't that shocking? Somebody should do something like that. And then a politician shows up and goes, you're right. Somebody should do something about that. And I'm proposing a subsidy to put AC in these 50,000 homes. How far away are we from that?
4: I don't know. It could go either way. You could have the AC for all or AC for nobody. Kind of like over in the UK. You know, because you know that's where it goes. Because with the DSA, the Democrat socialism, it all goes to splitting the shortages. So I could see some people saying AC for all, but then when they look around and say, yeah, that's not going to work because it's expensive.
0: Climate change.
4: The AC is bad for the environment. So AC for nobody.
0: That's it. That I didn't really think about that angle because we're Americans, and I don't believe that even America. One thing I do love about America is we're full of hypocrites.
4: Yes.
0: So I do not envision that being the actual answer. But I do think we're going to see sort of like the heating subsidies. We're going to see AC subsidies down the line. I definitely think we're going to see.
4: Yeah. In Memphis, we've got the cooling center. Do you guys have the cooling centers?
0: Oh yeah, cooling centers all over the place.
4: Cooling centers. I mean, I call that the mall. You know, just go to the mall, go hang out the food court. That's my cooling center. But yeah, the cooling centers, it's strange. That's just living in a different world. I mean, I get it, man. There are people who don't have AC. I guess it's not required for landlords to provide it in Tennessee. So if you got to go to the cooling center and cool off a little bit, well, that's nice in the hottest part of the day. But then you got to go somewhere after hours. Yeah.
0: Yeah.
4: So you were asking earlier, like, you know, how hot will you let it get in your home before you go sleep somewhere else? And I'll probably, I don't know. It's one of those deals where if it gets over 78 or 79, I'm out. But I'm more of like a, you guys go somewhere else. You guys go to our in-laws house. I'll stay here. That way you're always building up that credibility with your family because you're the Spartan one. Remember that time I stayed at the house?
0: I like it when my family leaves me alone too.
4: Yes,
0: that's another thing. You guys go to Nana's. I'll stay here. I'll hold down things.
4: I'll take one for the team.
0: Yeah. I'll make sure everything's okay. Everything's fine. You know, the thing that's funny about this is, you know, it says it's not required by landlords. Okay, I can see it go in that direction too, where they say, okay, if you're going to be a landlord, you have to do this. But I'll tell you, the heating centers, I can tell you what the catalyst of that is. I mean, it's very clear. The catalyst of that is, you said, oh, like we call that the mall. The mall doesn't want those people there.
4: Of course.
0: They're like, no. You guys go to some government-run facility and get this done. And I think it's fine. And I do know this from working with homeless people in the past, and I don't mean working with them, but working with groups who do deal with homeless people. The time when homeless people actually will say, okay, I need to get some help with my life, is when it is the hottest or the coldest it's going to be. Because they will go in to these centers and they will look for help. And then when they get help, they're immediately like, wait a second. This is actually pretty sweet not living on the street. I think I will try to turn my life around here. So there is maybe a little bit of a benefit to it in that regard. We'll see what happens, though. I truly believe that eventually we will see the idea of subsidies and whatnot for ACs in order to get that done.
4: Or else just hitch a ride to San Diego. Just go seriously, man. I went to San Diego, I don't know, 20 years ago, and you realize they don't even have central heating and air in San Diego because they don't need
0: really?
4: It.
0: Oh,
4: they don't know. I went out to San Diego in 2007, and a buddy of mine was working in radio out there, so I called him up, and it was 80 degrees outside, unseasonably warm for San Diego, and I don't know, August. And he says, man, this heat wave, it's crazy. My wife's pregnant, and she's freaking out. And I said, heat wave? It's like, I came here from Georgia. It's like 105 there. It's 80 degrees. This is great. He's like, you don't get it. We don't have central air.
0: Oh.
4: Because this is as hot as it's ever gotten in the past 10 years. And then I realized, walking around San Diego in the gas lamp district, it's all these homeless men everywhere. I'm like, well, nope, that's where you want to be homeless. They pay you to be homeless, and the weather's great. So if I were homeless in Tennessee, I would, every resource I could get, every dollar I could panhandle would be going towards getting out to California, because that's a place to be homeless.
0: They have those problems, that's for sure. They
4: have
0: people who want to be a part of that. So I think that's right. All right, let's move back away from communism at home to more communism at home. Marsha Blackburn says that she is going to root out communism in the state of Tennessee. Now, look, I've made it very clear. I think Marsha Blackburn's the next governor. I jokingly call her governor-elect, all this other stuff. I just think that's pretty obvious at this point where this is headed. But this kind of stuff makes her kind of look like a clown. I'm going to be completely honest with you.
4: I'll agree. Whole
0: crushing fortune cookies and stuff. Now, maybe my brain is rotted by being so connected to politics and all this other stuff, and I'm the one who's out of touch. I need you to tell me this if I am, Jake. Jake from the Nation of Jake, 98.9 The Roar in Memphis. Am I out of touch? Is this a brilliant political ad, or is this like an embarrassing political ad?
4: I don't know, somewhere in between. I mean, you know, we talk a lot about the threat of communist China. It's one of those things you have to keep an eye on. But if you're living in the state of Tennessee, and let's say your AC's not working, or you've got a school district that's not providing what it needs, or you got, I don't know. I think her best bet would actually do some campaigning, you know, do some interviews, talk about the issues that are specific to Tennessee. You know, don't run a national campaign in the state of Tennessee. But I think that she's been a part of Congress in the Senate for the last 8 years. That's what she's been exposed to. That's what they've been talking about at the national level. Because here's the thing, man, you say that Marsha Blackburn is the governor-elect already. I don't know, man. I don't know if you saw the John Rose internals. He's making gains. He's actually campaigning like he wants the gig. Okay. You know, that's the difference I'm seeing right now, is that Marsha Blackburn's acting like she already has the gig. Whereas a guy like John Rose, I mean, he's spending a lot of money. I had a guy call me, Dale, the other day and said, hey, what's the deal? All I'm doing, I'm getting John Rose mailers. I'm hearing John Rose ads. All I'm hearing about is John Rose. Where's Marsha Blackburn? That's a very good question.
0: Yeah, I think she's kind of holding her fire, and now we're starting to see it. And you know, it's a glitzy ad. It's memorable. I'm kind of jaded by being so consumed in it, and that's why I always ask, like, what does the average person that sees that think? Do they think this is just stupid politics, or do they think, yeah, we need to fight back against China? We need to do that. Like, Wuxi is the sister city of Chattanooga in China. And it's like, she was quoted as saying that there are places around the country where the Chinese laws are implemented because of the sister city status. I'm like, what? Where is that? It just sounds absurd to me. And I
4: have to do a little work. You got to connect the dots, you know, because most people who are just trying to figure out how to pay their electric bill, and people who are working, you got kids, you're busy, and then you see an ad of Marsha Blackburn crunching up fortune cookies talking about the threat of China. It's like, all right, now you're gonna have to connect the dots for me, Marsha. I gotta figure out, like, what exactly in my life is being affected by China, because you're running for the governor of Tennessee.
0: It was explained to me yesterday that in Tennessee it's already illegal for them to buy farmland. I mean, it already is. I mean, so
4: sure. Or you can connect it to data centers. Yeah, what I'm saying is, you have to connect it. It's got to be seamless, man. People, they're always giving you their divided attention. You never have 100%. Like, you and me, we'll dig into this as part of our jobs, and then we'll be the ones to relay it to people who are, again, attention is split. They might tune in to Uncancelable with Dale Jackson or the Nation of Jake for 5 or 10 minutes a day, and then they might catch us talking about it, and they might think about it. You got to think about how divided everybody's attention is. And so when I saw Marsha Blackburn, and here's the thing, Dale, I didn't even see the ad first. I saw the write-up of the ad by Politico, and Politico's going to make her look like a lunatic anyway. They're going to try to.

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1: Heard that before, but I looked it up. It's real. I mean, this is one of the things that's going on with these things, and there's an ad running, and they're calling them heat islands, by the way. Just keep that in mind. You'll hear that term more. But there's an ad running with Sherrod Brown. He's running an ad in Ohio where he accuses his opponent of being the best friend of data centers. We're going to see a lot more of this, aren't we?
2: Oh, yeah. Oh, yeah. The data center has been, I don't know if it's right to demonize them to the degree. I think, the truth is somewhere in the middle. You know, the data center is going to take over and ruin your life and ruin your water, and it's going to contribute to global warming, and then it's going to be the end of the world, versus we have to have data centers built everywhere, and you will comply. Like, that's just, that. I mean, there's got to be somewhere in the middle. Like, they are important with AI. You want to talk about China and the AI race, you want to loop it in, you know, competing with China, sure. Data centers are important. We rely on them for more than you think. You know, St. Jude Children's Research Hospital in Memphis, which is like the gem of Memphis, is one of the things to be most proud of. They rely on data centers for a lot of what they do. So people who want to fearmonger and they want to get votes and they feel like they can do that by telling you, hey, you know, the other side wants to build data centers right near schools and they want to give your children cancer. And they want to heat up the air. They want to destroy everything. Yeah, you're going to see a lot of that. But the truth is somewhere in the middle. And so I mean, for me, you just got to listen to people. I think, you know, right now we've got this data center controversy going on in Memphis, and mostly it's because they built it in an industrial park, right? Well, the way the crow flies, it happens to like back up to like a neighborhood, and they can hear the noise from it. It's a noise pollution thing. So like all the stuff you read about with the heat and the water and all that, those things, that's yet to be seen. But when people are being kept awake at night by the noise from the data center, because they're running these turbines, these big generators, mm-hmm. that's what people are really concerned with. So kind of, you know, the politicians always say meet people where they are. You know, the people who live near the data center, they were there first, but they're not really worried about all the water and all the heat and all the things that we're discussing now. They're worried about the noise. So dampen the noise, figure it out. So, there's so much to it, but at the same time, are you ever getting the straight story, or are you just getting somebody else's version of it?
1: Yeah. I mean, it's a question that I think people really are growing relatively tired of. But I think that it is one that I think, and you mentioned like all these issues. You talk about the heat, talk about the noise, talk about the water, talk about the electricity, and talk about all of it. And there's like death by a thousand cuts. And much like the fortune cookies, I don't think the politicians actually care about it, but I think they know they can use it. And I think that's what we're looking at. Last issue here. One minute.
2: Let's go.
1: Graham Plattner. Okay. He's gone now. Is it possible that his replacement to be Troy Jackson is the greatest human being that ever lived? Because I'm hearing he's a logger, he is a Mainer, he is a normal guy. He's not one of those crazies guys. He cares about fighting the oligarchy. Do we now have to go from Graham Plattner's the greatest human being that ever lived that to Troy Jackson is?
2: I don't know, man. If he's a logger and he's a Mainer, he's probably a heavy drinker. He's probably stuff at some ladies. I don't know, man. He's probably slapped around a few women. They'll find something about him.
1: You're talking about the progressive victory people who came out and was like, we heard he did this to a woman. And then they're like, oh, just kidding. We were lying. We were just lying because we didn't want to take Plattner off. It's like, oh, so you make up accusations to try to hurt people. You're giving away the game. Last word, go ahead.
2: Yeah, I don't know what's going to happen in Maine. I think that if I'm Susan Collins, I'm just going to sit back and watch. Because they look like they're all in disarray. They really have no clue. And it's Susan Collins. You're trying to paint her as the evil right-wing Republican senator. She's squishy. She's Mitt Romney or Murkowski.
1: For 3 years, she's the media's favorite Republican. And then on the fourth year,

0: she is a terrorist towards women, and she needs to be stopped. And it's like, that. Okay, so we're now in that phase. The media's lost all credibility, except for us. Jake from the Nation, Jake and Dale
1: Jackson. Well, I'm not the media. I'm a radio jerk.
0: Here we go. I'm not a journalist, but I do consider myself part of the media. Isn't it nice we just define ourselves however we want? That's nice. All right. Jake from the Nation, Jake, thank you very much. 98.9 The Roar in Memphis. Everyone else, stay tuned. We got more coming up. I'll be right back right here on Uncancelable with Dale Jackson.
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0: 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Hey, does anyone have any evidence that Chattanooga is enforcing Chinese laws? Does anyone have any? Oh, I got one. Oh, I just thought of this. I just thought of an instance where Chattanooga is enforcing Chinese law. And I agree with it. Oh my God, anyone know what it is? Anybody want to guess? We talked about it yesterday. The state cracking down on speech they don't like. Yesterday on the Incline Railway, remember that? Guy starts talking about how if you don't like it, you need to leave, all this other stuff. Yeah, that's Chinese influence right there. Speech police. Wait a second, that's not right. Because that guy was talking about how much he loved America when he got fired. And the Chinese would probably be in favor of that if you were in China, like driving the Incline Railway up the knockoff Temu version of the Incline Railway. Yeah, okay, all right, there we go. Maybe I'm onto something here, maybe I'm not. But when we look at this, and you look at what Marsha Blackburn is saying, I just want to get back into this. Terminating sister city programs like Chattanooga's with Wuxi, as they say it's called, is one way Blackburn would root out Chinese influence from the state. We know there are countries and there are areas that have blocked China for doing sister city programs because they will try to enforce Chinese law in some of these programs. I need to see that. Can someone give me an instance of that happening? I need to see, because that's crazy. That is crazy. She said that is not something that Tennesseans support. That is not something that they want. I would argue that Chattanooga residents would probably be okay with an informal sister city relationship with a Chinese city and not have a problem with it. Did we not just benefit greatly from Spain coming here? Now, I get it. Spain and China aren't the same. I understand that. Wuxi has been a sister city with Chattanooga since 1982. Last year, members of the Chattanooga City Council visited the city as part of their partnership. This is crazy. I don't even understand it. That is just silly. I mean, this is unbecoming of a United States senator and unbecoming of someone running for governor. Get on the issues that actually matter, please. Not this. Or show me some evidence that Chinese law is being enforced. That's just laughable nonsense. Stay tuned.
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3: From ABC News, I'm Sherry Preston. Former Olympic canoeist David Hearn, who has been charged with felony vandalism in connection with the Lincoln Memorial reflecting pool, has pleaded not guilty. His lawyer, Norm Eisen, says the charges were concocted and that his client is innocent.
4: If Mr. Hearn can be charged with a felony for touching the reflecting pool, every American is at risk. And every American should be alarmed about this prosecution.
3: There were several people who were supporting Hearn there. It's not a crime, his lawyer said, to touch the reflecting pool, and that's what Hearn did, he says. The ceasefire between the U.S. and Iran in question after President Trump declared it over. ABC's Martha Raddatz.
5: A new round of U.S. attacks on Iran, larger in scope than those the night before, according to a U.S. official, striking at least 90 military targets. The president in Turkey at the NATO summit saying he was done talking to Iran. But last night on Air Force One, returning from the summit, the president claiming that the Iranians called him, wanting to make a deal.
3: President Trump had said the war would last 4 weeks. It's now in its fifth month. Protests in Houston after a father of three was shot and killed by ICE agents. Lorenzo Salgado Arujo was accused of trying to ram agents with his car. Says officers shot in self-defense. However, ABC's John Quinones says
6: the victim's son says he thinks his father may have been fleeing the agents because they didn't identify themselves, because they were in a vehicle that was not marked, and because he might have well feared he was being carjacked.
3: Salgado Arujo had lived in the U.S. for more than three decades. Sales of previously owned homes down 2.4% month over month. The one bright spot is the Northeast. Home prices rising again. Median home price in the U.S. over $440,000.
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8: 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This is Jed Mescom. He lasted 16 months. Now the board of Chattanooga Neighborhood Enterprise needs to find a replacement for its CEO, who resigned. The city of Sunny Daisy is asking residents to complete a survey that will help shape the future of the city's parks and recreation efforts. Out of Georgia and Catoosa County, commissioners have expressed an interest to work with preservationists on saving the historic Fort Oglethorpe's Post Hospital. The hospital is listed for sale as part of a 30-acre plot. Residents had worried that a potential buyer might demolish the building. In political news, Tennessee U.S. Senator Marsha Blackburn, who was running for governor, said she now wants to terminate Chattanooga's sister city program with China. This in an effort to protect Tennesseans from the country and communist influence. Out of Alabama, the Southern Poverty Law Center, best known for monitoring hate groups, pleaded not guilty this week to federal charges that it defrauded donors by not disclosing that some of the money would be used to pay informants in extremist organizations.
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0: 102.3, The Talk Monster. I am Dale Jackson, Tennessee's most trusted journalist and a DEI hire. Austin is here with us. He is Tennessee's 15th most trusted journalist, and he will be bringing you What's Trending in just a second. We also have Max here with us. We appreciate him being here as well. And you, and your reactions to a lot of things we've been talking about, we'll get to in a little bit. I do want to point out one more thing that was pointed out to me via a member of the audience. A line in this Chattanooga Times Free Press story. Listen, the people who are for the Robert Edwards, he was the former president of the city, sister city program for Chattanooga. It also says he's a Republican and a conservative. He says he disagrees with Blackburn. Here is something you should not be saying, okay? So Mr. Edwards might want to keep this one to himself. He said that when boarding schools in the city were struggling financially due to the dip in attendance in 2008 financial crisis, an increase in Chinese students helped. Bro, listen. They're sending their kids here is not something you want to be out there saying. Okay? I'm sorry. That is not... If I'm Blackburn, I take that line and I say, look, they're sending their kids here. That's how I would phrase it. That would be the only legitimate argument she seems to have. And a lot of people talk about the farming and stuff like this. Even she acknowledges that it's illegal in Tennessee to do so. So we're going to strengthen those laws. Well, what does that mean? I don't know. What does it mean? You can't buy a farm. I don't know. It's just ridiculous. Some of the comments on the video asked if it was a joke and what she meant by crushing the fortune cookies. I'll tell you what she meant. She meant for us to talk about it this way. Because there's a bunch of people listening right now going, Dale, shut up! I don't like China! Therefore, Marsha Blackburn's right. Okay. I mean, that's the play. That's the play here. So what's the play here for this program? Simple. You weigh in. You do so right now. 423-267-1023. That, of course, is the Warren and Griffin Talk Radio 102.3 text monster. You weigh in right there and you voice your opinion. You get your questions in for 10 with him, and we'll get to those in a little bit. The other play is to let Austin bring you What's Trending.
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1: It's What's Trending.
0: Yes, that's right. It is indeed What's Trending. And I put a little extra on that because I'm not going to be here tomorrow, so I didn't want you guys to miss it. So I want to give you a little extra there. It is the time when Austin scours the internet, finds five topics, and brings them to you. And then afterwards I go, maybe we should swap him out with a Chinese equivalent, a Temu Austin. Maybe that's what we need to do. We'll see. We'll see. Austin, number five.
4: Mayor Mamdani has released a New York City immigrant enclaves map. He has Italians very, very pissed off. Little Italy is not on the map. Mike Crispi, president of the Italian...
0: No good deed ever goes unpunished, ever. And it's awesome because, hey, we're going to do something very, very ridiculous and pandery. Okay, you didn't pander to us, so now we're mad at you. I'm sorry, continue.
4: Yeah, he's pissed a lot of people, Italians off. He, Mike Crispi, president of the Italian American Civil Rights League.
0: He said, forget about it!
4: He did, effectively.
0: Pasta
4: said, literally, sacred ground. We worked like hell, opened shops, raised families, built churches. We fed this city. We made New York what it is. So, yeah, they are not happy. Now, I looked into it. He's also not included any ethnically Jewish enclaves, and they are mad about it as well now. So Italians and Jews, basically
0: oy
4: the vey, most New York people.
0: Hey, matzo ball! Stop it. Oi, oi, oi! I mean, come on. What are we doing here? We got all these things. The Italian snub doesn't make sense. The Jewish one from Mamdani absolutely does. Maybe he snubbed the Italians just so he can be like, well, we snubbed the Italians too.
4: That's true. Okay, it's a bit of a strategy. Yeah.
0: it wasn't just the Jews. We also forgot about the Italians. I mean, come on, that's good. So they're mad about anyone else, man?
4: I think the Irish were too, but like they're not. They're the Irish. I didn't think that was as big of a deal to include, but yeah, they're mad too. They weren't.
0: So the Irish are upset too? Top of the morning to you. I don't know how to do an Irish accent, but there we go. Let's see how many ways I can get myself fired today. Number four.
4: Activists in California are pushing for Black English class to be added to preschools and elementary schools. They cite this would build children's literacy skills. The Black Californians United for Early Care and Education group is the one that's doing this. They argue that many Black children grow up speaking Black English at home. Treating it as wrong or broken may cause shame.
0: It also would probably help them in the future. So let's not do that. Let's make sure that we make them believe that this is a normal thing. So when they go out into the real world and they talk like that in a job interview, people go, I'm not hiring that person. What are you doing? And you'll notice, didn't do an accent there. Okay? So let's make sure.
4: That is true. I feel bad if you're... I feel like this is going to put Black people way behind. I mean, obviously, duh. But continuing to, speak in, I guess the term is Ebonics, is probably not going to help them out.
0: Everyone knows that people look at that kind of language and think that the person involved is stupid. And that's the truth of the matter. Okay? That's the truth of the matter. And if you want to pretend that that's not the case, all you're doing is screwing your own kid. And it's like having someone in your family who doesn't speak English and not helping them. It doesn't make any sense. It does not make any sense. Everyone knows this. There are politicians who've survived and thrived who have kind of bought into the Ebonics stuff. Yasmin Crockett, once she got in, started doing it, wasn't doing it before. But ask yourself this question. You ever seen a Black CEO who's running around using the Ebonics? Can you think of one? Maybe Jay-Z? I mean, I don't know. I'm just saying.
4: Maybe music, but yeah, not really. That's a good point.
0: Number three!
4: A man named Carlos Paredes has been charged with...
0: I feel like you're baiting me into doing a bunch of accents, and I'm not going to fall
4: into
0: this.
4: That's true. You're not going to fall into these last two, only the first one. Money laundering, narco-terrorism, and others. The reason the internet has really glommed onto this guy is he was apparently part of a cartel called the Los Rugrats. And he was Carlitos Rugrats.
0: Stop it.
4: I'm not even joking. A picture of his 1911 pistol was leaked online that was...
0: Please tell me it was logoed like the Rugrats TV show.
4: Yeah, it has Rugrats just written in like white text on the slide, and it has a bedazzled rhinestone Chucky on the grip.
0: Yes, I love this guy. I don't know what he's talking about. Let this guy do whatever crimes he wants, okay?
4: So curious if the rest of the gang has this, because apparently it's a whole gang moniker. I don't know if the other ones have like Tommy Pickles and the dad and all the other characters, but this guy really went into it.
0: You know, that TV show is a classic. Has anyone seen the remake, like the CGI remake?
4: No, I saw the teenage version when I was a kid, but I didn't see...
0: All grown up, CGI. that was what that was called.
4: Yeah, I did.
0: There's like a CGI version of like, or whatever you want to call this, in the more like, you know that period we had where it's like everything was like CGI and stuff, like it was like an early version of that. It's a nightmare. It's nightmare fuel. All right.
4: Oh,
0: number
4: I looked
0: two.
4: It up just now.
0: I'm sorry.
4: This looks terrible. I just looked up the three. This is not. I don't like this at all.
0: Yeah, it's terrifying. And the kids already look weird in that, right? So, good show, classic. That era of Nickelodeon is really something. They unleashed on the world Doug, Ren and Stimpy, and I believe Rugrats all on the same day, and they had Clarissa Explains It All on the network as well. It was classic Nickelodeon era. Number two.
4: A novice 22-year-old pilot in Argentina was forced to...
0: Oh, my God. What is this? What are you doing? Is this now I have to do an Argentinian accent?
4: This is an international sort of what's trending. Yeah, a 22-year-old pilot in Argentina was forced to land a plane on her own after her instructor suddenly jumped out with no parachute. She reports he turned to her and said, "You know what to do." He calmly gathered his things, took a selfie, put his phone in his pocket, and then jumped out of the plane.
0: So he's fine, right?
4: He did not make it. The selfie, he uploaded the selfie online.
0: Oh my God.
4: So that one's there. It's just so nuts that he decided to collect all his things and then do this.
0: God, what in the... I just... God. He's fine, right? No, he's not fine. He's not okay at all. Number one.
4: DNA likely matching Tyler Robinson's lover, Lance Twiggs, has been found on a towel.
0: I do not like where this is going at all.
4: A rifle near the scene of Charlie Kirk's shooting. The Candace Owens of the internet will obviously say this was somehow planted, but yeah, apparently there's a towel with Lance Twiggs' DNA. People are speculating what that might be. Let's hope that it was just hair.
0: What? It was found with the rifle?
4: Yes, apparently it was. He covered the rifle in this towel, and people are now speculating in what it was, but apparently a trackable DNA evidence was linked to old Lance Twiggs.
0: To what end? What's the point of that?
4: I think it just obviously connects. I mean, you sort of mentioned this earlier. There were so many conspiracies around this from the far right. This is sort of, I don't want to say smoking gun, but it's pretty obvious that this case, that Tyler Robinson, I mean, outside of all the other obvious evidence, was the one that did this. So this is just a compelling piece of evidence.
0: Holy cow. Oh, my God. I hope Candace Owens is severely damaged by this all. By what she's done here. I think she will be, but it is just completely unacceptable. And it's just the way she's behaving is so embarrassing. And I blame Ben Shapiro a little bit for giving her platform. And also I will point this out. I work for a website called yellowhammernews.com. That was one of her first stomping grounds too.
4: There's no way. That's so surprising. I like that you called Ben Shapiro out, 'cause I think it was a few days ago. He mentioned, he's like, how did she get so big? And it's like, I mean, you,
0: yeah, you. That's how you were. I mean, she was big, and they just globbed onto her and used her. I mean, don't get me wrong. They did that for a good reason, and she was doing a different thing. But she's always been a liar. Okay, her entire brand is lying. Okay, I mean, it just is. And I was at the Yellowhammer News offices the other day, and I was talking to someone about the Candace Owens thing, and I'm like, and I said to them, I said, aren't you embarrassed that you guys gave her like her early, like a lot of play early on? And they were like, no, the old CEO who doesn't own the company anymore was actually very proud of that. I was like, I wonder how he feels now. And they're like, oh, very different, very different. And it's like, but yeah, at the time she was cosplaying as a conservative, black, young, attractive woman. And that there is a lot of currency in that. And then she kind of transitioned away from that to being a conspiracy theorist, where there's a lot of currency in that now too. But before she did that, she was part of something called the Social Autopsy, which was a left-wing, I'm going to cancel you website. So again,
4: really, I didn't know. I only knew about her from kind of the, I don't want to call it rage bait conservative, but it was like kind of debate conservative era. She was kind of cringe then, frankly, but she only got worse.
0: You're right. That's her. That's her. That's exactly right. That is exactly the time period in which she operated. All right, let's take a quick timeout. Austin, thank you very much. For those asking, this is a great question, by the way. I'm just going to answer this. I'm not going to save it for 10 with him. I'm going to use it right now because I just want to. When stuff like this pops up, I like to offer up the idea of full disclosure because it's kind of funny. But I do kind of want to just give this away. But here we go.
5: Atemo Austin. Is that a gay thing?
0: The way you said it, yes, British guy. I don't know why the British guy says Timu Austin like this, but this is funny.
5: Atemo Austin.
0: I think they think that it's
4: Spanish. I thought you were doing an Italian thing for a second.
0: No. This is the British robot guy reading that. They're saying Timu Austin, because I said maybe we'll exchange Austin for a Timu Austin. Timu is like a Chinese garbage website where they sell like knockoff stuff. And that's what I was suggesting. It is not a gay thing. Okay, just throwing that out there. We'll be right back.
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0: Talk Radio 102.3, The Talk Monster. Dale Jackson here with you. Thank you very much for joining us. Hey, you've seen this commercial with Marsha Blackburn, right? Was this an actual Chinese restaurant she went into? It's a serious question. Was it an actual Chinese restaurant, or did they just set up something that looked like a Chinese restaurant? I'm going to guess they just set up something that looked like a Chinese restaurant. That's got to be it. Because there's no way that like some Chinese restaurant was like, yeah, come on in here and shoot this thing. And be like, yeah, China, you guys suck. I hate you. I'm going to get you. I'm going to hunt you down. That was the craziest thing about the whole thing. Well, that's not true. There's a lot of crazy stuff about this. But one of the crazier things about this is her saying she's going to hunt down the communist. Like, I mean, if you're going to do this, like, lean all in. Like, dress up like you're in The Walking Dead or something, and you're hunting them like they're zombies or something. And, you know, I look at it, and the way I look at this, it looks like an American diner. Like a diner that would be like, you know, like, how do I say it? It's just traditional American diner fare. Like, there's tiles on the wall and there's stuff like that. And it doesn't look like a Chinese restaurant, but they took, like, some Chinese scrolls or something and they put them up. And then they went and they put a what do they call those things? I have one. If you go watch any of my videos, you might see it. You know the Korean cat? You know, like, is it Korean or Chinese? Which one is that? Does anyone know?
1: Oh, the little waving cat. That's Chinese. Yeah. That's your little fortune cat.
0: Okay, so that's Chinese. Okay, that's Chinese. Okay, good. So she put one of those waving cats behind it. There's soy sauce bottles and stuff. And it's just, you know, I've never been to a Chinese restaurant where they bring you a plate full of fortune cookies, you know, in a thing, like piled up. I've never seen that. You know, the more I look at this thing, the funnier I think it is. Because in the background, there's also... Is that what that is?
2: And hunt down every communist who tries to defy us.
0: Okay, sorry, I didn't hear that correctly. In the background, she also has a little Chinese takeout thing, and then they've got... Man, they went all out here.
1: They got those little lanterns.
0: Yeah, I was thinking that. They got the little lanterns behind it. But, okay, so you're looking at it. Does that look like a Chinese restaurant to you?
1: No, I'm even seeing that little red basket that the fortune cookies come in. That's like, this is an American French fry basket right there.
0: Yeah, that's right. Yeah, okay. All right, I just want to make sure I understand this correctly. It is wild. I'm trying to look at the menu, and you can't really tell what's written on the menu. Like, you can't tell at all. You have no idea. And so it's just, oh, man. But I will say this. Did she eat afterwards? And it's a serious question. What did they eat afterwards? I don't think we're ever going to get her on to talk about it, but I have some questions about this. Still, I believe she's the front runner in this race. I don't think there's any question about it. I think she's the front runner. Someone texted in a pretty interesting idea that Monty Fritz is doing pretty well. And I will just say this. The thing about Monty Fritz, and I've seen him speak and I've talked to him, and he's an all around nice guy, and I like him. I do. But this right here, this comment, and I have to explain it. I have to play it first so you can hear it. I just think about this.
3: I don't know, man. Monty is getting pretty popular with Gen Z. I think he could probably have a chance as we get down to the primary.
0: Gen Z. Okay, little British robot guy, thank you so much. At least you're not trying to speak Spanish or whatever you were trying to do earlier. But the internet's not real life. That's my response to that. You're giving me the whole, like, he's popular with Gen Z, the Zoomers, and all this other stuff. Those guys suck, all right? Austin, sorry, you guys do. Those guys don't vote. They suck. And they're not going to help you in a Republican primary. Okay? No, I'm just telling you that right now. And yes, he is getting some internet clout. I agree with that. But most polling indicates that there's a bit of a blowout going on here. And yeah, John Rose, I guess, as Jake told us earlier, is having a little bit of a striking, getting into striking distance. A new poll shows Rose led 39-35 over Blackburn among primary voters who had seen or heard about both candidates. Okay, so maybe he's getting a little closer there. I'm still not buying it, and I believe Trump will get in here at some point in time. He's saying he's not, but I'm not sure I buy that.
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5: ABC News, I'm Sherry Preston. A not guilty plea entered on behalf of David Hearn, the former Olympian accused of vandalizing the Lincoln Memorial reflecting pool. Norm Eisen is his lawyer.
6: The evidence will establish, as we have stated today, Mr. Hearn is innocent.
5: He says if his client can be charged with felony for simply touching the reflecting pool water, which is what he says Hearn did, every American should be alarmed. Right after President Trump declared the ceasefire dead, Iran and the U.S. began trading airstrikes. The national average price for gas also jumped 6 cents a gallon on renewed fighting. Sales of previously owned homes slowed in June. Sales fell 2.4%. Home prices were up, though. The median price for a home in the U.S. right now is $440,600. Karolina Mikhova ending Coco Gauff's run at Wimbledon today. The match ending in a tiebreaker. Mikhova moves on to the final to be played on Saturday. This is ABC News.
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1: You're probably right, this person is, when they send this text in.
2: You can't bomb an ideology.
1: I mean, that's true. It's true, but you can bomb people who have that ideology. I mean, you clearly can bomb people who have an ideology. What does it look like? I don't know. I mean, can you bomb them into submission? I think eventually you can, but I think it's going to require us actually saying this is what we're going to do.
2: Boots on the ground and take Cog Island, then bomb them until they do an unconditional surrender.
1: I mean, Americans do not want that. Americans do not. It is the last thing they want. And Donald Trump knows that. There is a 0% chance that Donald Trump puts boots on the ground. I don't think there's anything that Iran could do that would force Donald Trump's hand and put boots on the ground. I don't think there's a single thing they could do. And I mean that. Barring some sort of massive terror attack inside the United States, I don't think there's a single thing that they could do to make them put boots on the ground. They talk about Cog Island. They talk about that. I don't know. I don't see it. The only way anything happens with Cog Island, and I don't think it's going to happen, is that Americans go, we'll provide air cover, go in there and take it. I mean, who are we talking about? Who are we talking about who could go in there and take it? It would have to be an Arab army. It would have to be. It couldn't be us. No, couldn't be them. Listen, it's not them. Not us. It's got to be an Arab army. I mean, that's what it has to be. And there is still, I don't think there's any way that we do it. I still don't think there's any way we do it. Now, I also said earlier, and I stand by this, we got about 19 minutes for this to come to fruition, because I said yesterday at the end of this program, this whole this latest bombing run will be over. Okay? And I think I don't know if they're currently bombing right now, because God knows it's apparently so boring that we're bombing Iran that we're not even covering it. Okay, we're like to the point where we're just like, oh yeah, by the way, they're bombing Iran. Back to the Charlie Kirk trial. And we're watching as headlines are kind of leading us to believe that maybe this isn't over. U.S. strikes around 90 targets in Iran. Iran threatens grave consequences. Members of Iran's elite military force killed in U.S. attack as conflict deepens. Iran escalation raises questions over who is really calling the shots in Tehran. And Trump is criticizing our allies because Trump says NATO failed two key tests during the Turkey summit, or Turkey, depending on how we're saying this. The president slammed members of the alliance for their response to the war in Iran and their response to, I thought this was done, but apparently we're back at it, his push to grab Greenland. So he's still mad about that. He said, quote, they're unwilling to help us, but I was really testing. I wanted to see if they would be there. Trump is still eyeing an acquisition of Greenland. He is saying it is because of defense and foreign affairs. Then that's what he's concerned about. And Trump is saying, no, we are not happy with this. And we want to continue having U.S. missile warning systems and stuff like that. And you are making that harder for us to do. Underneath it, they show like a bunch of pictures of a bunch of Greenlandites. Greenlanders. Greenlanders sounds cool, right? Greenlanders. And those Greenlanders would be holding all these signs and saying Greenland is not for sale. It's like, well, I mean,

0: maybe, but but I mean, we're not really asking, right? Like at the end of the day, that you're going to have to give us what we want in some way, shape, or form. So he's mad at them about that, but that's not the story. The story is Iran. And the story is Iran and what it looks like down the line. So I said, what does it look like 6 months down the line? And I mean, this might be true.
1: Whoa.
0: Okay, thank you. I get I don't doubt that it looks like war, but
2: just the whole response? Just
0: yes,
2: war.
0: That was the whole. That was an actual answer. Just came in. That was like that's why I thought it was funny. But war, it looks like war. I don't think we're at war with Iran when the election starts. I don't. When voting starts, I think this is over, and I think that's kind of why Trump is at this point like saying, "Okay, we got to wrap this up." He sounds, and we've seen it might be theater. Again, I don't want to buy into the whole thing, but he needs this over. I mean, that's it. He needs this over. Right now, the polling indicates that Donald Trump even engage in a war that at this particular moment is wildly unpopular. He and his party are sitting in a pretty sweet spot. They're not winning. The Republicans are not in the lead. I'm not suggesting any of that. They got a lot of toss-ups in the House. That's true. I agree with that. I get it. I understand it. That is exactly true. However, and it's worth noting, there's a lot in play here. And if Republicans are able to kind of defend the House and all this other stuff, there's a real possibility. The Cook Political Report has Republicans far closer to taking the House than Democrats are. They have them in a better position. And it's because of the redistricting. The way you seal that deal, the way you put that away, is by putting away the Iranians. I mean, that's it. Dealing the Iranians their fatal blow, or at least to this conflict, that becomes the main issue. And in the Senate, you got to look at it too. All the Republican seats, with the exception of North Carolina, are either toss-ups or Republican-leaning. That's good for them. Now, the toss-up side, not, because if they pick up all these seats, there's going to be a serious problem based on the current makeup of the Senate, right? But Democrats, there's an open seat in Michigan that's a toss-up. Everything else, they seem to be pretty safe to hold. So they need some help here. I think they hang on to the Senate. The House is the question mark. But my point is, this thing with Iran is really causing Trump more issues than anything. Yeah, Democrats, dumb, right? Like, they're doing dumb things. They're nominating rapists, okay? And they have guys who are running who are radicals. And America has said, hey, you know, the only problem we have with the Democratic Party is you guys are too far left. I mean, that's what they say. They're telling them that loud and clear. And Democrats are just going, yeah, but what if we take this guy in Michigan who is a socialist, wannabe communist, and nominate him, and then do the same thing in New York? And we put these guys on TV all the time. Then we nominate, you know, like I mentioned, the rapist, and we do all these things. And what about we take a guy in Texas and we make him a guy who won't stop talking about trans and kids? Like, what about that? What do you say about that? And most people go, no, please stop doing that. Stop doing that. Stop. Like, America's begging them to be normal. Like, we want to vote for you guys, but we need you to calm down. Like, that's what we need you to do. We need you to calm down. And instead they're like, nah. We're not going to calm down. We're not going to do that. Back to the Iran thing.
3: Let Israel take out all their leaders and United States wipe out the rest like we were doing, and don't stop until they surrender.
0: Yeah, I mean, that. Look, remember when they were talking about taking out bridges and water and all this other stuff and bringing them to their knees? Just do it. I know that sounds like crass, but what is the alternative? Just drag it out? I mean, and that's what we've been doing. This was supposed to be 2 months. And yeah, we're spoiled, by the way. We are totally spoiled. We want everything to be easy and everything to be simple. And it's hard. The real world's hard. But we want this thing resolved and we're not there. So yeah, a lot of you seem to be thinking that maybe the answer is to just finish the job. And that is correct. That is the answer. I've mentioned to you guys before, and I've said over and over and over and over and over again. Maybe over again. I've said it over and over again. The only way through Iran is by going through Iran. And that means you got to finish the job. And that's what they have to do. And they just haven't been willing to do it. That has to happen. Trump needs to do that now. Let's take a quick timeout. We will continue. We will do everything we can to voice my opinion, give you guys an opportunity to voice your opinions on this, including in question form, as we do the last 10 with him for the week. Maybe ever. You never know. We're always dangling by a thread here. 423-267-1023. You can jump in right there and voice that opinion. Ask that question. Get it in. 10 with him next. But right now, let me tell you about North Georgia Gun Trader. Catoosa County, listen up. You got a great opportunity. 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When you do, tell them you heard about it right here on Uncancelable with Dale Jackson.
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0: All right, Talk Radio 102.3, The Talk Monster. I am Dale Jackson. I am about to head off to the lake, and I'm very excited about that. So thank you very much to everyone who provides me such a lifestyle. I do appreciate you very much for what you do. I appreciate you, Max. I appreciate you, Austin, although significantly less. And I appreciate the audience significantly more than both of you. So let's go ahead and get to it. Get your questions in on the Warren and Griffin Talk Radio 102.3 Text Monster. And we'll do that right now. Let's get to 10 with him.
14: It's time to answer the deep questions. It's 10 with him.
0: Yes! 10 questions. About 10 minutes. What do we do? 423-267-1023. I forgot to give the number out. But here we go. And Austin, you are a popular person amongst this audience. I don't know why, but you are. So here we go.
3: When does Austin start boot camp?
0: Austin, when are you leaving to go join the National Guard? I hear you flaked out on this.
15: I did flake out. I didn't remember if it was the National Guard or the Coast Guard that you mentioned.
0: It was the National Guard. Did you even look into it?
15: I looked into it. I don't know if it's for me. Getting yelled at, running a lot.
0: Change your life and make it so much better. I don't know why you won't do it. You and Yaffe both.
16: Kind of like being married. You're going to get yelled at either place.
15: Amend that. If Yaffe did join, I would do it with him. That would be hilarious.
0: Okay. All right. We'll start working on Yaffe.
3: Are Republicans calling people commies because they are scared of them?
0: Who is them? Define them in this situation. Is them the commies? Or is them the people they're calling commies? Oh, hot trick question. They're the same person. They're calling them communists because they want to be communists. They're just afraid to say communists. They make it very clear that that's what they are. And I don't know why we're pretending that they're not communists. Oh, no, we're just socialists, guys. We're not communists. Jill Behar, that's how they're going to try to spin this.
17: But, you know, she is part of this administration. I just want to read this.
18: Yes.
17: Trump refused to sign a bipartisan housing bill that would help build more homes and lower the price. They implemented sweeping tariffs that have raised the cost of groceries and household goods, mm-hmm. and proposed to defund affordable care and Planned Parenthood. So these are the things that people want. And the Trump administration is taking it away from people, which is why this so-called democratic socialism, which is really just a buzzword for democracy and affordability.
0: Okay, now socialism is a buzzword for democracy? And affordability. Okay, that's interesting.
17: Yeah. My opinion.
19: Yeah, I agree with that.
0: Yeah, clap about it, you stupid idiots. Yes, clap because the sign lit up, you morons.
19: I think
17: think that they have bastardized. They have bastardized the word, and now they're going pulling people commies. It is the sign of a sinking ship.
0: Yeah, not trying to redefine everything and say that you can't. Now socialism is a bad word for democracy and affordability, and you can't call people commies. They want you to stop calling them commies because they know that it works. That's all. It's an accurate identifier, and they're trying their best to keep people from calling them what they are, a bunch of commies. They are. They admit it. They just want to say Democrat Socialist because commie is a bad branding.
3: Do you think being Christian Irish or Christian Italian in NYC makes a difference to Mamdani?
0: So the argument there is that they forgot the Italians, the Jews, and the Irish on this thing he put out of different enclaves because he's got a problem with Christians and the Jews. I think you might be onto something. I mean, I don't have any other reason why he did it. Might be onto something.
3: Dale, multiple choice. What is your opinion of Red China?
0: China!
3: 1. It sucks. 2. It really sucks. 3. It depends on the tablecloth.
0: I don't get the tablecloth reference, but I'll try my best. They suck. They are a necessary evil in this world. We've got to have a nice relationship with them. They are a massive population. We don't want war with them, even though we destroy them in a heartbeat. We do not want that. So, yeah, they suck. But we've got to play nice sometimes. Guys, have a great weekend. I know I will. See you Monday.
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18: From ABC News, I'm Michelle Franzen. Renewed tensions between the U.S. and Iran, with the U.S. targeting Iran's military sites again after Iran fired on ships in the Strait of Hormuz this week. ABC's Martha Raddatz has the latest.
19: What is clear is that this war that the president said would last 4 weeks is now in its fifth month, with strikes resuming, the ceasefire declared dead, no deal on eliminating Iran's nuclear program, and Iran continuing its threats, saying America still hasn't learned that bullying and breaking promises are no longer cost-free.
18: The conflict leading to fewer ships moving through the strait, once again a disruption that could impact oil and gas prices. In Maine, Graham Plattner has dropped out of the Senate race. He says due to funding issues, the Democratic nominee was facing a string of allegations, including sexual misconduct and a new claim of sexual assault by a former girlfriend. Plattner denies the allegations. State Democrats now have 2 weeks to replace him on the ballot. David Hearn, the former Olympian charged with damaging the lining of the Lincoln Memorial reflecting pool, appeared in court today.
20: The brief hearing in D.C. Superior Court had former Olympian David Hearn entering a not guilty plea. Attorney Norm Eisen.
21: It is not a crime to touch the reflecting pool, to touch water in the United States of America.
20: In an interview with ABC News shortly after his arrest, Hearn insisted he only touched a loose piece of blue liner and didn't rip or tear anything. Prosecutors have charged Hearn with felony destruction of property, a crime that's punishable by up to 10 years in prison. Stephen Portnoy, ABC News, Washington.
18: In Utah, the preliminary hearing continuing for Tyler Robinson, the man charged in the fatal shooting of conservative influencer Charlie Kirk. Fans are remembering Bonnie Tyler, who died today. The singer and Welsh performer best known for her 80s hit Total Eclipse of the Heart was being treated in a Portugal hospital for an illness. Bonnie Tyler.
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24: This is Jed Mescom. He lasted 16 months. Now the board of
2: Chattanooga neighborhood enterprise needs to find a replacement for its CEO, who resigned. The city of Sunny Daisy is asking residents to complete a survey that will help shape the future of the city's parks and recreation efforts. Out of Georgia and Catoosa County, commissioners have expressed an interest to work with preservationists on saving the historic Fort Oglethorpe's Post Hospital. The hospital is listed for sale as part of a 30-acre plot. Residents had worried that a potential buyer might demolish the building. In political news, Tennessee U.S. Senator Marsha Blackburn, who was running for governor, said she now wants to terminate Chattanooga's sister city program with China. This in an effort to protect Tennesseans from the country and communist influence. Out of Alabama, the Southern Poverty Law Center, best known for monitoring hate groups, pleaded not guilty this week to federal charges that it defrauded donors by not disclosing that some of the money would be used to pay informants in extremist organizations.
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2: Good afternoon, gentlemen. You're listening to Let's Talk Money with Jim Place and Jamie O'Donnell. 267-1023 is our number. We start our market day. Dow Jones average sits at 52,528.83 points, up 180. S&P at 7,531, up 49. Jamie, how are you?
3: I'm wonderful. How are you?
2: Good. Max, how about yourself?
4: Doing very well today.
2: This is no longer Thursday. This is called pre-Friday.
4: Yeah. We're almost to the weekend.
2: That's good. Are you working this weekend, Max?
4: Yeah, I'm going up to Chester Frost. They're having that big wing ding up there that the county Parks Department's putting on.
2: So you do a little bit of remote broadcasting there?
4: Well, I don't know about broadcasting. I'll be up there, you know, eating from the food trucks and shaking hands and saying hi and that kind of thing.
2: Meeting and greeting the great American public.
3: Holding babies, kissing babies, whatever the saying.
4: No, I kiss the mamas, shake the babies.
3: That's one way to approach it.
4: Yeah.
2: Different starting, but you were talking to me about a case earlier today, and I thought it was interesting. It's someone that's now retired.
3: Yes, a retired professor.
2: Gone through a divorce.
3: Yep.
2: And had several accounts that were being rolled into an IRA, a substantial amount of money, but he also had a TIAA craft product that could be annuitized to provide income. And there's a case where you may not be a huge annuity fan, but you ran the numbers and looked at it.
3: I don't advocate going and buying one, but when you're
2: doing an immediate annuity that's coming out of a pension plan, realize that when you get an annuitized rate, and I think the rate was 9.8, but that's a return of principal and interest.
3: Yes.
2: So it's not really 9.8 because the percentage of the money coming back
3: just
2: is
3: under
2: money
3: six is what
2: you,
3: it really is,
2: which was about 5.7, and there was a need for income that was going to add a level of residual stable income to him, and there's a case where the annuitization probably made a lot of sense relative to providing the income that he needed. And doing it as in stable a manner as possible.
3: Well, and I think too that's where you want a good advisor that will give you independent advice. It would have been easy for us to say,
2: just roll that over into the IRA.
3: Move
2: that to us. We'll manage the money. We get compensated for it. But there was a case where when you really did the math, you said the most sense made for the individual or what you might have done for yourself would have been annuitize that piece to provide the monthly income that you needed without having to take money out of your investment portfolio.
3: That's exactly right.
2: You know, so there's a case where you really have to, you've got to look at it. And when we say fiduciary, really we're saying is acting in the best interest of the client. And there was a situation where the decision, I wouldn't say it was totally obvious, but it looked
3: in this particular case, it was very obvious.
2: That was a reasonable choice to make.
3: Yeah. And that's where you just need good, honest advice. And that's maybe harder to get than you would think.
2: It's not incredibly difficult. You just got to know the difficulty, I think, for most people is distinguishing the difference between who's providing that type of advice and who's not. Because everybody on the face looks, there are a lot of people that call themselves, quote, financial advisors. But what I do want to know as a client, or how I would analyze it is, does the bulk of your income come from fee-based, doing real true financial advisory, financial planning work, or does it come from the commissionable sales of products?
3: Yep. That it and it's tells you most of what you need to know.
2: Most of the time it does. And then you've got to be able to, in the source of your ongoing conversations with the advisor, you're beginning to ascertain, number one, does this person represent my best interest? And in this particular case, this is someone you've known for a long time, that you have a personal relationship as well as a business relationship. Although to me, it wouldn't make any difference.
3: That was more just happened to be that way.
2: If that was a person off the street, you would be providing the advice that you thought would be best if it were your sister or your brother or your mother or whatever the case would be. And being able to distinguish the difference between people that provide advice that way and people that don't. And a lot of times the people that don't, that are advisors, are not bad people. No. Except they don't know what they don't know. They may have been trained in a...
3: It's kind of like hiring a lawyer that doesn't specialize in estate planning to do your estate planning or something of that nature.
2: You can hire a broker that is a money manager that is not a financial planner.
3: Yes.
2: And
3: that's perfectly fine if that's what you're looking for.
2: But the distinguishable difference is if you're looking for planning, that is a completely different subject than the management of the money.
3: Yes.
2: I mean, the two come together at certain points.
3: They do.
2: One can be a byproduct of the other. But the advisory work, there are people that do advisory work out there that do not do money management. And there are people out there that do a combination of the two. And then there are people out there that are really selling products out there, per se, and aren't really honest to goodness financial advisors. Not good, not bad, but from the protection of yourself as an individual consumer out there, distinguishing the difference between the two is going to be important to you.
3: Yes. And know what you're hiring. Have the right expectations and get the right fit for you. This won't come as a surprise to you, Jim, but it was a little bit interesting. Student loan debt forgiveness promises. They've finally done the study. And it did make life worse for many Americans. We've talked about it. The fact that when Biden was in office, there were the promises or the statements made, I should say, that they're going to try to pursue student loan forgiveness. Then you had the deferments as part of COVID and all of that. What they've found is exactly what you said for years. People became accustomed to it. People didn't come up with it. And people are worse off for not having been proactive during that process.
2: Yeah, during the COVID, post-COVID deferments that took place, people literally built a lifestyle without paying the bill.
3: Yes. There was a big assumption made that those payments were never coming back. And the advice I gave friends and clients was maybe don't pay towards it, because there was no incentive really to do that, because there was a chance they could get forgiven.
2: But put it in a savings account. Put it on pause, but realize that eventually, from a budgetary standpoint, there was a reasonable likelihood that those payments were going to come back. So you can say...
3: And people didn't do that.
2: No. It's out of sight, out of mind. I understand the public doing that. And historically, what you generally find, not always, but more often than not, you find the American public, for the most part, taking the path of least resistance. And the path of least resistance was basically, they weren't charging it. I'm going to build my lifestyle around that. And then they wake up one day, and now they've got this $500 or $800 bill, and they really haven't been able to compensate for that within the framework of their own budget.
3: And the other aspect of it, not only were they not paying towards them, which I understand that, or saving towards them might be a better way to say it, they didn't keep up with who their service provider was, so when things came back online,
2: they didn't really know where to go.
3: Those people were significantly more likely to be 90 days delinquent on payments, which I guess doesn't come as a surprise, but it is a reminder. Anytime and I don't care what the government promises, just be a little bit skeptical and realize it may not be.
2: Well, be aware of the fact that you have said and done. You have literally borrowed the money. Now, I would have a greater issue would have been those legitimate people that went through a deferment program that were promised at the end of a 10-year period of time.
3: That was messed up.
2: That screwed up.
3: They have apparently corrected the majority of that. That was not fair.
2: This is just more a matter of someone did not plan for the fact that this bill would eventually come due.
3: They made assumptions.
2: Yes.
3: Whereas the folks that went and worked in a rural area or something of that nature,
2: That was a trade-off. Here's the existing law. This is the trade-off. And to me, even if you're going to change that, you cannot change that for the people who have gone through the process
3: you
2: and did
3: honor
2: what they
3: it.
2: Were supposed to do. You got to honor it.
3: That's exactly right. 267-1023 is the number. This Let's Talk Money. We'll be right back.
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4: Might see some rain today, a high today of low 90s, going down to the low 70s tonight. And the rain's going to continue for the next day or so, just hit and miss. We are under a flash flood watch from noon tomorrow to 8 p.m. Sunday. So be aware of that. Expecting that rain. 85 degrees, partly cloudy at the Talk Monster.
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2: You're back with Let's Talk Money. 267-1023 is the number. Jamie, are you familiar with Microsoft has rolled out a VRP? Now, what when I think it? About
3: virtual
2: it,
3: virtual something.
2: A voluntary retirement program.
3: Okay. Well, I was thinking technology side, yes. Not the actual employment side.
2: You got tricked up by the Microsoft part of it. Okay. Microsoft is the most companies that are technologically related are slowly but surely reducing their workforce. Part of that's artificial intelligence, and part of it's the fact that post-COVID, a lot of companies overhired. And I get that.
3: And I don't even think that relates just to tech companies, no, but just larger companies in general.
2: Larger companies ended up doing that. Well, Microsoft has kind of figured out that, you know, that they need, with the advent of the direction they're moving and the things that they're doing, they needed less people. And yet at the same point in time, they realized that the people that they wanted to leave were closer to retirement. And they were very, very thoughtful in their approach to how they want to handle this. A majority of people that are thinking about leaving or thinking about retiring, they're thinking about, where do I want to live? Am I going to make a cross-country move? What are my future health care costs going to be? And wondering, how do I mobilize? In the case of Microsoft, you had a lot of people. They owned a lot of company stock, either had stock options, sure, or had deferment plans where they had been given stock as bonuses over a period of years. So when you really look at this, to some extent, retirement has a number. Maybe you call it a readiness number, whatever it would be. We talk all the time in the financial planning process that when you get to retirement, it's kind of like you draw a box, you put you and your spouse's name in it, and you got an in spigot and an out spigot. How much revenue coming in, how much expenses going out there. And so you're really focusing on what is the number I need. If you look at the average American in retirement, now remember, we're not talking about median, we're talking about average. The average amount of money spent in retirement across the board is $84,000 a year. And remember I said that's not the median number, that's the average number. And you have some that are wealthier, some that are less. So about $38,000 of that $84,000 comes from Social Security historically. So there's about $40,000 that's really going to come off.
3: Assuming a married couple.
2: So in essence, when they're coming to the number, they're looking for that number. What are the total assets that I would have available to support my retirement process without being able to run out of money? And I mentioned to Kyle yesterday, in all the years I've been doing this business, I've handled close to 1,000 clients. I've only seen 4 or 5 people in the entire process ever run out of money. So
3: they made some pretty big mistakes.
2: And when you would see that person came in with $800,000 or $900,000, comfortable retirement, had income, and the first thing they did was buy a $250,000 RV. So you could tell on the very rare occasion that was going on, you could see almost immediately that was the direction that they were going. And there wasn't probably going to be a whole lot that you were going to do about it other than make people aware.
3: No, you can warn them, but you can't change the behavior.
2: Another aspect is going to be, if you're asking people, you're trying to incentivize people to retire before they're 65 years of age, they're going to have issues with how they're going to pay for health care.
3: Yes.
2: Now, a lot of times people, when they're doing it on their own, they may do it through the Affordable Care Act, get subsidization,
3: potentially COBRA.
2: There are different ways that they may choose to approach that. But what I find is most people are aware of that. Now, Microsoft was very aware of it, and they offered programs to pay as much as 5 years of the health care cost for the people that were going to retire. So that was taking care of people that were 60 years of age that were 5 years from going to full retirement and using Medicare.
3: And for many people, that's a huge benefit. That's what allows them to do it if they couldn't otherwise. And particularly now that the subsidies for the Affordable Care Act have been reduced, that's an even bigger incentive.
2: Now, the other aspect, one of the aspects that you have to be completely aware of is that every decision has a tax implication to it. Is where are you drawing down out of a 401k where you're creating ordinary income? Is that ordinary income throw you into an IRMA bracket? What are the different aspects? The decision making involves taxation. It involves the tax code.
3: In the vast majority of cases.
2: Now you have a separate scenario in that a significant majority of many of these people's net worth were tied up in one stock. And it may be where you had stock options or you had grants where, yes, you could sell the stock off, but now we're back to taxation. You had a cost basis for that stock based on when they granted it to you, and the difference was going to be taxable to you as a capital gain. So you've got to be able to wait to figure out how to distribute. Now, the other aspect is you're now selling stock to provide income. And then you do run the risk that the stock market goes down, the price of Microsoft goes down, and now you've got to be able to balance or analyze what percentage of that portfolio you're taking. Are there other avenues that you could go if you had a depressed price in that stock for a period of time?
3: Or how much of that stock might still be restricted for a period of time? There's a number of different factors there.
2: And now the other thing, and this is a stone cold fact, you can't eat stock for breakfast.
3: No, or lunch or dinner.
2: No, I mean, if you're using a percentage of that portfolio to meet your ongoing financial needs in retirement, you've got to figure out a way. Where's that money going to come from? How are you going to disperse it? When are you going to disperse it? And what is the most favorable tax outcome for dispersing that? Now there are other aspects of this that are totally emotional. Are you ready to retire?
3: Do you want to
2: retire? Do you want to go do something else for a living? I cannot tell you how many people I know that come out of the corporate world at 61 or 62 years of age that go back to work part time doing something for nothing but health insurance. And maybe they wanted to go do something. You know, I've used the example of the guy that was an engineer that's driving the paint truck around. You know, working for, you know, delivering paint from one store to the other. So a lot of times you'll see different people approach it differently. You see people that are really prepared for retirement from an emotional standpoint, people that are not. But in essence, what I do see in every one of these situations, you better have a reasonable game plan.
3: I would agree with that 100%. I do think in some corporate scenarios, particularly with larger companies, if the deals can be sweet enough that it makes sense to exit and maybe go do consulting,
2: In fairness to Microsoft, this was a very, very well thought out program by the company that was trying to figure out what the needs of the individual were going to be that were preparing for retirement. And you're really, to some extent, you're enticing these people to retire before 65 years of age. And if you're doing that, there are going to be several pitfalls that they may fall into. But these are also people that help build your company to what it is today. And to me, you had not only did you have a real, you had a moral responsibility to do it correctly that not every company adheres to.
3: That's exactly where I was going to go with it. In today's world, where a lot of large corporations, certainly some give the appearance of not caring about their employees, and I'm going to go as far as saying some don't care about their employees, it is refreshing to see that kind of approach, because I don't think it's near as common as it used to be. No. I mean, what's the incentive to Microsoft to do that?
2: I think
3: if you're going from a pure capitalistic standpoint, is there an incentive, or is it just the right thing to do?
2: I think there is incentive. I think there's a couple of incentives. One is the incentive that it's absolutely the right thing to do. I get that,
3: yes,
2: and understand that. Not everybody does that. I think there's also an added incentive to the 45-year-olds that see what's going on and say,
3: You might want to keep those younger people because they see how you're treating the one that's 60.
2: Yes. Mm-hmm. If I'm looking at the person at 60 and I realize I'm going to be there in 15 years and this company is doing an abhorrent job of taking care of me at 45 years of age, am I looking around and saying I should go elsewhere?
3: Yes.
2: Yes. So I believe there are two or three incentives. And I think the combination of the right thing to do and the fact that if you have a larger company that all eyes are on you as a corporation as to how you're handling this. And now the good news for Microsoft is they're doing incredibly well. They
3: can afford to make those offers.
2: Yeah, they're not a company hanging on the edge that might or might not make it. They have promoted themselves. Even though they're a big company out of Seattle, Washington, they have promoted themselves as a family-style company that does the right thing. Albeit, now, Bill Gates may not be the greatest family example in the world of that, but they've built a corporate culture around that.
3: Of that.
2: And now, I only know one person out of Seattle that's worked for them for a 25, 30-plus year period of time. And it was somebody I went to school with, and she would tell you in a heartbeat that they always did the right thing. From a corporate standpoint, not from an individual personality standpoint or Mr. Gates or whoever,
3: right.
2: But from a corporate standpoint, they built a culture that they were going to take care of their people and do the right thing. And this has been another example of that.
3: It's refreshing. Yeah. I wish we would see
2: more of them that
3: examples
2: would do it that way.
3: Of it, in all honesty. 267-1023 is the number. This Let's Talk Money. We'll be right back.
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1: Anya, you've been projecting this for 10 years now.
2: It has not been 10 years. It has been 3 years. Don't overstate it to that extent.
1: Whatever.
2: It is $440,600 is the median.
1: What is it?
2: $440,000, basically.
1: It's about $395,000 in Chattanooga.
2: That's the meat. These are obviously nationwide numbers. Sales are down for June, which would typically be a strong month. You know, a lot of people with kids in particular move during the summer. It's a historically a very common time to buy a new home or sell and change. It is interesting, though, when they broke it down, the higher-end homes are selling quicker. And I think part of that has to do with the fact that you're going to have more buyers in that market paying cash. And the fact that they said, you know, the least supply and sales are in under $100,000 homes. Well, where do you find a home under $100,000 these days? I just don't think you do.
1: Well, when the median price is above $400,000.
2: Exactly. But you've got inventory down, prices continue to go up. So, yeah, I've been wrong. I've been wrong for 3 years. I still believe they're overpriced.
1: Yeah, I mean, I just think that I do think you get into the ongoing conversation we've had about supply and demand. Is that we did, and I know it's been many years now, but we went through a cycle post 2008 where we significantly underbuilt, and the repercussions of that have been, even though you have a slowdown in housing prices, there's still not enough supply to drive prices down. Where you get lower prices historically are going to be when you have too many residences to sell.
2: And that's,
1: you know, that's just not there yet.
2: Or you're going to need a recession or something of that nature to drive that cycle.
1: Yeah, so now you do. There is no doubt nationwide that you've seen a leveling out of the increases. I mean, you talked about the fact that the median prices were higher, but they weren't a lot higher. So you've definitely seen a level. And if you talk to someone like your uncle that's in that business producing those types of homes, now he produces them on the higher end. But in essence, they've seen longer time periods, not dramatically longer, between when a person would buy and when a person would sell and what percentage of the people are doing that. But there's definitely a leveling out in that process now. Now, does the leveling out get followed by a process where prices go down? Historically, that's been the case. You end up in a recessionary environment. You get a slowdown. The problem is, even if you get some type of intermediate slowdown, if you don't have enough total units, it's very difficult to drive prices down.
2: It's not going to have a meaningful impact on.
1: Now, you look at the amount of younger people renting versus buying, and you'd say there's a problem here from the standpoint of generating the amount of money you need for a down payment to make that move.
2: No, I think that's fair. And the other aspect of it, they're still pointing to mortgage rates. The increased cost of the house is obvious. They are more expensive than they used to be, period. None of us are going to debate that. But last week, I believe they said mortgage rates were sitting on average 6.34. That is just not historically high.
1: Yeah, that should
2: by any stretch of the imagination.
1: No, it's just high relative to a 5, 6, 7, 8 year period of time. And the thing we always talk about, the voting public, they vote right what in front of them right now. You'll have a lot of people that are 35 years of age that are buying, they're used to interest rates of 4 or 4.5. That's not reality in that mortgage world long term. We understand that. Let's go to the phone lines. Hey, Chris, how are you?
3: Hey, guys. How y'all doing?
2: Great.
3: Good. So we hear affordability, and, you know, they've got this bill up there before Congress that the president refuses to sign about housing affordability.

0: What is in that bill, and what can the government do to make housing affordable? I mean, it is what it is. Stuff just costs through the roof. Part of that is these tariffs that's implemented on everything. But other than that, which has drove up pricing 30% since Trump's been president, if he would have left that alone, he could really be the man right now. But he implemented his crazy idea. I realize it's made a lot of money for the government, but it does not help the working man. I can guarantee you that. And it does nothing for affordability on homes. And tell me how the government can bring those prices down, because I'm okay. Not seeing it.
1: All right, thanks, Chris. First off,
2: excellent question.
1: I have no problem with the question, but the why is a completely different issue. That's not built on something that happened over a 2 or 3 year period of time. That's like when you go 2008, now 2009, and the lack of building that went on for a 7 or 8 or 10 year period of time was built around lending standards. Okay, now what does government really do to create affordability? I don't think for the most part they do. I think that's going to be a byproduct of what. Now, could they have leaned on the banking? They leaned on the banking and just
2: that backfired on them, though.
1: The total amount of loans that were available, because you had banks all over the country post 2008 that the 80% of their portfolio were real estate loans, and they were negatively impacted by that, and then. The agents and the bank analysts came in and said, look, you got to get rid of real estate loans. Therefore, they didn't make new ones. And they drove them off the books rather than on the books. But how you can build a variety of different programs. Let's say you can build programs that are VA-type programs, nothing down. You can do that, but it doesn't change it allows you a way to enter that market. But it doesn't substantially change the price.
2: The long-term cost.
1: Yeah,
2: the full cost of it.
1: And so, I mean, I don't look for the government. I mean, I understand whether you like or don't like a particular president, Trump or whoever it may be out there. But what is government really, if Chris is asking the question, what is government really going to do to make housing affordable for a much wider range of people? They're not.
2: No,
1: they can push the lending standards to be different.
2: At least on the purchase side, they're not. I mean,
1: no,
2: there's probably more they could do on the rental side, but I don't think that was the focus.
1: No,
2: what's the question?
1: What the question was, and like I said, if you really the dislike of a particular president and trying to lump all of this stuff into a 2 or 3 year period of time of. Or had they done something significantly different 2 years ago, it would have made a dramatic difference in pricing. That's just not the case.
2: No, this has been building since 08. And really, you could even take it back further than that, because what led to 08 created what happened in 08, which it's a difficult question. Now, this bill, I hesitate to even speak on it, because I was just trying to read about it while you were talking there after Chris called. It appears to legislate zoning changes at the local government level, if I understand correctly. And there my libertarian kicks in and goes, maybe.
1: Do I want the federal government legislating local zoning laws?
2: When they have no idea what the local community is like.
1: What the repercussions of XYZ are going to be over a period of time.
2: But I'll give Chris credit here. It's an excellent question. And if anybody can solve it, they will have done a lot of good. But I think it's way more difficult than it might appear on the surface.
1: If you're doing something to make it more affordable or more attainable for one group of people versus another group of people, it's generally creating more cost. I mean, the money's coming from somewhere. The United States government cannot artificially control what building costs are going to be. I mean, when you have, and I'll go back to your uncle for an example. They're one of the building projects they have right now is in Colorado, and you see this all over the country too. But and we've talked about this in the past. The cost of pulling the building permit. If the cost of building, and one of the projects that your uncle is doing right now, the cost of the building permit now is up to $87,000. That's the ability to pull and be able to build that home. That has nothing to do with the construction. It has nothing to do with putting the roads in, putting the sewers on. That's if you want to pull a permit to build a house, you've got to pay $87,000 to the local government.
2: Which means you're not going to build a cheap house.
1: Yeah, you're not going to build it for...
2: I shouldn't say cheap, but so, affordable home.
1: Now, why would a Boulder, Colorado do that? Because they don't want you to build the home. Now, the challenge that they run into, and I'm just picking on Boulder, it could be communities all over the country, though, is most of the people that are providing the services to that community cannot afford to live in that community. Therefore, their commute ends up being exceedingly longer. If I were going to compare it, maybe years ago, let's say the person that couldn't afford to live in downtown Chattanooga, and they were a police officer in downtown Chattanooga, but they chose to live on the backside of Dayton. Now, it used to be that the property in the backside of Dayton was a whole lot less expensive than it is now. I get
2: that. Yeah, that's changed.
1: I understand that. So people are saying, oh, wealthy people are saying, hey, I want to go to the edge of those mountains out there, and I'm willing to pay, you know, X amount per square foot to make that happen. 267-1023, Let's Talk Money. We'll be right back.
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13: It's getting warm out there. Sunshine right now, but we've got some rain coming. Chance of showers. High today should be in the low 90s, going down to the low 70s tonight. And right now, clouds in 86 degrees at the Talk Monster.
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1: You're back. Let's talk money. 267-1023. You know, the previous call makes me wonder out loud about a couple of things. One, I've gotten better in my life through a period of years of accepting the fact that government is not going to be the end-all answer to a particular economic situation.
2: Sometimes they can be, but
1: sometimes they can't. But most of the time, they're not going to be the end-all solution to you. And then I began to look over a period of time in my own life as to what was the potential solution. And the potential solution almost always came back to me. Could I figure out, do I move in a direction? Do I make better decisions? Now, it's easier said than done. I understand that. You can be 35 or 40 years of age. You can have two children and really be kind of trapped by life to some extent. But to the extent that I can say, okay, right now, do I need to take a second job? Do I need to take a third job? Do I need to burn the candle at both ends? Do I need to really cut down on living expenses to the extent that I can? And I've said this numerous times. I don't know how many times. I think a majority of Americans have less of a spending problem and more of an income and earning problem. And therefore, not always.
2: Do you think that's evolved a little bit with the recent period of just higher inflation?
1: Oh, yeah. Now, yeah, to some extent, it definitely has. But I still think the end-all solution needs to be that, for the most part, is going to be that I've got to be willing to adapt to those circumstances and change whatever it is I need to change to create a better life for myself. And I know, I understand that's way it's, I don't mean it judgmental. It sounds like it's coming from an older guy that says you just got to toughen up. Okay. But to some extent, you got to look at the lay of the land and toughen up. I mean, and I'm not saying it's all right or it's all fair. I mean, you want to talk about fair? I mean, I can talk about my uncle having to land on Utah Beach on June the 6th, 1944. Was it fair that a 19-year-old or 20-year-old had to do that? No. Was it fair coming out of the Carter administration and the Volcker period of time where interest rates went to 17%? No. Was it necessarily fair that people stood in lines with their automobile to get gas based on their license plate number where they could get it every other day? No. Is it fair that the $150,000 house cost $400,000? Not necessarily. I get that, but I also understand there's just a lay of the land out there, and I can either rail on that, or I can begin to figure out how to fix it, at least for myself. Maybe not for everybody else,
2: yep,
1: but at least for myself and my family.
2: I mean, there's some truth to that, because
1: I don't, and that sounds harsh. I know it does. It's not meant to be that way.
2: I get your point in that. And in looking at the bill, it's a big bill. Obviously, can't read it in a couple minutes. There's some things in there that may make sense, but at the end of the day, is it going to solve the problem? My guess is
1: not a majority of it.
2: No. I mean, there's some things like increasing modular home, things of that nature that would be more affordable, and access to mortgages on those. There's some niche things in there that can help.
1: I had a husband and wife that sold their larger house that had about 4,000 square feet in it. They bought 2 acres of land. And they built their own house on it that's 900 square feet, and they're happier than a pig, and you know what?
2: Yep.
1: And they substantially reduced their overall cost. They were able to pay for it, and they were able to put $200,000 or $300,000 in the bank to help live off of.
2: Fair enough. Coming up next, Jaffe Live, 1 to 3, 3 to 7, Sport Talk. We'll talk to you all tomorrow.

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1: From ABC News, I'm Michelle Franzen. The U.S. carrying out new strikes on Iran's military sites yesterday, that after Iran shot at ships in the Strait of Hormuz. ABC's Rachel Scott says Iran has also targeted U.S. military installations in Bahrain and Kuwait.
2: It comes in response to Iran firing on three cargo ships near the Strait of Hormuz. The big question, what comes next? Overnight, Iran launching missiles at U.S. bases in the Gulf. Those missiles intercepted.
1: The break in the ceasefire leading to fewer ships passing through the critical Strait waterway. ABC's Rebecca Jarvis says that could drive up oil and gas prices once again.
3: In the last 24 hours, Kepler tells ABC News it has seen 25 ships cross. Now, that is lower than what we've seen in previous days, which were more like about 40. Even a limited disruption here in the Strait can have an outsized impact on the pricing, on freight costs, and on the market price for oil.
1: The preliminary hearing continues in Utah for Tyler Robinson. He's charged with the murder of conservative influencer Charlie Kirk last fall. Plans to play a video in court yesterday hit a roadblock with hours of debate about whether that video should be played in open court.
4: For hours on Wednesday, attorneys and the court debated showing a video that allegedly includes Tyler Robinson's former roommate and romantic partner talking about Robinson confessing to killing Charlie Kirk. Robinson's defense attorneys argued letting the public hear a so-called confession would influence a future jury pool and would violate Robinson's right to a fair trial. Judge Tony Graff ruling to not influence an eventual jury, chunks of the video shown in open court must be edited out. The edited video will be played first thing Thursday morning. Alex Stone, ABC News.
1: Mortgage rates edging higher. Freddie Mac says a 30-year fixed rate rose to 6.49%, up from 6.43% last week. At Wimbledon, American Coco Gauff lost to Karolina Muchova in the riveting semifinal match at Center Court. 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
21: And today's Yaffe Show was recorded at an earlier time.
22: So can we all agree now that this whole Graham Plattner, this senator, or not senator yet, don't think he's going to be, this Senate candidate from Maine, this fallout, Democrats calling for him to get out of the race? Can we all agree that maybe this was the least surprising bit of news out of the midterms this year? Am I supposed to be shocked by any of this? Am I supposed to be like, oh my gosh, this is quite a development? We're surprised that he's a scumbag? We knew he was a scumbag. I'm not shocked by this. I don't know.
23: Wait, what?
22: The one thing that's frustrating about it to me, though, and we'll talk about it. I'll give you the latest. There's a lot to get to on the show. But things really frustrating to me is, I'm glad he's getting some pushback. I'm glad they're calling for him to resign. Obviously, these are serious allegations of sexual assault, everything else. But, you know, I almost wish that he were being rejected because he's a socialist. How about we reject him over the fact that he's a radical leftist who has said some pretty crazy things in the past on policy, on not just socialism, but on praising Hamas and disparaging veterans and all of this stuff. Maybe it'd be nice if we actually rejected some of these radical leftists for, you know, being radical leftists. Maybe not good for the party or the country. I'm just pointing that out. Just pointing that out. You are listening to Yaffe Live. This is the show where you can count on the latest news, the best guests, and the best live and local talk all for your midday commute right here on the Doc Monster. If anyone is surprised, you can tell me. On the text monster, 423-267-1023. Looks like he is probably going to drop out of the race. This is all being done right before the deadline, I guess, to do so. They want to get someone else in there, but, I mean, it all helps Susan Collins. Of course, this idea, I hear Democrats saying, but we still have to beat Susan Collins. She is just a yes vote for Trump. She is? Since when? Susan Collins? Really? I almost think it's part of the reason why Democrats have been more okay with getting rid of Graham Plattner, because if Susan Collins wins, I mean, she's like a moderate Democrat at this point anyway, so it's not the biggest deal to them. We'll talk about that in a moment. We do have the Tennessee bullet points as well, the top stories from around the state. Looks like Senator Marsha Blackburn, who's going to be Tennessee's next governor, she's putting out a bill now that targets birth tourism. This is after that Supreme Court birthright citizenship ruling, so we'll talk about that later on. The U.S. lost the World Cup. I know we'll have to get to that. We'll do our sports monster segment of the day. Joe the Cowboy, Mike, join us. We'll get the breakdown from him. But, of course, they'll talk about it during Sport Talk 3 to 7 p.m. Trump is over in Turkey meeting with NATO. And basically, some of these stories about NATO are just make me laugh. This idea that NATO is going to decouple from the U.S. Oh, they're not going to buy weapons from the U.S. anymore. No, they don't trust us. No, we're a threat to them. They don't believe that. They don't actually believe that. So we'll discuss that in the next hour. Speaking of the Supreme Court rulings, we'll speak with Zach Smith. He is a legal expert with the Heritage Foundation. He is going to join us to give us his breakdown on all the big ones.
2: You finally got a name I can spell.
22: I was about to say, yeah, just for you, Max.
2: Oh, man, I feel so good about
22: just
2: that.
22: Just for you, if you get Zach, how do you spell Zach?
2: Z-A-C-K.
22: Okay, good. You got it right.
2: Yeah,
22: sometimes it has an H, but this one's got a K.
2: Sometimes I have trouble with Smith.
22: Yeah, sure you do. Sure you do. We'll talk to him later on in the show. I also see that there's some Democrats trying to bring back this pot for potholes campaign,
2: yeah, right.
22: which is so dumb. So we might discuss that. We're on the show with Yaffe's Monster Rewind. As I mentioned, we have our text monster, 423-267-1023, 423-267-1023. And Captain Max is here producing as well. Max, how are you, sir?
2: I'm doing very well today. I've been watching this thing about this building up in New York. It started falling early.
22: Ooh.
2: And the beams are bending, and the bricks are coming off, and they've evacuated a bunch of people up there.
22: Yeah, so I'm looking at the screen right now.
2: Who is the building inspector on this deal?
22: I don't know. So I'm looking at the screen right now. I see these bent beams, which is extremely concerning. Holy cow.
2: They're saying now the building's coming down. It's going to come down.
22: So I don't know how tall this building is. I don't know what building it is. Apparently, they're talking with hotel employees, so there's always a hotel that's a part of the building. But,
2: if you're
22: terrifying.
2: In New York and you're listening, make sure you got your hard hat on.
22: At least they evacuate your hard hat on.
2: Yeah, you might get a brick in the head.
22: Lots of crazy stuff going on in New York these days.
2: Well, imagine that.
22: Not only do they have a communist mayor, but you have the guys that went up to the Empire State Building.
2: Yeah.
22: You know, and now this? I don't know what's going on
2: in
22: that town.
2: Shocked.
22: Yeah, you're not surprised. Not surprised at all. So, but how are you, Max, today? You
2: doing good? I'm good.
22: Okay, you know, Dale Jackson, host of Uncancelable,
2: yes.
22: Even though I've tried to cancel it.
2: Yes.
22: He disagrees with us on the Carta employee. You know, we played it yesterday, and then he got fired because he said, if you don't like America, get out or something, basically.
2: Yeah, something like that. Here's the deal.
22: There's side.
2: If he disagrees, I know we're right now.
22: Oh, okay, good.
2: If he disagrees.
22: Good. I was surprised. No, apparently he's with the employer. Get rid of that guy. That is not what you do on the Incline Railway. You don't say those things. He should be fired. All I know is when I first saw the headline, I thought it was going to be something really bad, and then I listened to it, and I was like,
2: I cannot believe that Dale Jackson would think anybody should be fired for anything they say.
22: Oh, well, he believes everyone else is cancelable. But he is the one who was uncancelable.
2: Okay. I got him going. I told him there's a meeting tomorrow, and was he coming? And he said, what meeting?
22: Yeah, but the problem the problem with that, Max, is now he's going to come. He's going to show up.
2: No, I don't think he will.
22: He's going to show up, and then we have to deal with them longer. I'm just saying. All right, let me give the latest details on this Graham Plattner stuff. And I already see people texting on the text monster and saying, oh, Trump is worse. Trump is worse. You supported Trump. He's worse. Blah, blah, blah. Okay. Yes, we know you don't like Trump. So according to the Associated Press, it says Democrats begin pulling Plattner endorsements. This is after the main candidate faces sexual assault allegation. So a woman who previously dated Maine Democratic Senate candidate Graham Plattner said he drunkenly forced her to have sex with her after she told him to stop. That's according to a report by Politico.
2: Now, in police work, we call that a rape.
22: Yes, yes, that's right. Leading prominent supporters to pull their endorsements and throwing a must-win race for the party in turmoil. Now, Plattner denied the allegation on Monday, but said he would be considering next steps for his campaign. Now, the girl, her name is Jenny Resicott, who lives in Maine, told Politico that Plattner entered her home in 2021 while drunk and assaulted her. She said she had been in an on-and-again, off-again relationship with Plattner, but she cut off contact with him after that night and told him the incident wasn't consensual. Now, a voicemail left at the number listed for her seeking comment did not receive an immediate response from the Associated Press, but she did do an interview with CNN, which I'll play in a moment. Now, I saw that Chuck Schumer has actually withdrawn his endorsement. Now, I mentioned that Graham Plattner said he's denying this, basically. So here's what he said. He released a video. I have not seen any news that he is withdrawn yet. A lot of people thought that was going to come today, that he was going to make an announcement that he's getting out of this race. I have not seen any of that so far, but here's what he said.
1: I wanted to directly address the troubling, serious, and false allegations against me. Any accusation of non-consensual behavior is categorically false. Over the last 10 months, I have been deeply humbled by the faith Mainers have put in me. You have welcomed me into your homes, into your places of work, into your restaurants, into your houses of worship. You have shown that a different kind of politics, one that puts the interests of people over corporations, is not just possible, but is inevitable. This movement we have built, the largest volunteer base in the history of Maine politics, the hundreds of thousands of grassroots donors, and the supporters across the ideological spectrum, we were united in a love of Maine, a belief that our politics must change, and a focus on defeating Susan Collins.
22: All right, so he's making it about the movement instead of himself, which is, politically speaking, that's pretty smart. Now, this is his accuser on CNN. By the way, this is like the third accuser. I mean, none of this should be surprising. We've been hearing about this for months. But here is Jenny Resicott.
3: He was heavily intoxicated, had intentions with me, and wasn't listening when I said no. And
4: you were saying no, don't, no, don't, over and over.
3: I remember, you know, obviously I've had to recall a lot of this. This is something that I tried for many years to forget. And so small details, you know, might get past me. But yes, I remember very specifically saying, I'm not into this. I remember that the most. So you're saying that the most firmly. I remember specifically him like grabbing at my chest and I like hit his hand and I said, don't touch me. And I remember that during the altercation.
4: And then he kept going.
3: Yeah.
4: I know that you have been very reluctant to tell this story. Very reluctant.
3: Yeah.
4: I'm actually surprised you're here.
3: Thrown up three times today.
4: Is that right?
3: Yeah.
4: Why did you ultimately decide to do it? Why come forward?
3: A few reasons. One of the biggest ones is that I think that there are a lot of men in this world relying on the silence of women.
22: All right. Like I said, the least surprising thing, there are multiple allegations. The only difference with this, I guess, than the other ones, the women were Republicans, but this woman's a Democrat, so I guess we have to believe it now. I don't know. John Fetterman, who is trying to talk some sense into the people in his party, he's a Democrat from Pennsylvania, senator. He said Bernie Sanders should apologize for endorsing Graham Plattner. I don't think it's going to happen. Now there are reports that Bernie Sanders suggested weeks ago for Graham Plattner to step aside. But here is what Fetterman said.
23: Refuse to overlook that. But honestly, I would really call Bernie Sanders to apologize for pushing this kind of predator more than anyone he helped him elect, and now apologize to the victims, especially the woman that she claimed that he raped her. So I don't know why you want to keep pushing these kinds of people. Maybe he should consider set a few out and stop pushing these kind of communists and people. And now people, you know, like P. Hustle now, he has been credibly accused of rape. And that's fairly recent, too. That was only less than 5 years ago.
22: All right. So John Fetterman's like, I wish the people in my party would have some sense. All I have to say, though, is maybe he should have been rejected for having a Nazi tattoo, for praising Hamas, for being a radical leftist. Maybe he should have been rejected. That's what's scary. Honestly, that Democrats voted for that guy and praised him up until this point. There were many things before, even if you ignore the sexual assault allegations. There were a lot of problems, but they loved him. That's the real issue. That's the scary thing. But this is just too far, and it looks like he is probably going to be kicked out of this race. If you want to weigh in on this, you can. We have our text monster, yes, 423-267-1023, sponsored by Warren and Griffin. Chattanooga's the largest injury law firm. We'll have the Tennessee bullet points coming up next. Got to talk about President Trump in Turkey for a NATO summit today. 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
21: Yeah, the sorry dog's not live today, is he? Well, he is somewhere, but not here. Listen, today's show, Chris was supposed to be here. Chris got tied up in traffic, and he's here now. So now, rather than listen to Yaffe rap about what he was talking about a couple of days ago, we got a fresh voice. Welcome to the crew there, Chris.
0: Well, thank you. It's nice to be here.
21: Yeah.
0: Somebody forgot to set my alarm clock this morning. Hey, this is this will be a big relief to the audience, though. Only an hour and a half and not 120 minutes of me bloviating today.
21: I don't know about that. I just don't know about that.
0: Well, Max, how are you?
21: I'm good. Getting closer to Friday.
0: It is. Sneaking up on us.
21: I would like to see some nice weather for the weekend.
0: Well, is it going to be cooler?
21: No.
0: No. Okay.
21: It's going to be hot and it's going to be wet, and I don't know if it's going to be. We may spend the weekend indoors.
0: Yeah, I think that's a good plan. No outdoor activities for me. Of course, that's my usual routine anyway. Committed indoorsman. So listen, Yaffe Live today, WGOW, the Talk Monster, 102.3, Chris Hopkins filling in for three-fourths of Yaffe's show today. I heard Yaffe, the replay yesterday, talking about a little bit about the NATO summit. The president spent a couple of days in Turkey at the NATO summit, had a bit of a rough patch. The first couple of days were kind of consumed with the president fulminating against our allies and criticizing Spain back on the we have to have Greenland track. However, by the end of the summit, the president gave a news conference and talked about how much love was in the room during that meeting. So left on a high note, I guess. If there was one real positive development from the NATO summit, it was Trump's meeting with Volodymyr Zelensky from Ukraine, in which the president actually praised Zelensky after he kind of confused him with Putin there momentarily, but he praised Zelensky and his courage, and obvious that the fate of Ukraine in the war is shifting, that Ukraine's very clever. They're creating a lot of drones. They're striking deep into Russian territory. In fact, maybe one of the best lines of the whole session was with President Zelensky. Trump turned to him and asked if he would go to Moscow to negotiate, and Zelensky, trolling the president a little, said, no, it's probably too dangerous because there are a lot of Ukrainian drones flying around Moscow right now. Yeah, ouch is right. But that was it was a great comeback. And the fortunes of Ukraine are changing. Zelensky's an amazing figure. A lot of people compared him to modern day Churchill. Not to say there aren't problems in Ukrainian governance, but personally, very courageous man who's led his country in a valiant effort and appeared to be turning the tide a bit. So more attacks in Kyiv now. Russians are attacking civilian infrastructure, but that's the way they roll. So it's entirely possible that we're going to see more American aid. The president mentioned, for one, that he's considering licensing the manufacture of Patriot missiles to Ukraine. Now, that's going to take some time, but imagine that Ukraine had the ability to manufacture their own defensive weapons under a U.S. licensing agreement, the Patriot missile batteries. So their weapons stockpiles are running low, as are ours. But I'd say that's a very positive outcome, positive development from the NATO summit overall. On the other hand, of course, while the president was there, we had a little flare-up of hostilities in the Persian Gulf, and particularly the Strait of Hormuz, as we had were beginning maybe to move into the negotiation phase of what's being called the Memorandum of Understanding. That's the gentleman's agreement between President Trump and the Iranian Ayatollah leader, essentially aimed at least ceasing hostilities while we negotiate, allowing some sanctions relief for the Iranians. But in the meantime, a couple of days ago, Iran fired some missiles at ships in the Gulf. And of course, now two nights in a row, the United States has retaliated. So we've seen a wide swing in the president's attitude towards Iran. Back in April of 2026, you may recall this post on Truth Social, "A whole civilization will die tonight, never to be brought back again. complete and total regime change. That was the president's initial justification for the war in Iran, was to change the regime. His tune changed a little after he had made some progress on this memorandum of understanding. In June 17th, the president said that this was roughly 2 months after that first post. The president said, we're dealing with people that I think are very rational people. The president said Tuesday, they were very nice to deal with. They were strong people, smart people, I think actually smarter than the first group, but they're not radicalized. And you know they're looking to help their country. So we'll talk more about the state of negotiations after the break. 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
10: ABC News, I'm Michelle Franzen. In Maine, Democratic Senate candidate Graham Plattner released a video saying he will drop out of the Senate race. Plattner has been facing multiple allegations of sexual misconduct. The latest one, a claim of sexual assault by a former girlfriend. He denies the allegations. State Democrats now scrambling to replace him on the ballot. More from ABC political director Avery Harper.
11: Plattner is actually still involved in this process. A public declaration that he intends to withdraw is not enough for the Maine Secretary of State. We have to see him submit paperwork to withdraw his name from contention in this race. And so we'll be watching closely to see exactly when he does that. He has to do that by July 13th.
10: Renewed tensions between the U.S. and Iran, with the U.S. targeting Iran's military sites. That after Iran fired on ships in the Strait of Hormuz. Iran also carried out strikes on U.S. military installations in the region. And on Wall Street, stocks are clawing back after several days of losses. They're up right now. This is ABC News.
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0: WGOW 102.3, the Talk Monster, Yaffe Live. Chris Hopkins sitting in today for Yaffe. Be back tomorrow, Max, as far as you know.
3: He might be back. You never know about
0: Yaffe. You never know. Might be back right now. Who knows? Maybe he's in the green room. We'll see. Chris Hopkins here from Apogee Wealth Partners. You know, we talked a lot about this memorandum of understanding with Iran, and it really is not a treaty. It's not even an agreement. It's just an agreement to work on an agreement, but it does provide some sanctions relief and some much-needed cash for the Iranian regime. We'll see how that plays out. But
3: Yaffe and I call that the memorandum of misunderstanding.
0: I think that's very appropriate. And I think this makes – there's somebody at the Washington Post that counts these things. This is the 40th time the president's announced a deal or a deal was close, and then it's not. And, in fact, last night the president said that Iran had called him overnight begging for a new deal. So we'll see. In the meantime, today we're still retaliating for the missile attacks. And it's, you know, it bears remembering that we're not dealing with a liberal democracy here. We're dealing with a theocracy. It has a very different perspective on life. Their leadership is autocratic. They're not even a little bit concerned about their population and perfectly willing to inflict a lot of pain on them to accomplish their aims, which in some cases are otherworldly and something we can't really understand. But just to set the stage a little bit for what we're watching now with this discussion of a potential for a maybe startup of an agreement discussion with Iran about their nuclear weapons, that in the first term in 2018, the president walked away from a working agreement that actually was fairly effective. That was he abrogated that. He walked away from it and really burned it up in 2018, and was very critical of it, in particular of the funds that were transferred to Iran as a result of that deal. It was negotiated by President Obama's foreign policy team. It was known as the JCPOA, or you probably heard those initials, the Joint Comprehensive Plan of Action. And rather than just bilateral talks between the U.S. and Iran, it involved a large group of international parties, including what was called the P5 plus one, which is the five permanent members of the U.N. Security Council, plus Germany, plus some parties from the European Union. So it was a very broad and fairly comprehensive agreement. It dealt only with nuclear weapons and not some of the other issues like their sponsorship of terrorism. But the idea was to push back the date at which Iran could actually deploy a working nuclear weapon. And there was some concern about that. So President Obama's team negotiated this deal. It took almost 2 years to negotiate it. It was 160 pages long and fairly comprehensive. And it went into effect in January of 2016. So it had been in place for just for a couple of years before the president decided to abrogate that or walk away from it. But here, just as a reminder, here are some of the provisions that were included in that JCPOA, or that first agreement on Iranian nuclear weapons. The Iranians agreed to dismantle most of their nuclear program, and in fact, they did that. They also agreed to limit enrichment of uranium below 3.7%. Now, just to give you an idea, naturally occurring

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1: It was their money that they had sent to us under the Shah to purchase weapons. And then after the revolution, we never delivered the weapons. So we sequestered their funds. Plus, all of those years of interest added up to $1.3 billion. So President Obama gave them about $1.7 billion in of their own money, which they had earned interest on. And that's the transfer of funds that the president's been so critical of. But that was part of the deal. They met the objectives, and that money was released to them. In addition, there was another $50 billion or so of Iranian funds tied up in Western banks, primarily the United States. And that was gradually released to them a little at a time over the next 2 years as they met certain agreed-upon benchmarks. So a total transfer of roughly $51 billion, give or take. And bear in mind, this was the Iranians' own money that had been tied up and was being held under these sanctions. So that was an important element of what was called the JCPOA. It did have a sunset provision. One of the criticisms of this plan was that it terminated after 10 years, and that would have been 2026, that would have been this year. But bearing in mind that it was fairly effective, the Iranians were a very, very long way away from an operational nuclear weapons capability. So that was the original agreement, the JCPOA. It did not deal with anything other than nuclear weapons. It had been fairly effective at controlling or limiting the Iranians' ability to enhance their own uranium stockpiles. And so after the president walked away from that deal and effectively blew it up, the Iranians decided to ramp up their program. And as you might imagine, of course, we're dealing with the fallout from that now. They spent the next several years dramatically increasing their capability of enhancing uranium. So they had shipped about 12 tons of uranium, 98% of their stockpile to the Russians. They spent that time in the interim rebuilding their uranium stockpiles, reestablishing the centrifuges, ramping up their capability, ramping up their nuclear research programs, and basically replenished that 11 or 12 tons of enhanced uranium, some of it at a level of roughly 60%. So that's two-thirds of the way to nuclear capability. And that's where we came into the story in 2025, in President Trump's second term. You may recall back in June of 25, the president ordered an attack launched on some of these nuclear facilities in Iran. And you know, generally speaking, the move was pretty well, it was justified. It was largely supported by, you know, most reasonable observers that the Iranians had gotten much closer to having capability to build a bomb. So the president decided to go try to destroy those facilities. You may also recall that in the immediate aftermath of that strike, the president announced that their capability had been obliterated and that they were many years away from the possibility of securing a nuclear weapon. So, you know, how did we end up just 1 year later, a little less than a year, February of 26, launching another strike on Iran? So that's one of the main questions before us is what happened in the interim. When President Trump announced that their capability had been obliterated, several media outlets reported internal administration reports that was probably an exaggeration at best, and that they retained substantial capability to continue to enhance uranium. The president at that time said on his Truth Social that anyone who makes that claim is guilty of treason. So that set the stage for what came later. The administration, to their credit, Trump's administration, did re-engage the Iranians in negotiations that were leading presumably towards some kind of an agreement. And those negotiations, frankly, were still ongoing at the time the president launched the strike on Iran and began the war on February 28th of 2026. And so here we are. It was expected, anticipated by the president that the war would only last a few weeks initially. We did finally sign the memorandum of agreement.

0: roughly 4 months later. And as we know now, that agreement has certainly not held. We can see how we'll see what happens in the next two or three days, if it sort of reignites, or if we're able to tamp it back down and try to recapture that. But now we're 20 days into the 60-day time period, a little bit right back where we started. The price of oil has started to increase again, down a little bit today, but 5 or 6% increase yesterday. We were starting to enjoy that relief at the gas pump. We're likely to see that turn up in the next two or three days with another spike in gas prices. So more to come on that and the status of these new negotiations. Let's pause for a commercial break. But on the other side, we're going to talk about heart disease. We're going to talk with our new executive director of the American Heart Association here in Tennessee and what you can do to take care of your heart. 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
12: Some rain this afternoon. Surprise, surprise. Is that all week? High today should be in the low 90s, going down to the low 70s tonight. Right now, it's partly cloudy and 88, but it feels like 95, and we've been placed under a flood watch until noon tomorrow. lasting till 8 p.m. on Sunday. So keep it up. 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
0: No common sense today, just Chris Hopkins sitting in for Yaffe. 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
12: I think you got a lot of common sense.
0: Well, I don't always display it, I guess. Maybe that's the way. So in 1924, a little over 100 years ago, heart disease was the number one killer of Americans. And a group of six doctors got together in Chicago and decided they don't really know much about it and why it is. So they created something that became known as the American Heart Association. In the 102 years that have intervened, we've cut cardiovascular deaths roughly in half, but they remain the number one killer of men and women in the United States. So the American Heart Association's mission is to become a relentless force for a world of longer, healthier lives. And to help us do that, we'd love to meet for you to be introduced to our new executive director, Chelsea Swank. Chelsea, good afternoon.
13: Hi, Chris. Thank you so much for having me.
0: Well, it's my pleasure, and welcome to Chattanooga. How are you finding it so far?
13: Thank you. My family and I are loving it so far. We've been out hiking, exploring, getting to know everyone. We're having a great time.
0: Well, good. Not in this 100-degree weather, I hope, but we're delighted to have you. So, Chelsea, you are from, where do you call home?
13: I call home Chattanooga.
0: Chattanooga now,
13: Chris,
0: yeah.
13: I am originally from Pittsburgh, Pennsylvania.
0: Okay, Pennsylvania. And you went to the University of Pittsburgh, is that correct?
13: I did, yes.
0: Outstanding. And then you have a career in, I would call it, not-for-profit world, right? What drew you into kind of a service-oriented career in nonprofits?
13: Yes, sir. I've been drawn to the nonprofit industry, and in particular, I've been drawn to the American Heart Association. I lost my father to a massive heart attack when I was 14 years old, so that's really shaped my view and how I want to engage and how I want to spend my time. So the American Heart Association's mission is my mission, and I was very much shaped by that experience in my life, and I work every day to hopefully help other 14-year-olds have their parents for, you know, as long as possible. So that's really what's kind of drawn me. I was singularly focused.
0: Well, I would say so, and I can only imagine how hard that must have been. I'm sure we have listeners that have experienced a similar loss at that age. So congratulations to you for turning that into your life's work. And you are now our new executive director here in Chattanooga, but you've got a long history with the American Heart Association. What were you doing in Charleston before you came to visit us and stay in Chattanooga?
13: Yes, sir. So I have had the honor of working for the American Heart Association and American Stroke Association for about 9.5 years in a few different roles. Who may be listening, who've attended a Heart Ball, Go Red for Women, or a Heart Walk. I've done those roles in a few different places. And most recently, when I was in Charleston, South Carolina, I worked what we would call our Eastern States region. So a collection of a few states, helping them fundraise and really think strategically in the sense of how we're really engaging as many people as possible in our mission through our Heart Ball and Go Red for Women campaigns in particular.
0: And you... we'll come back to the fundraising aspect of this in a minute, too. But you, not only are you the director of Chattanooga, but you have some jurisdiction over part of Georgia. Is that right? What does your footprint look like?
13: I do. We do. We have a large footprint. So we go into Dalton. We are down into Athens, Georgia. And we actually reach the whole way down to Columbus, Georgia as well. So we have a pretty wide range of a footprint here in Tennessee as well, as you know, into Georgia surrounding, kind of outlying that Atlanta border.
0: Sure. And is Chattanooga really the only sort of metro area that has its own board of directors, a volunteer board?
13: In my footprint, yes.
0: In your footprint, yes. Right. Very good. So let's get back to the fundraising aspect of that. You mentioned a couple of things. How does the American Heart Association in Chattanooga or in Georgia within your geography, how do they raise funds? What kind of events and do we host, and what do they look like? And how do we go about raising the money every year that to accomplish this mission?
13: Yes, sir. So we are always looking to engage our community. And like you said, a few of our events, there really truly is a seat for anyone, a place for anyone to get engaged. I encourage anyone who has a passion for helping those live longer, healthier lives to feel free to reach out to me. But we do have some really staple events that you're going to see us in the community doing. We're coming up on our Heart Walk season, the fall. We have our Heart Walk right here in Chattanooga. And then we also will have two Heart Walks happening in Athens and Gainesville, Georgia as well.
0: Where is that Heart Walk going to be held and when? What's the date on that?
13: Yes, sir. We would love for everyone to come visit us on Saturday, October 3rd. We will be on Chattanooga State Community College's campus. We kick off at 8 a.m. It's a lot of family-friendly festivities. It's a free event, so everyone, please come one, come all. Pets are also dogs on leashes. Also, it's everyone in the family is welcome at this event, and we will walk at 9 a.m., so it's a really amazing opportunity for us to mobilize our community around our mission, also get some steps in.
0: Good, and I can show up there early and get a fried bacon and butter biscuit sandwich, probably. Maybe not.
13: No, sir. You know, everything in moderation.
0: Yeah, why didn't I learn that 20 years ago, Chelsea? So we learned how we raise funds. We have some other events as well. People are probably familiar with the Heart Ball. Talk a little bit about the mm-hmm. Go Red for Women initiative.
13: Yes, thank you. And so our Go Red for Women initiative is a really, really special movement. We do have our Go Red for Women luncheon. That really is the capstone event of that campaign, but it is meant to be a year-round engaging, again, like I'm saying, movement. It's really encouraging everyone to learn and understand that heart disease is the number one cause of death for women. It's calling that out. It's helping women realize our signs and symptoms, learn that our hearts are different, and it's also helping us fund the mission specifically around women's heart disease, as there is a little bit of a research gap, a pretty large, unfortunately, research gap that occurs when it comes to women, especially in the area of heart disease, and we're working to close that every day and educate those along with us and rally of movement to continue to be as loud and proud as we can possibly be so that every woman knows that they're risk.
0: I imagine you find, as I do, that people don't appreciate heart disease is also the number one killer of women.
13: I think it's something that a lot of people, unfortunately, do not know. So this campaign is really necessary to make sure that we are educated and we understand our risk, because it's really hard to prevent something if you aren't aware of it. So it's really, really important that women understand their risk, how to take care of themselves, and how to listen to their bodies and what to look for.
0: In fact, one of our areas of focus in the last year or so and going forward is on educating the community on the risk to women of heart disease. And you've mentioned the research gap. That was something that was, I won't say ignored, but certainly underfunded and underappreciated. I had mentioned to someone that I had discovered in some of my research a seminar the American Heart Association put on in the 60s called How to Help Your Husband After a Heart Attack. So we've come a long way since then, haven't we?
13: We sure have. We're always learning and always growing and expanding. But yes, we now have some really strong foundation and research that has helped us to do as much as we can in the short time that women have actually been included in research since the 90s. So we've been working fast and furious to do as much as possible to get caught up.
0: And we're making progress. Let me ask you this. We people are familiar with the research that's funded by AHA. So many important critical developments have been funded through fundraising efforts at the AHA, but we may not fully appreciate how much of the money we raise in Chattanooga stays in Chattanooga. It doesn't go off to a research lab or a university, but a good deal stays here in Chattanooga, right?
13: Yes, sir. We have some really great work happening in our community that we're extremely fortunate to have through things such as you will hear what we call a heart hub. You may walk into a community center or a library near you and see a blood pressure monitor that is completely self-monitored, where you can go and check your blood pressure, which is the number one kind of red flag we see when it comes to heart disease and stroke.
0: Chelsea Slay, thank you so very much. We're up against a heartbreak.
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15: From ABC News, I'm Michelle Franzen. Strikes between the U.S. and Iran ramping up after Iran fired on ships in the Strait of Hormuz this week. The U.S. launching another round of retaliatory strikes. Iran claiming the U.S. hit two railway bridges. And Iran also targeting U.S. military sites in the region. The skirmishes come as Iran held funeral processions and prayers for the former supreme leader killed in the initial days of the war. Hundreds of thousands of mourners turning out with signs appearing to call for the death of President Trump. ABC News contributor and retired Army Lieutenant General Doug Lute says the latest conflict is a major setback for peace talks.
16: Of course, the U.S. killed Iran leader, right? So this is just the most strategic dimension of this tit-for-tat back and forth that basically leads us nowhere. It leads us into a continued stalemate and a continued closure of the Strait of Hormuz. So this is not good news. And in effect, we're back to where we were 3 weeks ago, before the so-called ceasefire agreement.
15: Happening now in Utah, it's day four of a preliminary hearing for Tyler Robinson, the man charged in the murder of conservative influencer Charlie Kirk last September. After a debate yesterday in court over video that allegedly includes Tyler Robinson's former roommate and romantic partner Lance Twiggs talking about Robinson confessing to the fatal shooting, the judge ordered parts of the video be edited out. One portion played today in court showing Twiggs talking about the call with Robinson.
17: I don't remember exactly when, but he had said he was planning to go hunting with his family, and he asked me for if we had a Dremel, because he said he wanted to engrave messages on bullets.
15: Defense attorneys argued letting the public hear a so-called confession would influence a future jury pool and would violate Robinson's right to a fair trial. Former U.S. Olympian David Hearn appeared in court today pleading not guilty for allegedly damaging the Lincoln Memorial Reflecting Pool. You're listening to ABC News.
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0: Welcome to Yaffe Live. Chris Hopkins with Apogee Wealth Partners sitting in today for Yaffe. You'll get relief in another hour. Max, getting
12: we'll,
0: late in the day, isn't
12: we'll
0: it?
12: We'll move on to sports in another hour.
0: There you go.
12: Whole different ball game.
0: Literally and figuratively, a different ball game.
12: Yeah.
0: So a new white paper from the Center for Economic Research, a regional economic research at UTC from research fellow Dr. Bento Lobo, talks about the benefits and the status of Chattanooga's quantum computing network. Chattanooga is home to the nation's first commercial quantum network, the EPB quantum network, which will accelerate the commercialization of quantum technology. We have on the line today one of the pioneers of the quantum movement in Chattanooga. Charlie Brock is a name that's probably very familiar to you, can only be described as a serial entrepreneur, started his career as marketing director for Brock Candy, but then got very interested in launching new ventures and as former CEO of Launch Tennessee and helped co-found the Company Lab, served as CEO. These are business accelerators. In 2023, Charlie founded the Chattanooga Quantum Collaborative. Charlie Brock, welcome.
25: Hey, Chris. Thank you. Appreciate the opportunity to be with you this afternoon.
0: Oh, listen, we really appreciate it very much. So I'm going to assume that a lot of us don't fully appreciate what quantum computing is, nor do we appreciate how much Chattanooga, what kind of role we're playing and why we're playing it. So I know you answer this question with every conversation. Can you give us a real layman's explanation of quantum computing?
25: Yeah, and really just back up, but really the idea of quantum is it's really things that are happening in the physical world, in terms of at the atomic and subatomic level, where particles such as photons and ions and atoms and electrons exist, and they behave very differently than the way, you know, the typical objects we interact with every day. So what has happened really in quantum is really over 120 years, I guess, people have been talking about quantum. At one point, Einstein called it spooky science at a distance. And so what has happened, though, with technologists who have been able to kind of take some of these concepts of the material physical world and harness them and put them into technology today, and that's leading to tremendous advancements that will hopefully bring great opportunities and great advancements in terms of healthcare, in terms of logistics, in terms of chemistry, and different things that will hopefully benefit humanity and benefit the world and also create incredible opportunities for economic development, for workforce development, and those types of things. And so it's a really rapidly growing industry. Again, it's been very, Chris, kind of abstract, spooky, you know, always 15 years away type of thing until really the last several years. It has picked up tremendously. You got a lot of money going into it from the federal government, from some large companies like IBM, like Microsoft, like Google, Alphabet, and others. And then there's pure play companies. And really, why Chattanooga? I'm answering that question, and a lot of us in Chattanooga are answering that question a lot these days because people don't necessarily think about Chattanooga as being on the front edge of a emerging technology like quantum. But I give all the credit to EPB, once again, to really help us bring our community into this discussion. And if you think about, you know, EPB, they've been supplying, you know, reliable, affordable energy throughout our Hampton County and Chattanooga and kind of 600-mile footprint around here for 85 years, just under 9 years. They've gotten into the communications business, as we all know, really around 2010 when they announced the launching of the fastest internet in the country with gigabit per second internet speeds. And then at the same time, this fiber optic infrastructure that they had laid throughout the community gave them the really the country's most advanced electrical distribution system.
0: Yeah, and actually,
25: to our community.
0: Yeah, that whole system, really, if I'm not mistaken, the fiber was laid primarily to create the smart grid for EPB, and that the advantages of the internet and communication system kind of came along with that, right?
25: Yeah, well, I think Harold DePriest at the time, the CEO, was visionary and had support from, you know, their city-owned utility, from Mayor Kinsey at the time and then Mayor Corker, to say, what else could you be doing with this? And the idea of putting down a communications network. And so that was really launched in 2010. And they've continued to build and innovate. And that fiber optic platform, the infrastructure, gives us a great platform for continued innovation. And so they went from a gig to 10 gigs to now up to 25 gigs. And then over the course of the last 5 years, really, have built, over a five-year period, built the first commercially available quantum network. And that was done in conjunction with a company out of San Diego called Qubitekk that was in the quantum networking business. And Qubitekk has now been purchased. I'll connect some of these threads, Chris. They've now been bought by IonQ, which may be a name that some of your listeners are familiar with, because IonQ is also in the quantum computing business, and EPB has bought an IonQ quantum computer. So it's really interesting. So now with IonQ, they're in the quantum computing business as well as the quantum networking business, as well as the quantum sensing business. They're started out as a pure play quantum computing company, but they're really now in all aspects of quantum, from sensing to networking to obviously computing. And so we stand at a really unique spot here as quantum is developing. It's still very much emerging technology, but it's moving really quickly, as I said. And the fact that we will soon, the IonQ quantum computer is they're finalizing some of the final kind of implementation of getting that ready, if you will. And so we will be the first community in the country to have both a commercially available quantum computer and commercially available quantum network. And what that means, still, the story is yet to be told, but it really is a great platform to bring companies in, to bring hopefully startups, to bring researchers, to bring legacy industry, to folks who can test things and learn in Chattanooga in places that they can't, in a way that they can't do anywhere else. So we've got a window. We've got an advantage. There's a lot of competition across the country and certainly across the globe for quantum. But we're on the short list right now of communities that really have certainly this kind of infrastructure. And so part of our role at Chattanooga Quantum Collaborative is to work with folks like EPB, with UTC, with CoLab, with all many other partners, TVA, Oak Ridge National Lab, to say, how do we press that to our advantage? How do we take, you know, this window of opportunity that we have here, is how do we make the most of that with the kind of early mover advantage that EPB has provided us. I know that's a lot.
0: Well, but there is a lot. I mean, this is an incredible, like you said, a window, and we're right on the cusp of this, and I think we don't fully appreciate it. Let me back up a step because it's so hard to explain. Let me try an analogy and tell me how far off I am. With a traditional computer, it's basically a binary. It's the switch is either on or off, and they've gotten so fast at throwing the switches that we've been able to use that to compute. So it's either yes or no, one or zero. But with quantum computing, the idea of a quantum state is that it can exist as zero or one or anything in between. So there's an infinite number of combinations, and effectively you can process, let's say, in parallel instead of in serial. Is that a reasonable analogy?
25: That's a very good analogy. And so these quantum bits or qubits, as you said, they're transmitting the information that's coded in there, and they can run all these things simultaneously. So one visual that I might give your listeners is to think about a maze. And if you think about a traditional maze, and say you've got the rat going through the maze, and that rat is starting in the top left corner and trying to get to the end point in the bottom right corner, and that rat goes, you know, one way, and then that's blocked off and goes back and goes another way. And I'll send you a cool video on this. But basically, where they've got to explore each potential path, and it's done in a sequential linear way. And then path A doesn't work, you go to path B, you go to path C, mm-hmm. so forth and right. so on until you get to the end. With quantum bits working simultaneously, because they do exist in multiple states, you can see all potential paths at one time. And so so the idea of you then think about that in different applications on a computer. So you think about a logistics company that's looking at how do I get, you know, my FedEx truck or my UPS truck or whatever it may be, my little Debbie truck from point A to point B. And now you've got weather delays, you've got traffic delays, you've got other things that are going to make you reroute that. And you got to think, okay, what's my best way to do that now? And you're looking at it sequentially, and you're putting that in your computer. With quantum, you're putting all those variables in. And so the ability to run and to assess so many more variables at one time and give you the different possibilities in a fraction of the second, a fraction of the time that it would take a regular classical computer, is just mind-blowing. And we're just on the early stage of this. I mean, the computing power that's available in quantum, and as the quantum computer companies like IonQ continue to work to what they call fault-tolerant quantum computing to take some of the errors out of this, because quantum qubits are very, very sensitive to noise, to vibrations, and that type of thing. So if you can, as that continues to improve, the computing power just goes through the roof. So it's really a fascinating technology. And I'm speaking to someone who could, you know, do only spell quantum computing, quantum 2.5 years ago. So it's been an absolutely fascinating learning journey for me. And I'll never be the one, you know, writing all the algorithms for the quantum computer, but to at least be able to talk about and understand some of the technologies in a way, too, that you can highlight and find and identify companies that we mm-hmm. ought to be trying to attract to Chattanooga.
0: Right, really the business development really case for this. Yeah. Mm-hmm. Hey, Charlie, can you hang on through the break and let's finish up on the other side?
25: Sure.
0: Yeah great.
25: Sure.
0: With WGOW, the Talk Monster, we'll be back with Charlie Brock to talk about more quantum computing on the other side.

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13: WGOW 102.3, the Talk Monster. We're back with Charlie Brock, who's the founder and CEO of the Chattanooga Quantum Collaborative. Thank you again, Charlie. I think if people are familiar with quantum, they probably have heard something about its power to work in the field of encryption or decryption, shall we say. So tell us a little bit about what is Q-Day and what kind of a threat does that pose to us?
14: Yeah, no, thank you. It's a great question. It's certainly something, Chris, that has the attention of our federal government, as well as governments across the globe and corporations across the globe. But basically, quantum is I talked earlier about as quantum technology improves and you get more fault tolerant quantum computing. One of those, as you get there, and there's different estimates on when that happens, but the ability for quantum computing to break traditional encryption is the big threat. And that is, you know, what the day that happens, if you will, or that time period is called Q Day. And the as evidence of how quickly this technology is advancing, I know even a couple of years ago when I was just getting into this and CQC was being formed, and they're talking about Q Day being 2032 to 2035. And now it continues to move up. And latest Google had come out with something earlier this year that was talking about perhaps it could be 2029. But it is when traditional encryption, you know, the RSA 2048 encryption is susceptible to quantum attacks. It's interesting because both quantum is both the sword and the shield
13: mm-hmm.
14: in
13: right.
14: this case. Because if you have information that is protected with quantum on a quantum network like we have here in Chattanooga and that we will continue to build out or through quantum post-quantum cryptography algorithms, quantum can detect any interference on the encryption or anybody, a bad actor, say, who's trying to break into that encryption. So if you're being hacked and through, the utility of a quantum computer, you also, if you have quantum technology on your side to help protect against that, you're immediately identified, and let's say the information that was being passed between Chris and Charlie is immediately stopped. And we're immediately notified that somebody's trying to get our information, and you can shut it down.
13: Yeah, it's a lot like any other kind of arms race, right? The bad guys are always moving forward, and we're having to try to stay up with it. But we have the tools with quantum to do that.
14: That's right. And, you know, there's an executive order just announced 2 weeks ago really around accelerating the U.S.'s quantum technology. And there's two aspects of it. One is on the security side for exactly the Q-Day concerns that we're just talking about. And then the other is on commercial applications. So how do we use quantum both on a defensive posture to improve, you know, and to resist and ward off cyber attacks? And then also how do we use it on the offensive so that we get business application and an early benefit from that? You know, on that side, if I can, Chris, I want to just get this out. McKinsey Consulting Firm is probably the lead group tracking quantum, and they release an annual quantum report. Now they're updating quarterly. But they, a few years ago, they were talking about economic value from quantum by the year 2035 to 2040, and they were talking about $1 to $1.4 trillion economic value. Their most recent estimate was up to $2.7 trillion by the year 2035, and nearly a million jobs across the U.S.,
13: wow.
14: 840,000 jobs. And interestingly, everybody thinks, oh, you have to have a quantum physicist to do this. You have to have your PhD in quantum to know anything and to be involved with quantum. Just not going to be the case. I mean, in fact, the McKinsey study estimates 70%, greater than 70% of that, those million, you know, workers will not require a graduate degree. So if you think about, you know, technicians and engineers and software developers and cybersecurity professionals and operators and really all business functions, and you think about application developers within some of the key industries, you know, projected to benefit from quantum, whether that's logistics, like we were talking about earlier, or certainly energy, which is why EPB got into it,
13: right.
14: As well as healthcare, as well as advanced materials, advanced manufacturing, those kinds of things. So anyway, it's exciting to think about. You know, it's a little scary for sure. And how do we make sure we protect ourselves there? And then on the pro, you know, plus side, how do we really get early advantage? And that's why EPB has made these investments. And in addition to using this to have a more reliable, more optimized and secure energy grid, if, you know, based of who they are and what they do. It's also how this becomes an asset for this community. And so how can businesses in our community have access to the IonQ computer here and buy time on it in a way that will give them early quantum advantage and get put them on the path to realizing some of those, some of that $2.7 trillion that's going to be estimated in economic value over the next decade.
13: Yeah, it's just an astounding opportunity. Let me, and you kind of segue into my final question, which is on artificial intelligence. You know, these gigantic, massive, power-hungry data centers are all the talk these days and all the capital pouring in. You guys have any sense of how quantum computing is going to impact AI application? Is it going to reduce the thirst for this power and the physical size of these complexes?
14: Yes, Chris, I hope that's actually very, very much right on point. As quantum computing continues to improve and get into that fault-tolerant state, we hope that's very much part of the solution set for the tremendous energy demands that are being placed on all the grids across the country and really in the globe right now. Because the ability for quantum, for the reasons we've talked about, and with the quantum, you know, the qubits and their ability to run these multiple calculations simultaneously, it takes so much less energy than you do to run all those types of AI-driven applications on a classical computing system. And it's really, it's you know, again, so I think as we're thinking about, we're fortunate that we sit not only within confines of really the most progressive utility in the country with EPB, but that we're in the TVA footprint and in the heart of that. And TVA, they, you know, generate power for 153 utilities, including EPB, and 10 million plus people across their footprint. How do they think about quantum as part of what they're doing, in addition to what they're doing up in East Tennessee with nuclear? So it's really fascinating for the state, for Chattanooga, and for the state to be really, I think, a chance to lead in a number of these key areas for the country. As we think about energy, as we think about nuclear being part of that, as we think about quantum being part of that, and we're in the middle of all of it.
13: Charlie Brock, man, what a career you've had, and you are right in the sweet spot now with the Chattanooga Quantum Collaborative. Charlie, thank you so very much for joining us. We'll keep our eyes peeled for the next developments.
14: Okay, Chris, thank you very much.
13: Thank you. 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
15: ABC News, I'm Michelle Franz, and David Hearn, the former Olympian accused of vandalizing the pool lining of the Lincoln Memorial reflecting pool, appeared in court today. He pleaded not guilty to a felony charge. Last week, after being indicted, U.S. Attorney Jeanine Pirro alleged witnesses saw the defendant rip a piece of recently installed sealant on June 19th. After the proceeding, his attorney, Norm Eisen, said this.
16: If Mr. Hearn can be charged with a felony for touching the reflecting pool, every American is at risk.
15: In an interview with ABC News, Hearn says he bent down to touch an already cracked piece that floated to the surface. Renewed tensions between the U.S. and Iran leading to a breakdown in the ceasefire, the U.S. carrying out strikes on Iranian targets after Iran fired on ships in the Strait of Hormuz. Fans remembering Bonnie Tyler, who died after an illness. The singer, best known for her 80s hit Total Eclipse of the Heart, was being treated at a Portugal hospital. She was now 75.
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13: Yaffe probably is on social media right now screaming and saying, what happened to my show?
21: No, no. Actually, he's on TV right now.
13: Oh, good.
21: Yeah.
13: Good for him. Listen, we have something a little different this afternoon. This is Chris Hopkins sitting in WGOW 102.3, filling in for Yaffe this afternoon. And we found a young man out there who wants to make a career in broadcasting. And, you know, I don't know if he's got what it takes, but hey, fella, would you mind introducing yourself?
22: You know, Chris, I've never called into the show before. This is really strange. It's like kind of fun.
13: I figured you'd think this was weird. In case you didn't recognize that voice, that's Jed Mescon, an icon of Chattanooga TV and radio. Buddy, how are you today?
22: That was the best, because usually I'll do that because you just texted me and you go, hello, 2:30 question mark. So I was waiting until 2:35. This is the same crap that I put up with every morning from callers.
13: Yeah, so this is payback for me in the mornings, right?
22: Oh, man. It's like, you know, this is such nap time right now. And it's like, I can never say no to you. You know how many times you have helped me?
21: I told Chris, I said, why is he not asleep?
22: Oh, God, I was asleep, and I was like, oh, crap.
13: Man, I got to get up and do this all over again. Well, hey, thank you so much for calling. And I thought it'd be fun to turn the tables a little bit, and because you've been on in media in Chattanooga for so long, and I just wanted to spend a few minutes kind of talking a little bit about your journey into media. So you're not from Chattanooga, right? You didn't grow up here.
22: From Atlanta, went to Arizona State, never thought about going into radio, but then I did in Atlanta. When I graduated, I worked for Plow Broadcasting, which is a fascinating story. Abe Plow, who owns Shearing Plow.
13: Yep, right, the drug manufacturer.
22: the drug, and they owned, you know, he owned Coppertone and Correctol and Johnson's Baby Aspirin, and it goes on and on.
13: So you were well medicated when you worked there.
22: Yeah, and he bought like 14 radio stations throughout the country, two of which were in Atlanta. A nice Jewish guy working for the AM station, WPLO, Broadcasting, a Palestinian Liberation Organization. And then it was the Urban Contemporary. It was like the number one black station in Atlanta, and it still is. It's WVEE. So I did overnight news, and I loved it.
13: So you were interested in radio and broadcasting really from a very early age?
22: Actually, I got started like when I was 16 because I always wanted to host a kids' TV show, and I got to do it in Atlanta at WSB. So it was Super 2. It was called Super 2, and I did that for 2 years. It was really fun.
13: Yeah, WSB was a powerhouse. So how does a 16-year-old get his own kids' TV show?
22: They were starting a kids' TV show, and somehow the family knew the producer. And she was looking, there's no money, but the family knew the producer, and we went in on Saturdays, and we taped like 5 shows at one time, and then it was really enjoyable. Wow. I don't think anybody ever watched, but it was fun.
13: Well, it takes some chutzpah for a 16-year-old to do his own TV show. That's pretty impressive.
22: It was fun. It was called Super 2, so I did that. Then after radio, I said, well, I want to work in television. So then I became an assignment editor, and that's the person that assigns the photographers and the reporters stories each day. And I worked at the Gannett station in Atlanta for 2 years.
13: It's because you knew so much about reporting, they made you the assignment editor?
22: Yeah, it was, oh my gosh, I did evening assignment editor. I mean, Atlanta at that time was like the number 15-20 market. That was a pretty big deal. It was a lot of responsibility to fill up newscasts in the Atlanta market. You know, like Wayne Williams used to call in every night.
13: Wayne Williams, you mean the serial killer?
22: Yes, because he was very close contact with one of our reporters. I mean, it was just an interesting time back then. I worked with whatchamacallit, the football player who dated Debbie Norville.

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1: Every day it came up to the point somebody says, hey, I collect milk bottles. I'm like, okay, I'll be there. I will be there in like 30 minutes. And it's usually a dirt road in some obscure county. You never found it. I said, just put a towel out by your mailbox. We'll find it. And that's what happened. And I had to see, do a feature story every night.
2: Go out and see five-legged cows and giant balls of yarn and all that stuff.
1: Grundy County, I'd pet rattlesnake. I did National Nudist Weekend in Crossville. I did shotgun wash blue jeans. This was a great story. These two guys from Covenant College, they started a business where they would take blue jeans and fill them with shotgun blast and then sold them to Japan for $80 a pair. It was the biggest hit.
2: Unbelievable.
1: That was a fun story. Yeah.
2: So before you left Atlanta, you were doing some work in radio at the time, but before you ended up moving off to Savannah, you actually became an EMT.
1: The best job ever. God bless EMTs. It was so enjoyable. I had a friend in Atlanta whose father was not only a judge, but he drove around in his car and it had all the lights and sirens, but he was an EMT. And it's a great story. You can look him up. It's Judge Arthur Kaplan. And I used to ride with him like on Friday nights, and I just got hooked. So I said, I think I got to become an EMT. And so I worked for Metro Ambulance for like 7 years.
2: Wow. So that's about what year did you start that?
1: I think roughly. I started in 78.
2: Okay.
3: Lord, I'd hate to be dying, see Jeb driving.
1: Oh, my God.
2: I'm here to save you.
1: Max, I'm sure you've seen Metro Ambulance. They're big. They're based out of Marietta.
3: Yeah. But I just don't want to be dying and you show up.
1: Well, listen, if I had to do CPR, Max, I'd be like, Max, this is not looking good for
3: you.
1: Yeah,
3: I'm just a dead man. Yeah, I understand. I understand completely.
2: Yeah, just have to stop talking long enough to start compressions.
3: Yeah,
1: with Max's legs, it would be, we can't save those legs. It's just horrible.
3: I'm going to have to get me some of that toner. You know, I can have orange legs like the president.
1: That is funny. That was a fun job. And I'm going to tell you, Channel 3 was wonderful, and it was a great experience. And I had the same news director, my boss, Bill Wallace, for 20 years. That's like unheard of in our industry.
2: So what year did you come to Chattanooga and start at WRCB?
1: 87. But,
2: 87.
1: You know, he always believed in me, and he was just so supportive. And, you know, I got a polarizing personality. So they either like me or they hate me. And I knew it. And he went with it on the morning shows. And I volunteered to do morning cut-ins during the Today Show. So that's how that all started. And then it went to 15 minutes, to 30, to an hour, hour and a half, 2 hours, 2.5 hours. So that's we started at 4:30 in the morning years ago. And I always said the mornings are the wave of television, and I think I was right.
2: So actually, when you came here, you didn't come to take that morning position. You kind of created it, or it developed over time. You were just doing, like you said, that the Today Show would go to the local affiliates, right, for a quick update.
1: You know, like, here's what's happening in your world. Remember, Willard Scott would say that.
2: Right.
1: And then we would do those cut-ins, and I had volunteered to do the cut-ins, and then it just, like, it grew, and it was great. I got to work with Latrice and Julie Edwards, David Carnes. David Glenn was wonderful. He was the first person. That was his first job. I actually cried when that guy left after 10 years. He was so great to work with. And Cindy Sexton. It was just a fun place to work. And I remember my, my parents would always go, gosh, Jed, you know, maybe you could get to a larger market. And it was always in the back of my mind. And the most relieved I ever felt is when I realized, you know what? I like this place. I like living in Chattanooga. I like getting up in the morning and leaving the house.

0: and knowing that my wife and daughter are in there, and it's like, this is a pretty damn good life. And I think that's the most comfortable I ever felt, and that was it.
1: Well, and I'm imagining that you, because I've seen this happen when I'm with you, that you encounter people that, you know, whose paths you crossed years ago with some story or something, who remember that very fondly, or during your time at Erlanger when you'd pop into a room or something, and you know, how much that must make you feel good when people reconnect after a period of time.
0: You know, I did not have marketing experience when they hired me at Erlanger, but Kevin Spiegel mm-hmm. knew my popularity, or, you know, in this area, and that's why he used me. And, you know, just to be able to walk the halls and stick your head into someone's room or walk through the emergency room, it gives people, you know, that home feeling. It's like, wow, I think everything's going to be okay. Don't touch me, Jed, but I think everything's going to be okay.
1: Well, that's just so cool. I'm trying to remember. You and I met while you were on WRCB. I do not remember how we met, but I would come down there once in a while at some horrible hour way before daylight and go on the set for a while and then sit in the studio and wait for phone calls. Do you have any recollection of how we met in the first place?
0: I think it was through your former employer, but I don't know how. And then you would come and do those radio spots with me.
1: Yes, I would come down here to the station, and we go in that back studio, and you'd throw some crazy question. Like, I remember one day we talked about tattoo removal. I hadn't had the foggiest idea, so I made something up on the fly.
0: Yeah, it was. So after, like, when 2008 hit, and everybody was hurting, so, you know, and everybody's salaries dropped, I needed to... God, my daughter still loved to ride horses, so I needed an income. So I said, you know, I think I'm going to start doing hour-long radio shows in the evening. And it went from 1 to 5 shows a week. And I did Wednesday, Thursday, Friday, and 2 on Saturday. Saturday morning and Saturday at 2 Saturday morning. One at 7 o'clock in the morning and one at 11. Which was Tradio, which was wonderful. You buy.
1: I remember them well. I do. Hey, Jed, can you hang on through the break here, and we'll finish up on the other side?
0: Really? Wow,
1: yeah,
0: seriously. This is what it's like to be put on hold.
1: Yes,
0: all right,
1: it is.
0: Thanks, Chris.
1: Yeah, you're welcome. Talk to you tomorrow. No, we'll see you on the other side of this break. WGOW 102.3, The Talk Monster. We'll be right back.
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4: Doctors here in the Tennessee Valley are doing everything they can to gain a deeper understanding of cardiovascular disease. 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
10: Got some showers all around us, and one may get you before the afternoon's over. Chance of rain, high today near 90. Going down to a low of about 70 tonight. And we are under a flood watch until, it starts at noon tomorrow and lasts till 8 o'clock on Sunday. So apparently we're going to see a lot of rain this weekend. Right now, partly cloudy, 89 degrees at the Talk Monster.
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1: 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Chris Hopkins with Apogee Wealth Partners sitting in for Yaffe today. So the voice of reason is not here. The voice of unreasonableness is sitting here talking with radio and TV icon Jed Mescon. Jed, at what point did you decide it was time to get back into media and come over here to 102.3?
0: Well, I worked at Erlanger, which was a great job. I worked at TVFCU, and they were fantastic. They were just, that was during COVID. And then I worked at Volunteer Behavioral Health, which was a real eye-opener, dealing with mental illness and addiction.
1: Mm-hmm. Yep.
0: And then I saw that they had an opening at because Kevin West was leaving. And God rest his soul, but
1: right.
0: Kevin West
1: right.
0: was leaving. He took a job as the public relations person for the police department, and Scott Chase gave me a wonderful chance. Scott has been terrific. And so he gave me a chance to work there, and it's been a great experience. I love Jim Reynolds.
10: Now we know who to blame.
0: I drive him crazy. I play the role of his little brother. I know I drive him crazy, but I love the man. I truly love JR. And I'm going to tell you something. It is the funnest job I've had. It's so enjoyable. And it's just a great group of people. It's just fun, and it's who I am. I can relax. It's not the corporate world. It's just a fun place to call work.
1: Yeah, you guys have a great shtick going between the two of you. And JR, of course, is another icon. And isn't he a member of the Radio Hall of Fame here in Tennessee?
0: Yeah. He's in three Hall of Fames.
1: Voice of the Mox and all
0: of
1: that. Yeah, right. Well,
0: but I'm going to tell you. I don't mean to interrupt you, but you know, you are truly one of the finest people I have ever met.
1: Now we're talking about you today, Jed Mescon.
0: No, I just want you to know that you have really made our morning show very special. You've added so much to the show, and I just want you to know that too. What you mean to our show.
1: Well, it's very kind of you, and I thoroughly enjoy the interaction when I get a chance to come in or just call in and. It's an awful lot of fun, and I appreciate the opportunity. So what does your day look like? You get in here at what, right, 10 minutes before 6?
0: No. I get in there at 2 o'clock every morning.
1: Yikes.
0: And then I put together the newscast. I put together the guest information, the talking points, clean up the station, make coffee for JR.
1: Paint the desk.
0: try to make people angry, thinking we've got to make this studio look better. I drive people crazy, and then I think about sponsors. So I'm obsessed with getting sponsors, and it's like, okay. And I drive the sales team crazy, but I've done pretty well.
1: Well, one of the things I know about you, I've experienced for the years, is that you're a fount of ideas. They just flow out, and I'm super impressed by that. Somebody that's that creative and constantly coming up with ideas. Some fly, and some you can't sell, even though they might be good ideas.
0: Just ask JR. Okay, that was horrible, Jed. Horrible.
10: Chris, I feel sorry for his wife.
0: Phyllis, you know what? God, she's been married to me for 36 years.
1: She needs some kind of award, doesn't she,
10: Bless
1: Max?
10: Bless her, man. She's going to have a huge mansion in heaven.
1: Didn't you tell me one time you took Phyllis on your first, on that assignment to the nudist colony?
0: I said, hey, Phyllis, come with me to Crossville. It's one of the largest nudist colonies in the nation. And we shot that story, and Channel 3 didn't know what to do with that story. It was pixelated everywhere. I think they ran it one Thursday night at like 11:29. So I don't think anybody saw it.
1: That was the week that Jed's Journal got banned that week. So one of the things about talk radio that I'm sure has changed over time is it's a lot less talk from the listeners than it used to be, right? I moved to Chattanooga, talk radio was... There were people calling in. They were lined up online to talk to people. Oh. And you can go a whole hour without a phone call now, right?
0: I hate that. And they text in, and people get mad at me. They go, you don't have to read every text, Jed. I think I do, because that's the communication that we're getting from our listeners. And I respond to every text. I email everybody back, even the ones that say I'm horrible or I suck or this is the worst thing ever. But I miss that because God, you just love to listen, put your life. It's like maybe my life really isn't that bad after you listen to that caller. But they were the best. They were the best callers. We had some. If we just sat around, we could have a caller hall of fame in this town. And there's so many great ones. So many great ones that made this city really fun.
10: I was going to play something, but I'm not, Jed.
1: I backed off. I know what you were going to do,
10: I love you, Jed. I'm not going to do it to you.
1: There'll be another day for that, Max, for sure.
0: Oh, yeah.
1: Hey, one of the things about you that I really, really admire is that you're a voracious reader, and it's hard to keep up with you. So were you always a reader? And what are your interests? What do you like to read?
0: You know, I really struggled in school. I think I must have had some dyslexia. I did not do great in school. But that came later on when I started really trying hard. And then it was like 20 years ago, I said, I just started reading. And it's the best thing I've done. I really, really love to read. And it drives Phyllis crazy because every time I'm with somebody, I'm like, what did you read? Or I'll send them a book. You know how much money I've spent on sending people books?
1: I know how much you spent on me. I can tell you that. I appreciate that.
0: And I'd love to sit with you and just... People like you and JR who know history, it's great conversations. And I'm a runner. So when I used to run outside and not on the treadmill, but I would, it's hard to find people that read a lot of books these days.
1: Yeah, I think I read the average American reads one a year and half of Americans don't read at all. So listen, Jed Mescon, you are the best, buddy.
0: You are a gift to me, man.
1: Well,
0: thank you,
1: right back at you. And you're a gift to Chattanooga. So many lives you've impacted and many, many more years on talk radio, WGOW. This is Chris Hopkins today sitting in for Yaffe. Yaffe presumably back tomorrow. I may never be back. Who knows? But we'll see. Have a good afternoon.
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12: From ABC News, I'm Michelle Franzen. The U.S. confirming it's carrying out new strikes in Iran. It's been carrying out military strikes after Iran fired at vessels in the Strait of Hormuz. Iran also targeting U.S. military installations in the region, prompting the U.S. Embassy in Jordan to issue warnings. Here's ABC's Britt Clinton.
13: multiple sources.
14: For Jordanians, though, it's a reminder that hosting U.S. forces, it brings both protection but also exposure. And for U.S. officials, it's about getting ahead of this risk, you know, tightening security now rather than waiting for something to happen.
12: There are security questions about the new Air Force One plane. President Trump telling reporters that he was flying back from NATO on the old plane, so U.S. troops in the U.K. could see the new one.
13: Multiple sources say the Secret Service urged the president not to fly on the new plane out of Turkey due to differences in the security capabilities from the older version of Air Force One. More than a dozen Senate Democrats sent a letter earlier this week to the Secretary of the Air Force and the government contractor that converted the Qatari jet, pointing to reports that taxpayers might have spent $1 billion to outfit it for the president's use. The senators voiced the concern that certain upgrades might have been skipped to rush the plane into service.
12: ABC's Stephen Portnoy. In Utah, a pre-trial hearing continuing this week for Tyler Robinson, charged in the murder of conservative influencer Charlie Kirk. Prosecutors played a portion of an interview with Robinson's roommate and reported romantic partner Lance Twiggs. ABC's Alex Stone has more.
15: Still, there was so much in it, and all of those text messages going back and forth. I mean, saying where Lance Twiggs said to him, "You're the one who did it, right?" And Tyler Robinson saying, "I am. I'm sorry." And text messages going on talking about the rifle and that they were worried about if the rifle was going to be found by police, and saying that he had decided to do it only a couple of days beforehand.
12: Twiggs told interviewers the two never discussed politics or Kirk at length. 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

0: Happy Thursday, everyone. Welcome to Sport Talk. Cowboy Pasquale and the Art Man doing a dang thing over there on the other side of the glass.
1: Art Man. Don't you forget it.
0: Oh, no, there'll be no forgetting that, sir. No forgetting that. T-Boz, Left Eye, and Chili, thank you for bringing us in. TLC. Pasquale, how's your day been so far?
2: Not too shabby. Not too shabby. You know how we love sports, and we know that sports are not scripted. If sports were scripted, the Rangers and Diamondbacks wouldn't have played in the World Series 3 years ago.
0: Not at all.
2: Today, Coco Gauff lost in the semifinals. So there's going to be no men, American men or women, in the finals this weekend. Coco Gauff had never even been this far. They implemented a rule in Wimbledon 4 years ago, 2022, where, do you remember when Wimbledon matches, if the men went to a fifth set and the women went to a third set, they just keep playing.
0: Right.
2: I mean, you could win a set 61-59 or something.
0: Yeah.
2: And so they decided that's a little bit ridiculous. We're the only Grand Slam that does this. So they decided that instead of a fifth set tiebreaker to seven, they would extend the fifth set tiebreaker to 10. So first one to 10 points, got to win by two. And so Coco Gauff, this third set tiebreaker for the women, it was 7-7, and she double faulted.
0: Oh.
2: She double faulted once all match, and then when it was 7-7, she double faulted. So that's a pretty big point to double fault.
0: Sure.
2: And so you're watching this, and you're watching, there's just such a human element that we love about sports too, and you're watching just the nerves of this situation crush these people, because the girl she was playing is now serving for, I mean, if she wins, she's serving the next 2 points of this tiebreaker, and she's up 8-7, so she's got a chance to win this thing 10-7. What does she do? She drills a couple of routine ground strokes long, so she's just as nervous now as Coco Gauff.
0: So she gives it right back.
2: She gives it right back. And then so there's a situation where it was 9-8. Coco Gauff's up 9-8 serving, match point. Great serve, comes to the net. She's got a little drop shot that she's going to hit that can potentially win the match, and she just tanks it right in the net.
0: Oh, God.
2: And so it just becomes this, and this Karolina Muchová winds up winning it, obviously, because I said she was eliminated, but it wound up being 12-10 in the tiebreaker that she lost in points. But, I mean, it was just this perfect example of preferably Coco Gauff would win, because this entire country could watch Saturday morning. Now it's going to be two players that most people don't have a rooting interest for.
0: Yeah, and only the tennis nuts will, will be watching.
2: Exactly. But you also had just what emotion – I mean, what the pressure can do to people. We've all seen people just – brick free throws. I mean, they can be a 95% free throw shooter. And I mean, but when it's, you're down a point with 0.6 seconds left and you miss it. So you just really saw the pressure with both of these players in those last 4 or 5 points of that tiebreaker. It was, I mean, it was great theater. I just wish Coco Gauff had won.
0: Yeah. Yeah. Of course. I think American tennis fans, especially on the female side, you're wanting her to take that next step,
2: right,
0: and be the one.
2: Which she has in other tournaments.
0: Sure.
2: She just hadn't been able to at Wimbledon.
0: Right. So, I mean, is she – I guess she is number one as far as American women.
2: As far as, like, most among active winners, if you don't obviously count Serena, who made the comeback, but I would imagine – well, she's won a U.S. Open and she's won a French Open. So she's won 2 Grand Slams. She was semifinalist in this Wimbledon and a semifinalist in the Aussie Open. So that's the furthest she's been in each tournament, Grand Slam.
0: 2 more than I've got.
2: Yep.
0: I don't even have tickets to 2 Grand Slams.
2: She's made more than $30 million in prize money, too, and I guarantee you she's made a lot in endorsements as well.
0: There's no doubt. No doubt about that. 267-1023. You know our phone number here. We got our Papa John's question or questions of the day coming up when we return from the break. We'll talk a little bit about the Braves. They come through last night, 3-0 win over the Pirates. And they actually got a game going on right now. And you would have...
2: I know it's been weather altered.
0: Yeah. Top of the sixth inning right now, Braves up 6-4. So we'll keep you updated on that one. You've got
2: Matt Olson with another homer, his 25th of the season.
0: And I knew that was going to be a good pickup for them. Yeah,
2: I'm so glad it worked out like that because I'm a huge Freeman fan.
0: Yeah,
2: and I'm a huge Olson fan, and I'm glad they've both succeeded in their new locales.
0: Well, let me tell you, sit back and listen to the old cowboy here. Being an Oakland Athletics fan, I've seen many great players leave because they wouldn't pay them. And Matt Olson right there, you could see how good he was when they were in Oakland with the Athletics. And, I didn't think there'd be much of a drop-off, really, when he came over to the Braves. That was a great pickup by them. Great pickup.
2: One of the big differences, because they both have the power, is Freeman's. I mean, Freeman's basically a career... He's a career 299, career 300 hitter. That, to me, would be the biggest difference.
0: And so Olson's what, around a 270, 275?
2: Where he is this year. He's 270 this year. I can look it up where he is for his career. I just know it's not 300.
0: No. I would think it's somewhere around there, around that 270 mark.
2: Just 258.
0: Okay.
2: 258. Because he had a couple of seasons with the Braves. Remember, his first year with the Braves, he hit 240. And his third year with the Braves, he hit 247. But the other 3 years have been 270 or above.
0: But he was still hitting home runs those first 2 years, mm-hmm. just not getting on base as much as they would have preferred.
2: Correct. His best year was with the Braves was 23. He hit 283 with 54 homers. That's getting her done.
0: Yeah, great player. And we all know what Freddie's done since – his move to California, he's done all right.
2: I mean, Kurt Gibson had that, no offense, had that homer in game one against the A's. But what Freeman did
0: that was
2: against
0: incredible.
2: The Yankees was just phenomenal.
0: It's what dreams are made of if you're a kid, you know, playing a little salt and pepper or whatever in your backyard or, you know, playing with your boys. We used to do that when I was a kid. It was me, Too Hard to Handle Randall, if you remember that name.
2: Oh, yeah.
0: A couple other guys. We would just go to a baseball field in Dayton. It was actually by Dayton City School. And we, you know, there wasn't many of us. So it was a lot of someone's hitting, someone's pitching, and one person in the outfield usually. And then we'd rotate. But, man, that was so much fun. So much fun. And, I think it got to the point where he's like, you know what? Let's just go ride bikes. I'm tired of running down a baseball in the outfield. Fun times, though. Fun times. So, yes, we'll keep you updated on that Braves score. 6-4 Braves right now, top of the sixth inning over the Pirates. And this show, we've got a special guest coming up at 5:35. And I want you to introduce that guest,
2: that
0: Pasquale.
2: Would be, I don't know whether to call him Tennessee first-year coach or Tennessee second-year coach, Josh Elander, baseball coach, who was elevated last fall after Tony Vitello left for the San Francisco Giants. And this is a very unusual time to be talking to Josh Elander because this weekend is the MLB draft. And Tennessee not only has a couple of players from our area or that played here, Henry Ford, of course, played at Baylor School, and Bo Rudy, the pitcher, pitched at Gordon Lee. Those are a couple of guys who could get drafted this weekend. But Tennessee had an unbelievable signing class. But this signing class, we're about to find out how many of them get drafted and choose the professional route right away. Because according to ESPN, and this is just eye-popping, according to ESPN, Tennessee has 10 commitments who are ranked among the top 150 prospects in this weekend's draft. So there are a lot of...
0: So you would think a majority of those are going to get a taste.
2: And that's
0: if they want it.
2: And I think that's fair to ask Josh. I mean, what kind of pulse do you have on you know, you don't have to give specifics, but what kind of pulse do you have on 10 guys, you know, and how many could wind up in Knoxville?
0: And I wonder how much NIL has changed that aspect of the game, of college baseball. You know, where in the past, you knew some guys, you know, had the chance, and maybe you did have a pulse on what each one was going to do. But now with, you know, NIL, I'm sure it's helped keep some,
2: I think it has,
0: some players in college baseball.
2: Because I think in baseball, you choose two routes. You can if you're like really, really good, you may get a bigger bonus for signing because you've got the college leverage. You may get the bigger bonus right away. But if you choose the professional route, you could have that money, but then all of a sudden you could be sitting in some hotel in the Florida panhandle waiting to play a Florida State League game,
0: yeah,
2: and in front of 200 people, wondering what it would be like had I been a freshman in college right now and gotten all the, especially at like a FSU or a bunch of SEC schools, stuff like that, to where maybe I didn't get as much money, but I did get NIL money, and I'm enjoying the college experience.
0: Unless you're like one of the top 10 players, and I don't know what that pay scale would look like, but I'm just assuming, I think it's a no-brainer. I'm going to college for, you know, at least a year and just kind of get my taste there and see what it's like. Because you're gonna face similar pitching as you would go into a single-A team or, you know, whether you go to a double-A team or not. Yeah, there's going to be some guys that are a little bit better, but for the most part, it's going to be pretty similar. So why not stick around?
2: If you go to an SEC school, you're going to be playing against people that are definitely, you know, have the ability to get drafted and go straight to double-A, yeah, like the Lookouts level. So there's no question it's a different landscape compared to a generation ago.
0: Yeah.
2: A generation ago, everybody's like, I'm going straight from high school to the pros, and I'm taking my bonus money with me. Now they're like, you know, you've got a lot that, especially with like SEC schools and that kind of money, they're just like, I want the college experience too.
0: I think that would be the smart choice. I really do. So we'll have Coach E. Can I call him Coach E?
2: Absolutely.
0: I probably won't do his when we have him all. But for now, Coach E will be on with us at 5:35. So that'll be fun, talking a little Vols baseball here on Sport Talk, Talk Radio. And we'll hit a quick break, coming back with our Papa John's question or questions of the day on the Talk Monster.
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0: think Thursday Sport Talk art. I think House of Pain. That's just me, though. I mean, that's just me.
1: So there are quick cuts in that video. He wears all these different hats. One of them is a Postal Service hat.
0: Right.
1: Which he shouldn't have access to.
0: His heart's laying down the law.
1: I am. It's federal.
0: That's
1: offense,
0: illegal, sir.
1: Probably.
0: He probably cuts a tag off his mattresses, too. What a loser.
2: See, I think of Wisconsin's football stadium because they all jump around, obviously.
0: All right, David, let's get to it. It's time for our Papa John's question of the day.
2: At Papa John's, it is always Papa Pairings time, where you can purchase two or more of any of the following items for only $6.99 each. 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Folks, there is not a better bargain than Papa Pairings at Papa John's. Better ingredients, better pizza. Oh, yeah, better get you some.
0: All right, our Papa John's question of the day. Yeah, just going single barrel on you today. That's all right. Still a fantastic question. So our Papa John's question, what is something that scared you as a kid but seems silly now? What is something that scared you as a kid but seems silly now? You can find that question, usual spots, X and Facebook. Very simple. Just find us at Talk Radio 102.3 and also our Warren and Griffin text line at 423-267-1023. Is there something that stands out to you, Pasquale?
2: And I'm trying to think. I may wait to see how long it takes before someone to have
0: the same one.
2: Yeah. And they may not. But these things scared the you-know-what out of me when I was little. And they look hilarious now. I know that's a
0: chia pet. I don't know.
2: Keep in mind, I'm 58 years old. So this would have been a TV show. This was a TV show of my youth.
0: Okay.
2: That there was
0: okay.
2: Certain things that, I mean, I was terrified of these things. Let me look up at what year the show was. I think it was 1974.
1: So I just walked in the studio. What are you talking about?
2: Name something. Today's Papa John's poll question. Name something that scared you as a kid that seems silly now.
1: And what scared you as a kid seems silly now?
2: Well, I was
0: he's holding off.
2: Holding off just to see.
1: Oh, okay. All right.
2: Yeah, this would have been 1974.
0: Okay. Very good question. So, again, your thoughts are welcome on Facebook and X and a Warren Griffin text line, 423-267-1023, and we'll get to said text line here a little bit later, maybe catch a little bit in the next segment. So feel free. 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
4: PC News, I'm Michelle Franzen. The U.S. saying it has not carried out any new strikes in Iran since last night following reports of explosions in Iran. Iran also targeting U.S. military installations in the region. The tensions come as Iran held burial services for the former supreme leader killed in the initial days of the war. Here's ABC's Patrick Revo.
5: The funeral has not been disrupted. We obviously see here the Iranian regime attempting to use this as an orchestrated display of unity. It's brought out onto the streets its most hardcore conservative supporters. Of course, there are millions of Iranians who also don't support the regime. It is also a show of defiance from the regime, and it's one that's well timed because it's coming as we see the ceasefire fall apart and once again the U.S. striking Iran.
4: Former U.S. Olympian David Hearn pleading not guilty to a felony charge in court. He's accused of vandalizing the new liner at the Lincoln Memorial Reflecting Pool. At Wimbledon, American Coco Gauff losing to Carolina Mukova in a riveting semifinal match. This is ABC News.
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0: All right, welcome back to Sport Talk.
1: Don't think we can play that one again.
0: So, yeah, welcome back. Papa John's questions of the day. So we got a couple little tidbits we want to hit here. But before we get to that, just take a few texts here, David, just to check real quick, see what we got. Let's see here. Okay. Wicked Witch.
1: That's a good one.
0: Wizard of Oz.
1: That's a good one.
0: That's a good one, yeah. Maybe not as a youngster, but as a young adult, my wife's cooking. It's better now, but at first it was scary stuff.
2: So, I am ashamed to admit this, but I'm going to admit this to our world. I was well into adulthood. I mean, like 40s, before I realized that in The Wizard of Oz, all of the characters in further on in the movie
1: were in the beginning.
2: Like the Cowardly Lion and the Tin Man and the Scarecrow and the Wizard and everybody were in the first black and white part. I was well into adulthood before I realized that.
0: Interesting. All right, one more, and then we'll get to some of our news items here. Pregnancy tests used to scare me. Now they don't. Well, if you was worried about that as a kid, well, there's some other issues there. All right, what you got?
1: Yeah,
0: David?
1: The Wicked Witch will be a good one.
0: Yeah,
1: Wicked Witch will be a good one. That's kind of along the same one that, you know, that scared me. These terrified me even more. Knox Catholic in the D2 AAA has apparently been hammered by the TSSAA for recruiting violations and will not be eligible for the playoffs this fall.
0: Oh, wow. Okay.
1: And so it's no secret in that D2 AAA, you know, Baylor's the defending champion. McCauley's won more championships than anybody in the last 6 or 7 years.
0: I think for the most part, everyone's trying to catch up to those two.
1: Exactly, because I think McCauley's won 5 and Baylor's won 2, and that adds up to the last 7. You know that Nashville, Brentwood Academy, has more. If you look at the 24/7 rankings of the state of Tennessee, Brentwood Academy has more prospects than anybody. And then you've got Trent Dilfer back at Lipscomb Academy. So, and of course, the last time he was at Lipscomb Academy, they were Division II AA. Now they're D2 AAA. But Knox Catholic was another school that rumors had it they were loading up too, that they were going to take a significant jump this upcoming year. But they apparently have been walloped by. And
0: they did, but probably not the right way.
1: And it's still, what, July 9th? So you've got time. These players now, some of these players can say, well, if I can't compete for a championship or can't compete in the playoffs, yeah, I'm going to look to go elsewhere.
0: That would be not a bad choice to go there. Interesting. And what was, did they give a
1: I don't
0: list?
1: Know. Steven is going to help me out on that, because a guy named Jesse Smithy, who's kind of like the Steven of Knoxville,
0: okay,
1: as far as like always breaking.

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1: If you're looking at it cup half full with the way the system is now, yeah, you can, the cup being half empty, you would say, well, you know, as a, when you have a team, a situation like that, but even if it's everything's above board and you just have kids transfer, you could, your program could be hurt badly within a year, less than a year. But on the opposite end of that, you could have your program back to or being competitive within a year as well. So there's obviously some positives and negatives there, but you know, you want to be like a Baylor or McCauley who every year it's on the upswing. So you don't really have many things to worry about because you got the athletes and, you know, you got a good thing going.
2: And, I mean, Baylor and McCauley have had the advantage in recent years. I mean, they've always had boarding students, but they've had the obviously that advantage in recent years. But so Knox Catholic is having to endure a one-year playoff ban. On the college basketball front, we know the tournament is expanding from 68 to 76 teams. We now know that the report had been that, you know, Dayton would continue to host those early round games and that they were looking for a site west of the Mississippi to host the others. And so there are going to be, what is it, 12? Yeah, there are like 12 additional games, I think is what it is. And so they're going to be three each day on Tuesday and Wednesday at both Dayton and Wichita. That's the town or city that has been selected along with Dayton. So Dayton and Wichita are going to be your two.
1: Wichita.
2: Used to be called first four sites, but now.
1: Okay.
2: Yeah.
1: I mean, it doesn't really do much for me, but that's what they want to do.
2: Yeah, because, yeah, it'd be 12 games, three each day in each city, because 12 games, 24 teams, you got to reduce it to 12 winners, and now you have your field of 64. You whittle it from 76 to 64. So so that news was also today. And then the Washington Commanders have announced that John Riggins will have his jersey number 44 retired.
1: What's taking so long?
2: That's a question a lot of people are asking. A lot of people are asking. He is the all-time leading rusher for that franchise. Of course, he also, I think he spent 10 years with him because he had those years with the Jets, too. But the stat that I saw that was funny is that John Riggins rushed for 79 touchdowns for Washington. That's 33 more than the next, Clinton Portis.
1: Yeah, I mean, he was always that name. You know what program or, you know, what organization that name's associated with right off the bat. Well, that one doesn't make much sense. I'm glad he's finally in, but, geez, what took so long?
2: So he's getting his jersey number retired. He had that 43-yard touchdown run against Miami in that Super Bowl, the 82 season, January 83 Super Bowl. But that is now the seventh. He will become the seventh Washington player to have his jersey number retired. Joining Sonny Jurgensen.
1: Heard of him.
2: The late Sean Taylor.
1: Yeah.
2: That was a tragic situation. Yeah. Darryl Green.
1: Mm-hmm.
2: That was in that great 30 for 30 from Elway to Marino, where, I mean, that class just had so many studs in it. Slinging Sammy Ball,
1: okay,
2: going way back, Bobby Mitchell, and Art Monk. So he will. John Riggins will be the seventh Washington player to have his jersey.
1: Number 44, correct?
2: Correct.
1: See, I'm not even a Commanders fan.
2: At least they're not the Washington football team anymore.
1: Yeah. I'm not even a big fan, but, you know, I know what number Riggins wore, so. Anyway, I'm just glad that's finally happening.
2: You know, it's so funny, because when you go back and look at those who followed the NFL, you know, intently back in the 50s, in the early 60s, I mean, like the Detroit Lions in the 50s were, like, really good. The Cleveland Browns, 50s and 60s, really good. And two teams that were just terrible

0: in that era, Washington and Pittsburgh. I mean, Pittsburgh was one of the worst teams in the NFL. And then when the merger happened in 70, and they're over in the AFC, and then that third year when they had the Immaculate Reception, you know, from then on, I mean, the 70s was kind of theirs. I mean, they won four Super Bowls in a six-year stretch. And then Washington had a really good 80s. Washington won, well, if you spill it over into 91, I think Washington won its third. But that Washington won like three Super Bowls in a decade stretch under Joe Gibbs. But Pittsburgh and Washington through the years were just, and I still, and I know I brought this up before, but it is just wild to think about the NFL before, like I was born in 1967. And if you go a couple of years before that, before they were the Falcons, before they were the Dolphins, before they were the Saints, because those teams all came along in the mid to late 60s, Washington was usually everybody's, the team that you followed most from Washington, D.C., all the way down to Miami, because there was no other team in the South.
1: That was the team.
0: That was the team. That was the team you would get on television.
1: So when did Atlanta come along?
0: What was 66.
1: 66. Obviously, they took part of that fan base, but I've always so I've never been a huge fan of that program, but always some respect there. Like when they were back in the
0: well, your Raiders, that one Super Bowl just took Washington and put a foot. I mean, that was that Marcus Allen cutback run that you always see the highlight of. I mean, that was a slaughter. But no, that was when Washington was really, really good. In fact, that was the year, I want to say that was the year right after the Riggins touchdown run against Miami, because I think that was Super Bowl 17, and then the Raiders crushed them in Super Bowl 18.
1: And the Browns essentially have been terrible since.
0: And the Browns have never been to a Super Bowl, and the Lions have never been to a Super Bowl. And they've been in the league for forever.
1: And both those teams have had two of the greatest running backs to ever do it on their team.
0: Now, the Browns, when I was at Auburn, it was funny because when I was at Auburn, they had they got to the AFC Championship twice against Denver. And Denver beat them the first time with that. And it's funny because you talk about our Papa John's poll question yesterday, you know, famous plays that have their own title. Well, when you reference the drive, that was that John Elway drive to beat Cleveland in the AFC Championship that year. And then the next year, Ernest Byner had that huge fumble for Cleveland against Denver in the rematch.
1: Yeah. And what was it? Was it Kozar? Was he the quarterback then? Okay. They had some talent back then.
0: Mm-hmm.
1: They had some talent. Unfortunately, Broncos had Elway.
0: And, you know, we've had this little run with Detroit where they've been good, but you wonder if that's already kind of passed.
1: I would love to see them.
0: I know, they're fun.
1: I'd love to see them.
0: And you got the local tie with Jahmyr Gibbs.
1: Yeah, and their coach is a maniac.
0: Uh-huh.
1: We all know that. But he's a scary maniac. You're not going to tell him that to his face.
0: He and Tomlin have been the two coaches in recent years where you're just like, I would have no chance against those guys.
1: Dan Campbell. When he first had that, he had his introductory press conference, and he's talking about biting kneecaps and stuff like that. I go, this is what Detroit is. I mean, this is what they do. They hire crazy people like this. He'll be gone in a year. No, it's actually worked out so far. But initially, I thought, geez Louise, this guy's lost it. All right, before we hit our next break, this portion of Sport Talk is brought to you by Nuga Sports Cards. My good people, good friends over there. It's the new destination for sports cards, Pokemon, and collectibles in the tri-state area. 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They've got sports cards, Pokemon products, singles, sealed boxes, buying services, and some great trade opportunities. So it really will pay to go out there. You can go stop in, check it out, and meet the owner, Brady. As I've said before, this guy, this young man knows his cards, knows all about just that.
0: A true savant.
1: Yeah, he really is. I mean, he surprises me every time I talk to him. Again, that's Nuga Sports Cards near Sportsman's Warehouse off of Highway 153 in Lee Highway. 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
2: Right now, traffic. Watch out for a wreck on 24 westbound just before 27. Slow going on 24 eastbound from Nickajack Lake to the 59 interchange. Drive carefully. Art Sanders, right now traffic.
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1: Our official forecast from the National Weather Service looks a little something like this. Tonight, partly cloudy, low around 73 degrees. For tomorrow, you'll have a flood watch in effect from noon on Friday through Sunday night. So be aware of that. But for Friday, you will have partly sunny skies with a chance of afternoon showers and thunderstorms. High of 91, heat index as high as 98. For tomorrow night, showers and thunderstorms, low around 74. And for Saturday, more rain and thunderstorms possible with a high of 88. Right now in Chattanooga, partly cloudy and 88 degrees.
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0: Thank you, boys. 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Let's see. We got the France and Morocco match about to crank up here as the World Cup continues. Obviously, France the favorite in that one. And let's see, we just got a couple minutes left, David, but let's go to the Warner Griffin text line real quick.
1: The Papa John's poll question, name something that scared you when you were little or younger, but seems silly now. Rocco on Facebook said, my permanent record in school. He goes, oh no, they know I was talkative in third grade.
0: Let's see, you can compare the Cleveland Browns to them now, Cleveland Browns, because to them... to the now Cleveland Browns, because the Cleveland Browns you keep talking about are the ones that ended up moving to Baltimore and becoming the Ravens. The Cleveland Browns now are nothing more than an expansion team.
1: I don't buy that. I don't buy that either. I think when it's all said and done, it's the city. I know franchises but I mean, of course, you think about one of the silliest things are the franchises that relocate and keep the nicknames. I mean, the New Orleans Jazz makes sense. How much jazz is there out in Utah? Yeah. Of course, Minneapolis and Minnesota, the land of 10,000 lakes, but now they're the Los Angeles Lakers.
0: Well, Joseph Smith was known for his jazzy ways.
1: I didn't read that chapter.
0: Just kidding. Let's see, if we got one more here. How is Webb School of Knoxville? How's their recruiting looking? All right, so there's our the them bots on the $6 million man show scared me and my sister.
1: Those are good.
0: I don't remember that.
1: I'll show you when they ripped the face off and you saw the little electronic thing, the them bots. Okay. Yes, those were freaky.
0: I used to be scared of a monster under the bed, would turn the light out and then jump 6 feet through the air to the bed in one single bound. Okay, I don't know if that's where you were going.
1: Not yet.
0: Okay.
1: Wasn't going there, but Fembots and the Wicked Witch are both really good. Really good.
0: Either the monster in the bed or in the closet. I could see that being a nomination from a few people. I can see, I don't know, when I try to think of maybe something that I was a little scared of back in the day, but... it seemed kind of stupid. I know exactly what it was. I don't have time to say it now. I'll tell it next hour.
1: Yeah, there you go.
0: I'll tell it next hour. And God, how gullible was I? It's a fantastic story. You'll love it, I promise. All right, a quick break. We'll come back. Top of the hour news coming up. More on Sport Talk. Our look around the SEC coming up at 4:20. So you want to stick around.
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3: From ABC News, I'm Michelle Franzen. The U.S. struck Iranian military sites last night in response to Iran firing at ships in the Strait of Hormuz this week. The break in the ceasefire deal leading to fewer ships passing through the critical waterway. ABC's Rebecca Jarvis says that could drive oil and gas prices up again.
4: In the last 24 hours, Kepler tells ABC News it has seen 25 ships cross. Now, that is lower than what we've seen in previous days, which were more like about 40. Even a limited disruption here in the Strait can have an outsized impact on the pricing, on freight costs, and on the market price for oil.
3: David Hearn, the Olympian accused of vandalizing the pool lining of the Lincoln Memorial reflecting pool, back in court today and pleaded not guilty to a felony charge. U.S. attorneys allege park workers saw Hearn ripping up the lining. After court, Hearn's attorney, Norm Eisen, says his client is a scapegoat for the failures of the renovation.
5: The evidence will establish, as we have stated today, Mr. Hearn is innocent.
3: In Utah, the preliminary hearing continuing for Tyler Robinson. He's charged in the murder of conservative influencer Charlie Kirk. After yesterday's debate over video that including Robinson's former roommate and romantic partner Lance Twiggs talking about Robinson confessing, the judge ordered parts of the video be edited out and allowed some of that video be played today. Here's ABC's Alex Stone.
6: This is, based on everything that they have been fighting over for the last 24 hours or so, of the defense wanting more blacked out. Erica Kirk's attorney saying, put it all out there. Let the public see it. Let the world know how Charlie died. And prosecutors trying to get it out there that this was a lot that, that the judge cleared to be broadcast publicly and for everybody to hear.
3: Word today, 80s music icon Bonnie Tyler has died. She's best known for her hit Total Eclipse of the Heart. Bonnie Tyler was battling an illness. She was 75. 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
13: Watch out for a wreck on 24 westbound just before 27. Slow going on 24 eastbound from Nickajack Lake to the 59 interchange. Drive carefully. Art Sanders, Right Now Traffic.
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17: 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The other mayor's in the hemp house green room. And the superintendent is pulling into the parking lot. And guess what? 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

0: 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Cowboy Pasquale, Artman hanging out. Appreciate Artman taking care of everything. And yes, we do have some World Cup action going on right now. France and Morocco. And just a little over 4 minutes into the match, still 0-0.
1: This is anybody's match.
0: I know. It's I can't wait to see what happens here. So yeah, you got that going on. And Braves. Braves are playing right now as well. And it looks like...
1: Ooh, they're holding on.
0: Top of the ninth inning, 6-5 Braves. And it looks like... yeah, well, the Braves got two on, one out. So we'll see if they can add to their lead. We'll get you a final when that happens.
1: In case you're wondering what's taking so long, that was weather altered because that thing started at like 12:30, and here we are after four, and it's still going on.
0: Okay. So, yep, we got that going on. And I noticed, and I'm sure you got it in your notes for – a look around the SEC, but just now seeing the dark mode unis.
1: This is day 4 of 4.
0: Yep.
1: And if you look at the history of Tennessee's dark mode, it's come in waves. Because back in 2009, Lane Kiffin's 1 year with the Vols, they had those black jerseys, and it really looked like they didn't go with anything else. It's like they just had this Halloween box of black jerseys and put them on, and... but they played really well that night. They beat a ranked Steve Spurrier, South Carolina, you know, team. And but then after that, black jerseys went away.
0: Yeah.
1: And they did not come back until 2021, Heupel's first year. They wore them against South Carolina again, and they wore them later in the season against top-ranked Georgia and got thumped. So they went 1-1 with those jerseys that year. And if you remember, the helmets weren't ready in time.
0: Yep.
1: So they had black jerseys, black pants, and white helmets. So the true head-to-toe dark mode, you could argue, started in 2022.
0: And
1: as the dark mode as we know it now, and as it is when you see the, if you follow Tennessee's football Twitter account and stuff like that, when you see them, it's like, yeah, that's the dark mode. But it's funny how it just kind of came in waves. First was the jersey, then everything but the helmet, then you had the helmet.
0: I love the idea by Lane Kiffin, but it just seemed like it was put together the day before.
1: Exactly.
0: Because if I remember correctly, and tell me if I'm wrong here, but those jerseys look like jerseys I wore back in the day. Because, you know, they have the form-fitting, really tight jerseys now. If I remember right, those were kind of loose. And, you know, not form-fitting at all. That's what kind of stood out to me anyway. Again, could be wrong. All right. Okay, so they weren't... Okay, they're somewhere in between then. They weren't as baggy as what I wore back in the day, but they weren't like the really, really tight ones.
1: Yeah.
0: But I love the idea. And I thought, you know, moving forward, that would be something that, you know, they improved on. But they took a little break from it, obviously. And but, hey... Lane Kiffin, planting that seed, I guess.
1: I think Georgia's black jerseys look good.
0: Yeah.
1: And it's just so funny how each school kind of handled that, because now Tennessee's obviously moving forward with it, but, you know, Georgia broke them out in the 2007 game against Auburn. I was down there for that, and just the atmosphere of Georgia warming up in red. And then going back in the locker room and putting on the black jerseys and taking the field in black looked really cool.
0: I love that.
1: They wore it again against Hawaii in the Sugar Bowl that year and just clobbered them. But then early in the 08 season, that next season, Alabama came to town and really put it on them. And so they just packed those things up and didn't wear them for forever. Kirby brought those out like his first year against like Louisiana Lafayette or something in just kind of a nothing game. But I don't know, just kind of interesting that the black jerseys that were such a brief hit at Georgia, I mean, just because you lose once, I don't know, it was just kind of wild that they just kind of packed that thought in, because I just think those look really, really good.
0: Was it, didn't they have a different type of uniform for, it was, I think, a season opener against Boise State?
1: That was unreal. And
0: yes.
1: Georgia fans will literally turn off the radio if they have to listen to this story too long, because that was that... You know, they were doing that alternate uniform thing. And if you looked, Alabama's uniforms looked exactly like Alabama's uniforms always do. The only thing different pretty much was their white, you know, when they wore crimson, their white numbers had a little bit of a houndstooth image in them, which looked cool. It looked fine for an alternate. Georgia and Georgia fans were quick to point this out. They looked like a bunch of Power Rangers running out on the field. It wasn't Georgia red. I mean, there was just nothing about those things that looked good.
0: And they ended up getting beat. So they had two reasons to get rid of
1: exactly.
0: it.
1: Like, exactly. Yeah,
0: we're done with this.
1: Well, it's like Donnan's year. Donnan's first year, they put a black stripe on the helmet. And they struggled. I mean, they struggled the year before Donnan got there. But, you know, you add something like that, and you play. Next thing you know, you're playing the Macarena during the, and it's just like, we got to get rid of this time. And they did. They got rid of all that. By the way, the Braves just had a big inning. They're now up 10-5. So they've done what you said. They have pounced.
0: Good. Looks like they're going to win this series, which is always a good thing. And one more thing on the alternate jerseys, uniforms. You know, Florida State, they have this blue. It's like a turquoise blue, and which goes with the Native American theme. They've got hats like that, and I would love to see them in a turquoise like uniform, because seeing mock-ups of that type of uniform is they look incredible. But I will say the dark mode. I love the smoky grays for Tennessee. I know a lot of people kind of iffy on it, but
1: well, those are the ones they try to tweak every year. They usually try to have some kind of theme, and if you remember, I mean, they tried. I just didn't think the look looked that great. I mean, you go back to the day when Condridge Holloway played, where you had the orange on the shoulders.
0: Yeah,
1: I mean, those were some neat unis back then. But they tried to incorporate that with the smoky grays, and the next thing you know, everything just looked really, really busy. Mm-hmm. And so I wasn't a huge fan of those per se.
0: Right. But the dark modes. Probably, and I love Florida State's get up, right? I love everything. I love their helmets. But the dark mode might be my favorite.
1: Really? The Tennessee dark mode?
0: Favorite ensemble of all time.
1: Wow.
0: I just think the black is obviously a menacing look. You got and what was it, last year or the year before? I mean, everything just worked. I mean, it had the black. I think that orange.
1: Last year was the first year they've lost in black from head to toe because Oklahoma beat them.
0: Okay. But yeah, when you mix that bright orange with the black, and I know lots of colors go with black, you know, whether it's red and black or maybe Oregon, you know, using their highlight colors, marker colors, whatever you call it, it just goes well. It goes great. Goes great, man. I love that. I never did go do it, but I was like, I gotta buy me a jersey, a dark mode jersey, just to, I don't know what I'm gonna get on it, but you know, that'd be cool to have.
1: It's funny because I understand. I mean, I understand people liking the look. And I understand, you know, I think the dark mode game will be Kentucky again, because that's one game, November 7th, I think it is, where they've already designated Tennessee, Texas for noon on September 26th. Well, they've designated the Kentucky game at night. So we know it's going to be sometime from 6 to 8. And so in November, that's going to be dark no matter when it is at kickoff. But I think the dark mode looks good at night, and you ask the fans to wear dark, and I mean, so the stadium looks black at night, the uniforms look black. It's just when you're looking for pictures to run with your articles, those do not stand out very well at all. Usually I have to like go, okay, I think I'll use a picture of him from an earlier game.
0: On your end, I can see where the frustration would come in. but that year too, I guess it was 2 years ago when they wore those and they played that spooky version of Rocky Top. That gave me chills. I was like, that is so cool.
1: You know, one downer that happened in those things is that was, cause last year was 25. So you go 2 years before that, 23, that was, they played South Carolina was their dark mode game. And that was the game where Brew McCoy had that gruesome injury.
0: Yeah, that was bad.
1: That was a downer.
0: Yeah, that was real bad. So there you go. You could find it throughout social media. I believe I saw it on On3 on X. But yeah, you can.
1: And I'm going to have a story at times3press.com on it in a matter of minutes on it. And
0: so be looking for that.
1: And this was the fourth of four. This concludes the Tennessee Adidas uniform reveal, because they had orange on Monday, the white uniforms on Tuesday and all the Summit blue with the women's basketball, volleyball, softball. Those were yesterday.
0: I'm glad you brought that up because I was about to ask because I saw them and apparently it was just someone doing it on their own, but a blue football uniform. Still had the orange, you know, numerals and everything, but it was just that sky blue, not maybe not sky blue, but that blue that the ladies wear. But it was the football uniform. I was like, I'm not sure that's right.
1: No, the only thing the football has done is they will have like blue accessories to where you can wear
0: the compression sleeves.
1: Yeah, like yes, and the wristbands and the knee. You know, those would be in that Summit blue, as they call it.
0: Okay,
1: they have worn those in games before, and a lot of times they wear that against a mismatched opponent where they're wearing all orange.
0: Yeah, I think that would make a good looking uniform too. Maybe I'm in the minority here, but
1: no, I think the Summit blue for the softball and women's basketball,
0: it looks good.
1: Can look good.
0: Yeah,
1: I don't know about making blue, that color blue, a dominant football color, even as an alternate one-time experiment thing. I don't know. You're running out of home games.
0: Well,
1: I mean, because you got the smoky grays, you got the dark mode, and of course they usually like to wear, I mean, most of their traditional look and all their big games. I mean, whenever Alabama comes to town, it's always orange jerseys, white pants. I mean, they've worn all orange before against Alabama before. They wore all orange in 1982 when they ended the Bear Bryant streak. But most every time they play Alabama, it's orange jerseys, white pants. They will wear orange on orange. And then on the road, that's the interesting one because they pretty much wear white on white now because they haven't won white on orange in a while.
0: I'm okay with that.
1: You don't like the white on orange?
0: No, I do not. I do not. It just looks weird to me. But I'm good with any of their other combinations.
1: So you're okay with Tennessee running out in all blue. You just don't like white on orange.
0: there's a line I draw there, David. Come on, man. There is that line for sure. I love talking about uniforms. It's crazy just when you think about recruiting and everything and how.
1: Oh, well, it goes all the way down to, I know, like South Pittsburgh. South Pittsburgh's got like 3 or 4 different uniforms, and those kids love that stuff.
0: Sure, sure.
1: Love it.
0: I get it. Because we got hyped when, you know, when I was playing way back in the day, early 90s, you had your one uniform, and you had your home and away jersey, right? And then they had, I believe it was my junior year, senior year, we changed to more of the, it was an all-gold helmet, more of the Notre Dame-type look, which I didn't understand, but we made that switch, and that was kind of exciting, too. That was just change for the whole year. I mean, it wasn't within the year. You're wearing different uniforms and stuff. So I totally get it. I understand why these kids love that.
1: When I was at Baylor, it was a gray helmet with a red B. Now you'll have a red helmet with the old English B kind of thing. And so I still go back, though. I think FSU, when they went on that run from the late 80s on, I mean, I loved the garnet jerseys and the gold pants. Yeah.
0: Classic look.
1: Yeah. And I don't know why they don't go back to that being the dominant.
0: And they've got a black helmet they throw out there mm-hmm. every now and then. That looks pretty good, too. I could talk all day about uniforms. There you are. Check that out. Dark mode being put out there for the Vols. Everyone loves that. You see so many of those jerseys around. It's a very, very cool thing. All right, Art, before we hit our break, let's let Quake tell you about Granite Garage Floors of Chattanooga.
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13: Watch out for wrecks on St. Elmo Avenue at West 37th, Ringgold Road between Greens Lake and John Ross, South Germantown between Navajo and 24, and 24 westbound just before 27. Drive carefully. Art Sanders, right now traffic.
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0: All right, a look around the SEC. What you got, David?
1: All right, we just talked about Tennessee unveiling the dark mode jerseys earlier today. So that concludes their four-day reveal. Like I said, they did orange jerseys or orange uniforms on Monday, white on Tuesday, and the Summit blue on Wednesday. Some other Tennessee news. Former forward Nate Ament has signed with the Milwaukee Bucks. He is scheduled to make $25.98 million, so just under $26 million with a four-year deal, with $11.27 million of that guaranteed. Tennessee has also been busy on the baseball front, receiving a commitment today from former Clemson pitcher Hayden Simerson, who appeared in 19 games for the Tigers, going 1-2 with a 3.62 earned run average, with 46 Ks in 32 innings. And shortstop Mario Travella, who played this past season at Florida International, hitting .287 with 15 homers and 50 ribbies. Back to basketball. Marcus Spears Jr. That name sounds familiar. Marcus Spears was a stud defensive lineman, defensive end LSU. He was a first-round pick of the Dallas Cowboys, spent 8 years in Dallas. Well, Marcus Spears Jr. is a heck of a hoopster. He is 6'9", 210, power forward from Dallas, and he is a five-star in the 2027 class who has reclassified and will enroll at Texas this fall. Texas is going to be really, really good. A lot of people have Florida as like your preseason number one and SEC favorite, but Texas is going to be really, really good as well. Some other football news. Let's talk some Georgia. Defensive back and East Carolina transfer Jamari Riddle will not be prosecuted for his May 8th arrest on two felony possession drug charges. Another Georgia note, their 2028 game with Florida A&M has been canceled. That's a bummer because FAMU always puts on an incredible halftime show. No, but since the SEC expanded, some of these SEC teams are having to make adjustments. Georgia no longer has that home-and-home series with FSU. They're trying to work out a neutral site game. They've also canceled some series or have had series canceled on them against Louisville and NC State. And then how about this? Baylor Bears coach Dave Aranda says that quarterback DJ Lagway's experience at Florida was like, quote, wearing a straitjacket. He just wanted to be free.
0: Hmm. What does that mean?
1: Not sure how Billy Napier feels about reading that quote, but it's out there.
0: Yeah, okay. We'll see what he has to offer as we move forward in this football season. It's going to be a fun one, I know that. All right, well, of course, our look around the SEC brought to you by Vassie's Lawn and Garden. We'll tell you more about them when we return here on the Talk Monster. And are we playing when we come back?
1: Yeah, we can do it. We can do it.
0: All right. We're going to play a little feud when we come back from the break. Art, I hope you're ready for that. Of course, it's going to be the texters to get all the answers, most likely. But, yeah, we'll play a little family feud when we return. And, again, don't forget, Tennessee baseball coach Josh Elander coming up at 5:35. You want to stick around for that as well. All right, coming back, we'll wrap up our look around the SEC and hear from Vassie's Lawn and Garden. Here, right here on the Talk Monster, Talk Radio 102.3.
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16: ABC News, I'm Michelle Franz. The U.S. and Iran renewing strikes this week, leading to a break in that temporary ceasefire. The U.S. hitting Iranian targets in response for Iran shooting at ships in the Strait of Hormuz. ABC's Patrick Reeval says the conflict comes as Iranians hold funeral services for the late Supreme Leader.
17: Iran says that the U.S. Struck two railway bridges on the railway route from Tehran to the city of Mashhad, where the funeral of Ayatollah Khamenei is taking place. We understand from Iran that trains were disrupted. Some trains were delayed by the destruction of these two bridges. And Iran's foreign ministry has linked the strikes to the funeral.
16: Iran also targeting American bases in the Middle East. U.S. Olympian David Hearn appeared in court pleading not guilty for allegedly damaging the Lincoln Memorial reflecting pool liner. His client claims he's a scapegoat. Severe heat taxing residents in the southeast. Dangerous triple-digit heat index is building through Saturday. This is ABC News.
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13: Watch out for wrecks on St. Elmo Avenue at West 37th, Ringgold Road between Greens Lake and John Ross, South Germantown between Navajo and 24, and 24 westbound just before 27. 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

0: Thank you, Biggie. Appreciate it. 4:35 on a Thursday afternoon. Appreciate you joining us. And let's go ahead, Art, and wrap up the look around the SEC. And let Quick tell you about our buddies, our friends. Their parking lot's bigger than yours. Vassie's Lawn and Garden.
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0: I just love that spot from Quake. I mean, I said it was just so
2: pure energy.
0: Pure energy is just sassy. You can say, no, no. I love it. By the way,
2: Braves do win 10-5, yes. And the reason it went from 6-5 to 10-5 was a Mike Yastrzemski grand slam.
0: Oh, okay.
2: In the top of the ninth, so that gave them the necessary cushion. Baldwin with a couple of hits, so the Braves win the series and are now 54-38.
0: In World Cup action, we got France and Morocco. We're at the 35.5 minute mark, still 0-0 for all you sports fans out there that love the scoring. Probably not your cup of tea right now, but very exciting. It's still an exciting game.
2: Yeah, it's first quarterfinal, so it's getting there, getting real.
0: Yep. All right, let's do it. Pasquale, let's play a little feud.
2: All right. Art is getting ready. Joe is ready. Top
0: ready.
2: Eight texters are ready. Top eight answers on the board to this question. Name a part of the body a woman uses to control her man. Name a part of the body a woman uses to control her man.
3: Her womanhood.
2: Meaning?
3: You know.
2: Down below?
0: Yes.
2: Okay. The private area is yes. That is 13. That is 13 points. That was the number two answer.
0: Number two?
3: Oh, wow.
2: Yeah.
3: Her mouth.
2: Her mouth, 10 points. That was the number four answer.
0: Her bosom.
2: 41 points, your number one answer.
3: Her derriere.
2: That's 6 points.
0: Spill some show with us.
2: All right, so bosoms, privates, mouth, and derriere.
0: Stop it, Art. her mouth.
2: That was good. Yeah, that's
0: gonna
2: guess. Yes.
0: Okay.
2: Yes. Name a part of the body a woman uses to control her man.
3: Her eyes.
2: Very good.
0: Okay.
2: That's the number three answer. So bosoms, privates, eyes, and mouth are the top four answers that y'all have nailed. Butt is the number six answer out of eight. So y'all need 5, 7, and 8.
0: Three left.
2: Three left.
0: All right, give us the question again.
2: Top eight answers on the board of this question. Name a part of the body a woman uses to control her man.
3: Her hands.
2: Art is just knocking these out of the park.
0: Art's been there.
3: I guess I've been there.
2: All right. So that y'all have the top six answers. Y'all just need 7 and 8, which is kind of how a lot of these go. This
0: sure.
2: is where it gets a little more.
0: So I'll throw one out there. Eyes?
2: That's already been guessed.
0: Okay. I should probably listen. I mean, Art's been nailing them.
2: Chest, privates, eyes, mouth, hands, derriere are your top six.
3: Would voice be separate from mouth?
2: No, I think.

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1: I guess brain. I like that one. You want to throw that one out there?
2: Yeah, I'll go with
1: yeah,
2: that.
1: I'll go brain.
3: Brain works.
1: Okay.
2: Oh,
3: brain
2: wow.
3: works.
2: So I have one more.
3: One more. And wow. nary a strike.
1: We got feet for the weird ones. eyes has already been guessed. Brain, we just got that one. Checking account, not part of the body. Her liver.
3: What?
2: It's funny.
1: Let's see. Hoo-ha. Yeah, we've got that one. Hips again. Her knee in your crotch. legs. Okay. I'll throw legs out there.
3: I can't believe it was not. Because I mean.
2: Oh, wow.
3: I know.
2: Wow, it's not.
1: What about hips? What do you think about that one, Art?
2: You know, a woman's hips can affect me.
1: Yeah.
2: I'll go with it.
1: Hips.
3: Second X. All right, so we're down to our last. We still need one answer, and we're down to our final strike.
1: Okay. I feel like this is a good one, and you can say yes or no, Art, but hair.
2: You know, I thought about that a moment ago. I say no.
1: So you don't think hair would be it?
2: No.
1: Let's see here. Got thighs, brain. David, so what about the smoky grays? Hair, eyes, her heart.
2: No.
1: I'm not. You see that one out there? rhymes with ain't. another one for hearts. thighs. Feet. We got to come up with one.
2: Golly.
1: What are you thinking?
2: I've already got all these great ones.
1: So we haven't had hair yet.
3: Correct.
1: It's either hair or heart. Which one you want to go with? You want to throw heart out there?
2: Heart.
1: Okay, heart.
3: Art has been so dominant with this family feud, but Art is not perfect. It was hair.
1: Oh!
2: Wow.
3: It was hair.
1: Hair, wow. Yeah.
3: Name a part of the body a woman uses to control her man. Her chest, her private area, her eyes, her mouth, her hands, her rear end, her brain, and her hair.
2: Goodness. Wow.
1: I guess. I would think.
3: Can't believe legs wasn't on there. That's the one that surprised me.
1: That is a surprising one. But yeah, I mean, certain type of hairstyles. Yeah. I mean, I'm a sucker for curly hair. I'm not saying that out loud. Well, at least I didn't say that one. If that's your thing, homeboy, go ahead. Do your thing.
3: Good job, texters, though.
1: Yes, texters. Absolutely.
3: Got them all.
1: We didn't get them all this time, Art, but that's all right. We nailed that one pretty good.
2: We did very well.
1: Yeah. Yeah. All right. So here come. I knew these.
3: Rhymes with paint.
1: here you go. This is for you, Art. I don't know, Art. Girl giving the right look while putting her hair up could persuade a guy.
2: Yeah?
1: Yeah, I mean, hair's got a lot to do with it. So I get that one. I get that one. There you go. Family feud. That was a good one. That was fun. All right. we got a lot to discuss during the break. This is one, thanks, boys, that made my day.

0: mine too, to be quite honest. All right, we're getting closer to the half, and still France and Morocco tied at zero. Not sure how much penalty time they'll put on. We'll find out here in just a few. Well, there you go, 5 minutes penalty time, and then they'll take a break and come back for that second half. We're going to take a quick break. Actually, before we take a break, Art, let's let Quake. He's been absent this week. He's on vacation, obviously, but man, he's still here in spirit and in live reads, and we appreciate him for that. And Keith Plumbing's coming up. 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
0: 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We'll come back, wrap up the 4 o'clock hour. 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And at 5:35, Tennessee Vols baseball coach Josh Elander in France, just a couple inches away from taking the lead here. 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
3: Watch out for wrecks on St. Elmo Avenue at West 37th, Ringgold Road between Greens Lake and John Ross, South Germantown between Navajo and 24, and 24 westbound just before 27. Drive carefully. Art Sanders, right now traffic.
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0: Body by Nature. Playing the hits today, Art. This was
1: my be jamming.
0: Yeah, this is my 20s over again. All right, 4:54. And we go, unless you got something real quick.
2: I got something real quick for you, because I figured you'd like this. And I know Mike Jenkins in about an hour would like this. But Dick Vitale, the legendary Dick Vitale, has come out and said, it absolutely makes no sense Caitlin Clark is targeted in such a negative manner by many of her peers. She should be treated like royalty for what she has done for the WNBA.
0: Wow.
2: How about them apples?
0: And he didn't have to do that.
2: No.
0: I mean, his legendary... Yeah, he doesn't have to do that. I mean, his name in the game is cemented. It's one of the all-time greats. So, yeah, pretty shocked he came out with that. But he's true. I mean, it's obviously true. For whatever reason, they can't stand it. A lot of her players just cannot stand it. The shine's not on them. And as we said before, women hate women. I said that. I'm not going to put that on you, David.
2: Like we've all said before, every minute of the day.
0: They just hate each other. I don't get it. I mean, it's all right, dudes. You know, we're cool. Anyway, all right. To the Warren and Griffin text line. I'm sure I'm going to get some messages on here. Some flexible toes will get you every time. Okay. No idea what you're talking about.
2: That's pretty good. A late, better late than never Family Feud answer.
0: Let's see. Art is throwing it down today. Heck yeah. That's right. Let's see. Okay. How she moves her hair. We're still answering the Family Feud questions.
2: All right. I'll go ahead and reveal today's Papa John's poll question.
0: Okay.
2: What scared you as a kid? That seems silly now.
0: So this is your choice.
2: In 1974, Saturday mornings, I was like six or seven, The Land of the Lost debuted. And those sleestack creatures, you need to look those up, scared the living you-know-what out of me. And now they just look really, really silly.
0: Sleestack.
2: Yeah.
0: Was it like S-L-E-E?
2: S-L-E-E-S-T-A-K.
0: Okay. Sleestack, Land of the Lost.
2: Yeah. And just like click on an image of those things.
0: Ah, okay.
2: Those things terrified me.
0: As a youngster, okay. I can see that.
2: And it's probably one of those things that if I dressed up as a sleestack for Halloween and walked up to a seven-year-old, they'd probably be a little uncomfortable too. But, I mean, those sleestacks absolutely... I mean, that was like... I mean, you talk about like under the bed, in the closet or whatever. I was convinced that they were like sleestacks in the closet.
0: Wow.
2: Yeah.
0: Well, good thing there wasn't.
2: Good thing there wasn't, to my knowledge.
0: So, real quick story. So I had this neighbor and, you know, around, he was a little bit older than I was at the time. And the time of this story, I was probably not even... maybe 9, 10, somewhere around there. So we were out in the yard playing, talking, and I noticed he had a scratch on his cheek. I was like, hey, man, what happened to your cheek? And he goes, I got scratched. I was like, yeah, what happened to the cat? Did the cat get a hold of you or something? He's like, no, Mr. Peanut. And I was like, Mr. Peanut, what are you talking about? He goes, you know, Mr. Peanut on the cans with the peanuts in it. I was like, you're talking about the dude with the cane? He's like, yeah. He's like, yeah, he scratched me. And just look in his eyes, just staring at me like he believed it. And he said, he's in the shoebox in my room. I was like, no, he's not. You're lying, dude. He's like, no, it's real. And I was so gullible back then. I believed every word of it. There's a second I thought, come on, this dude's giving me one. And I went home, and I started getting a little scared. I was like... He's got Mr. Peanut over there in the shoebox? What if he gets out? I mean, the neighborhood's gone at that point. If Mr. Peanuts went rogue on us. And I think back on that story, I was like, what an idiot. Like, first of all, he couldn't afford Mr. Peanut. because he Mr. Peanut had his thing going. He had all the peanuts. Anyway, yes, I never told him how much I was scared at that point of Mr. Peanut. I'll have to do that. All right, Wild Thing, you have to hang on. We're going to get to you when we come back from the break.
2: That was a Fembot from back in the day.
0: Oh, okay, yes, and those things, okay, yes.
2: Sleestaks and Fembots and the Wicked Witch are all really good candidates for my childhood.
0: Sounds like a party to me. And for some, it is a party these days. All right, top of the hour news coming up. Of course, Joe's Did You Know, Tennessee Vols baseball coach Josh Elander joining us at 5:35.
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4: From ABC News. Lindsay Davis, anchor Prime streaming weeknights on ABC News Live. The U.S. and Iran have renewed strikes, the U.S. targeting Iran's military sites after Iran fired on ships in the Strait of Hormuz, and Iran targeting U.S. military installations in the region. ABC's Martha Raddatz has the latest.
5: What is clear is that this war that the president said would last 4 weeks is now in its fifth month, with strikes resuming, the ceasefire declared dead, no deal on eliminating Iran's nuclear program, and Iran continuing its threats, saying America still hasn't learned that bullying and breaking promises are no longer cost-free.
4: The conflict has led to fewer ships moving through the strait, a disruption that could impact oil and gas prices. In Utah, a pretrial hearing continues for Tyler Robinson, the man charged in the murder of conservative influencer Charlie Kirk. Yesterday, there was a debate over video that allegedly includes Tyler Robinson's former roommate and romantic partner Lance Twiggs. A judge ordered parts of the video be edited out, and other portions were played in court today. Here's ABC's Alex Stone.
6: This is, you know, based on everything that they have been fighting over for the last 24 hours or so, of the defense wanting more blacked out. Erica Kirk's attorney saying, put it all out there. Let the public see it. Let the world know how Charlie died. And prosecutors trying to get it out there that this was a lot that the judge cleared to be broadcast publicly and for everybody to hear.
4: Defense attorneys argued allowing the video of a so-called confession would influence a future jury pool. U.S. Olympian David Hearn appeared in court today pleading not guilty to a felony count for allegedly vandalizing the pool lining of the Lincoln Memorial reflecting pool. Fans are remembering Bonnie Tyler. She died in Portugal after being hospitalized with an illness. The singer is best known for her 80s hit, Total Eclipse of the Heart. Bonnie Tyler was 75. 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

0: That's a high school classic right there, about 93, 94, somewhere around there. All right, 505. So you know what that means. We always, of course, we start the show off with our Papa John's question or questions of the day, but we do repeat it, and the 5 o'clock hour is one of those times. So Papa John's question of the day coming up.
1: Ready to get stuffed again at Papa John's? 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Oh, yeah, better get you some.
0: 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Our question, what is something that scared you as a kid but seems silly now? What is something that scared you as a kid but seems silly now?
1: By the way, I showed my 16-year-old some clips from Land of the Lost. And, I mean, the dinosaurs look like they're basically paper mache.
0: Claymation.
1: Yes. And, but between that and the sleeve stacks, he was, like, howling that I was, like, terrified of sleeve stacks when I was little.
0: I guess Freddy Krueger, that's not the same type of... Yeah, it's not, because I can see why I was scared of Freddy Krueger back
1: then. Yeah, that's a genuine horror
0: flick. Yeah, back then, yeah.
1: It's like saying, yeah, my parents used to dress up like Michael Myers.
2: I love the original King Kong, okay, but it is so stop motion animation or whatever. It is.
1: Well, and even that kind of led you to the, because the Jurassic Park came out in 93,
2: yeah,
1: and the dinosaurs were on screen for like 6.5 or 7 minutes. And if you remember, the big scene was at night where you see that T-Rex for the first time and it flipped the car chewing on the
0: guys
1: tire.
0: In the outhouse,
1: but but you would see, and like even the 76 version of King Kong with Jeff Bridges,
2: right?
1: I mean, that the some of those scenes were at night because it was easier. Those kind of effects back then were easier to do at night. It did look so bad.
2: That's funny.
0: So there you go. Those are questions. Again, Facebook and X. And if you'd like to text in your thoughts, 423-267-1023 on our Warren and Griffin text line. All right, we got our sports headlines coming up. But first, let's head to the phones. We got Wild Thing on the line. Wild Thing, welcome to Sports Talk, bud. How are you?
3: WGOW.
4: Well, I got Braves 10-5. They won.
0: That they did?
4: The Cubs wound up losing 2-3 and against the Orioles, and that was a close game.
1: They've been playing better, your Cubbies. They've been real
4: streaky.
1: Yeah,
4: they have, and we're second place. We start a series with, I'm thinking it is, oh gosh, who is it tomorrow?
1: The Reds.
4: The Reds, yes. Yes, Cincinnati Reds. I cannot wait for that game tomorrow, or the series, actually, because the Reds have a pitcher, Hunter Green.
1: Yep.
4: He's one of my favorite lookouts. And then they had another former lookout that was my favorite lookout. And I gave him a poster board. And then what was funny, he got sent to Louisville that next week before we had a home game again. And he got sent up to Louisville, and that was cool that he got sent up, and now he's in the major leagues with the Reds, and his name was,
1: Hey, they've got Hunter Green's going tomorrow for Cincinnati, right. Nick Lodolo is going Saturday, and Andrew Abbott is going Sunday, and they're all, they're all former lookouts.
4: And Green, I would love to find out if he still kept that poster.
0: Well, I'm sure he did. Hunter Andrew Green, by Abbott, the way, 0-1 with a 21.60 ERA.
1: He can throw
4: smoke. And he's a pretty good pitcher, ain't he?
0: Oh, yeah, if you're in the major leagues, you're a pretty good pitcher.
4: Oh, yeah, yeah. You remember Carl and Jerry Spradlin? 6'7"?
0: I remember Randy Johnson.
4: Randy Johnson, yeah, he was a good one, too.
0: Big unit.
4: Yeah, big unit. Mm-hmm.
0: You know who you are.
4: Yeah, you know who you are. And I was listening to y'all, and I heard y'all say, yeah, I bet he won't call in today.
0: You got it, then you won.
4: And David, well, I'm glad you're there, because on Wednesday, I wanted to say, hey, man, I'm going to move up and hopefully move up. Well, I moved in the fifth place or fourth.
1: Well, and, I know Nature Boy is going to win, so maybe Nature Boy and you, maybe y'all can take a 1-2 sweep. That'd be pretty cool.
4: Yeah, maybe two. Yeah.
0: I don't think so.
1: Joe's got something to say about that. I'm pulling
4: for
1: you.
4: I just love playing the game, you know.
0: Absolutely. Well, thank you. Appreciate it, bud.
4: All right. Y'all take care. And that thing to do with Dale Earnhardt Jr., has it already been?
0: No, I believe that is that next Thursday, I think?
4: Next Thursday?
0: I believe that's correct. I'll check on that for you.
4: Okay. Is there any way I can get them tickets?
0: I mean, well, I don't have any.
4: Because he's my favorite to race.
0: Oh, yeah, NASCAR driver. I'm right there with you, boy. I mean,
4: you know I was Earnhardt Jr. and Senior.
0: Yeah, you know who he is.
4: And Harvick, too, I was.
0: Yeah.
4: Yep. And hope y'all have a blessed day, and God bless
1: you. You too, Wild Thing.
0: Thanks, Wild Thing. Appreciate it. All right, let's get one more before we hit our sports headlines. We got the Shadow on the line. Shadow, welcome to Sports Talk, man. How you been?
3: Hey, guys. How y'all doing?
0: Good.
3: David, you talking about that was my favorite show on Saturday. That's for, I watched that as the last show I got to watch before I had to go do yard work. You're talking about the Slee Stack. You remember how slow they were, and the other people, the humans, would be running fast, and they'd always catch them.
0: You wouldn't believe the number of comments we had about that.
3: Well, and there was only one Slee Stack, Enoch. He could speak English, and he would always have to come in and fix stuff when they messed with the rocks in the pylon. Remember that, David?
1: Yeah, I guess before stormtroopers missed every shot they ever took, you know, Slee Stacks couldn't catch anybody.
3: No. But the thing that scared me as a kid was the creature from the Black Lagoon. That one got me.
1: Yeah, I mean, that's that was probably designed to scare you, though. Well, I mean, not Slee Stacks were designed to scare you, too. They just look silly now.
3: I know one thing. The good thing they didn't have bars back then. You imagine leaving a bar drunk back then and half of them get eaten by T-Rex. Guys, y'all have a good one. Always enjoy the show.
0: Thanks. All right, Shadow. Appreciate it, man. Yeah, I can see. That's Creature from the Black Lagoon.
1: Oh, yeah.
0: That's similar to the don't have the eyes that the Slee Stacks had, but I could see that as well. All right, let's hit our sports headlines brought to you by Brainerd and Brown Acres Golf Courses. Now's a great time to play one or both of these courses. Challenging, convenient, and affordable. Brainerd and Brown Acres Golf Courses. Play them today. I guess first up on our sports headlines would be the Bravos winning today 10-5 over... who are they playing?
2: Pittsburgh,
0: that's right, yeah. And therefore winning the series. And you got World Cup action going on right now. France and Morocco, second half, about 48 minutes in, 0-0 in that matchup. What you got, David?
1: All right, so you've got the Scottish Open. Of course, those tee times started at 2 a.m. Eastern. But you've got a five-way tie at the top that includes at 5 under 65s, Rory McIlroy, Patrick Cantlay, Bernd Weisberger, Tom Kim, and Rasmus Højgaard. In a group at 4 under, one back, includes Brooks Koepka, and his deal is really weird because at the beginning of the week, it was reported that Koepka and Keith Mitchell had withdrawn. But apparently, the Brooks Koepka withdrawing was news to him. Like, he called his agent, and he's like, I'm getting all these texts saying I've withdrawn, and I haven't withdrawn from this thing.
0: Yeah, when did I do that?
1: And so it was like, I guess he was like already over in Scotland or something and called his agent, who was like in Las Vegas, and he knew it was like 5 a.m. in like Vegas or whatever, but he was just like, can we fix this? I mean, what do I do here? It says that I've withdrawn, and I was like, I don't know how. I never said I withdrew from this thing. So it's kind of funny that he didn't withdraw, and he's only a stroke back from this. Harris English is shot a 1/71. Scotty Scheffler shot a 2/68. Mentioned earlier that Wichita has been selected as the second city that will host those early NCAA tournament games now that the field has been expanded to 76 teams. So Dayton and Wichita on Tuesday will each host 3 games, and on Wednesday will each host 3 games. Marcus Spears Jr., the son of the stud former LSU All-American defensive end. Marcus Spears Jr., one of the top basketball players in the country for the 2027 signing class, 6'9", 210-pound power forward out of Dallas, has reclassified and will play this season for Texas. The Milwaukee Bucks officially signed Nate Ament to a 4-year deal for just under $26 million, with more than $11 million of that guaranteed. Tennessee released its dark mode uniforms for football. The likely, it's not set in stone, but the likely dark mode game would be November 7th against Kentucky. They typically wear those things at night. And of course, they've worn dark mode against Kentucky in 22, 24, so why not 26? Because that game on November 7th has already been designated as a night game. Georgia defensive back and East Carolina transfer Jamarlee Riddle will not be prosecuted as a result of his May 8th arrest on 2 felony possession drug charges. Knox Catholic has been hit by the TSSAA for recruiting violations, and they are facing a 1-year playoff ban. Bonnie Tyler, dead at the age of 75. In 1983, she had the number one hit, Total Eclipse of the Heart. She came back the very next year with Holding Out for a Hero. But Total Eclipse of the Heart was a monster hit. And then to see that performed at Old School, where they slip some F-bombs in there, where Will Ferrell's dancing and you're just slow dancing, and he's like, wait, did he just say...
0: I think the Dan Band.
1: The Dan Band, yeah. Right.
2: Didn't she do It's a Heartache? It's a Heartache.
1: May have.
0: Yeah. The two, I mean, even add that one in there. It's pretty solid songs.
1: No doubt. And then how about this one from Babylon B? Little League baseball team excited that the chubby kids' family's bringing the snacks.
0: No fruit cups. We get the good stuff now. I was that kid. All right, there's your sports headlines. And, of course, brought to you by Brainerd and Brown Acres Golf Courses. All right, you know what time it is? Time to play the game. The game being Joe's Did You Know? 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And again, just by playing, you get one entry. If you beat me, you get 2 entries. And we'll have that drawing at the end of the month on the 31st. So call in right now, 423-267-1023 for your chance at playing Joe's Did You Know, presented by Service Systems.
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6: Tough going on 24 eastbound around the 59 interchange and in both directions downtown. Drive carefully. Art Sanders, right now traffic.
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0: That's right, Joe's Did You Know, presented by Service Systems. We're about to open that door on the game. And we do have Alabama Avalanche on the line. Going to play a little Joe's Did You Know. What's up, Avalanche?
22: How's it going, fellas?
0: Oh, it's going. So I know you're aware of what to say when you think you know the answer.
3: Most certainly. WGO
0: Dougie. That's right, Avalanche. It is time. It is time to play Joe's Did You Know.
4: It's time. Time once again for Joe's Did You Know on Sport Talk and the Talk Monster.
22: You play to win the game. Hello? You play to win the game. You don't play to just play it.
4: Joe's Did You Know, our afternoon quiz game right here on WGOW.
22: You drinking my sake, Kimosabi?
23: I'm struggling. Let go. You won a lot of fights, Wallace. Not this time.
22: You sipping my soup, Guadalupe?
4: Joe's Did You Know, where you could win monster prizes just for playing. So let's get started.
1: All righty, Joe, Alabama Avalanche, you probably have an idea of what today's topic may be. It is birthday number 70 for Tom Hanks.
0: Oh, okay.
1: So Tom Hanks trivia on his 70th birthday. Question number one for Alabama Avalanche and Joe. Who is Tom Hanks' love interest in the 1984 movie Bachelor Party? Is it A, Tawny Katayan, B, Daryl Hannah, C, Shelley Long, or D, Elizabeth Perkins?
0: Joe. Ooh, go ahead, Avalanche.
1: Go, yeah.
3: D.
1: D, Elizabeth Perkins. No, that was his love interest in Big.
0: Well, what are my options again?
1: Tawny Katayan, Daryl Hannah, and Shelley Long.
0: I know Daryl Hannah was in Splash.
1: Correct.
0: With him. So I'm going to go either C or D, whichever one he didn't pick.
1: Now he did. Your two choices, if you do not take Daryl Hannah, are Tawny Katayan or Shelley Long.
0: Shelley Long.
1: That was in the Money Pit. Tawny Katayan was his love interest in Bachelor Party. Question number two.
0: What did David Coverdale think about that?
1: In the 1992 film A League of Their Own, what was the name of the women's team that Hanks managed? A, the Bells. B, the Blue Sox. C, the Comets. Or D, the Peaches.
0: Joe.
1: Yes.
3: Well, yeah.
0: The Peaches.
1: Peaches is correct. The Rockford Peaches. Joe is on the board.
0: On the board.
1: Question number three. How much weight did Tom Hanks gain and then lose for Castaway in 2000? Was it A, 45 pounds, B, 55 pounds, C, 65 pounds, or D, 75 pounds?
0: Joe.
3: Well, yeah.
1: Yes.
0: 55.
1: 55 is correct. Joe's on a roll. All right, Alabama Avalanche, you need to get these next two to tie. Which of these movies did not have Tom Hanks and Meg Ryan as co-stars? A, Joe versus the Volcano. B, Sleepless in Seattle. C, When Harry Met Sally. Or D, You've Got Mail.
3: Oh, yeah.
1: Yes.
3: A.
1: That is incorrect. The, both of those are in Joe versus the Volcano.
0: Joe.
1: Yes.
0: D.
1: They were both in You've Got Mail. When Harry Met Sally,
2: Harry
1: was,
2: Met
1: Billy,
2: Sally.
1: Was Billy Crystal. And
0: oh,
1: Meg Ryan.
0: Yeah. Okay.
3: You throwed us a curveball.
1: Exactly. Question number five. What is the highest grossing Hanks movie that was not animated? What is the highest?
0: Joe.
1: Yes.
0: Forrest Gump.
1: Forrest Gump is incorrect.
0: Ah.
1: Your choices are A, Castaway, B, The Da Vinci Code, C, Forrest Gump, which is incorrect, and D, Saving Private Ryan.
3: Saving Private Ryan.
1: Good guess, but believe it or not.
0: Is it Da Vinci Code?
1: Yes.
0: Yeah.
1: Which was the book is great,
2: great
1: and the movie
2: and
1: is
2: book.
1: Terrible. I thought the movie was terrible.
2: I thought the book is fabulous.
1: Yes, the book is fabulous. The movie was terrible, but it's his highest grossing non-animated movie.
2: Wow. I don't remember.
0: Toy Story being number one? Yeah, I can see that. All right, Avalanche, good effort, but again, you know, I come out the winner. But you do get one entry into the drawing.
3: You are so modest.
0: You're the man, Avalanche. Appreciate you playing, brother.
3: Appreciate it.
0: All right, there you go. 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Service Systems, closing the door on Joe's Did You Know. All right, coming up, we've got Tennessee Vols baseball coach Josh Elander, and obviously talking some Vols baseball draft coming up. So lots of things to discuss with Coach, and we will do that as soon as we return from the break on the Talk Monster.
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6: ABC News, I'm Michelle Franz, and strikes between the U.S. and Iran ramping up after Iran fired on ships in the Strait of Hormuz this week. The skirmishes come as Iran held funeral processions and prayers for the former supreme leader killed in the initial days of the war. ABC News contributor and retired Army Lieutenant General Doug Lute calling the recent conflict a setback.
7: Of course, the U.S. killed Iran's leader, all right? So this is just the most strategic dimension of this tit-for-tat back and forth that basically leads us nowhere. It leads us into a continued stalemate and a continued closure of the Strait of Hormuz. So this is not good news. And in effect, we're back to where we were 3 weeks ago before the so-called ceasefire agreement.
6: David Hearn, the Olympian accused of vandalizing the pool lining at the Lincoln Memorial reflecting pool, appeared in court today. He pleaded not guilty to a felony charge. At Wimbledon, American Coco Gauff losing to Carolina Muchova in the riveting semifinal match. This is ABC.
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25: 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And in both directions downtown. Drive carefully. Art Sanders, right now traffic.
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0: back to Sport Talk 534 here in Chattanooga. And appreciate you tuning in. And David, we've got a special guest on the line. I'll let you do the introduction, sir.
1: That's right. Josh Elander, who has, I don't know whether to call him a first or second year Tennessee coach, because he's still kind of in his, he took over, you know, Tony Vitello left in October. And so had a successful first year with the Volunteers, continuing the streak of consecutive NCAA tournaments. And Josh, welcome in. I hope you're having a great day.
2: Yeah, absolutely, guys. Appreciate you guys having me on.
1: Has anything felt normal for you since last October, or has this basically been a nine-month head spin?
2: No, that's a good question. It was a little crazy. I think that's the easy way to say it. But, you know, again, I guess the first half year is over with. We'll get into, I guess, year one and a half or year two coming up. It's been a really good summer for our guys running around and getting on the recruiting trail. And I know a lot of the best prospects in college are excited about the Tennessee Vols, and I know we are equally so heading into this fall and when we get those guys back on campus.
1: Of course, you got the draft this weekend, but have you had time to kind of reflect on your first actual season and just kind of what did you think, if you have?
2: No, not really. I think the way this thing works, it's really how it's changed with, again, roster construction is a huge deal in college sports and even more so in baseball. And it was a wild year in the portal. It really was. And as we get to kind of the end of that, it's, you get to the end of the year, it's really about what we tell our players too. You have to attack the thing that's in front of you. And for us, it's been building a competitive roster. So we're playing longer in the postseason than we did this last year. And, you know, Coach Kivett, our recruiting coordinator, and the rest of our staff have done a great job of putting together a great group. But, you know, hopefully when this thing, we got to get through the draft. That's the next thing on the menu. But we'll definitely take some time to do that. But fortunate and to be around some great coaches and learned a ton this year, and will put us in a better position next year. There's no doubt about it.
1: Josh, the baseball calendar is just fascinating to me because, yeah, I mean, you guys just have so little time to do anything. In fact, you've got to help me out because I know Tennessee gets a couple of more commitments today. I thought the portal was basically the entire month of June. How are commitments still happening?
2: Yeah, that's a great question. Again, the interesting challenge we have is the MLB draft and then also the portal closing before. But if a student athlete does enter the portal prior to the portal closing date, they are still able to commit or end up signing with another school after the fact.
1: Okay.
2: So there is a little bit of knowing the game within the game. You will see, even in the SEC and across other Power Fours, there will be plenty of guys that are still in the portal that haven't committed that will after the draft, because that's the thing as we're navigating this is we have to see, you know, hey, where we're at now, but then who ends up making it to school after the MLB draft this weekend. So there's plenty of movement still to come. There is.
0: Yeah, you mentioned the draft, you mentioned the portal, and you mentioned your roster. How hard has it been to retain your roster? And I know there's circumstances there. Has it been that difficult, or has the NIL helped balance that out a little bit?
2: Well, I think it always is a balance. And then again, some student-athletes are motivated by different things. I think clearly with our group, we held everybody that we wanted from the core from the previous year. I really am excited about Trent Grindlinger and Cameron Appenzeller, and could go on and on about guys down the list. And don't want to name them all, but I think we have some really good kids that love the Tennessee Volunteers that we're really excited to build around in the portal. And again, I really, really like that group and what we were able to keep on the roster, because inevitably there will always be some movement in the world of the portal, but I think we got the right guys in the building.
1: 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This weekend, like you've mentioned, it is the baseball draft, and I think Tennessee's situation is just absolutely fascinating. I mean, according to ESPN, you've got 10 commitments ranked among the top 150 MLB draft prospects. Do you have a decent gauge of who could be coming to Knoxville even after the draft?
2: Yeah, that's another great question. Again, I'm a big believer, and I've doing this for a while now in this league on the recruiting side, is you never get everybody and you never lose anybody either. So when you put together a really, really talented group, which, again, our staff has done an amazing job, and that's a multi-year process. I mean, some of these kids, they were committed to Tennessee in eighth grade, which is even wild to think about, as though some of them are on campus and running through. So, again, we will have to hold our breath a little bit. We do have to lean on our relationships with the pro teams, with what our program has been able to accomplish with the guys of getting in professional baseball and then not only getting in, but having success at the second level there and continuing to do so. We lean on them and try to say, hey, where do you guys see that? And the uniqueness is there's 30 major league teams, and all it takes is one to like you and sign you. So it's a little bit of stay and pray, but it's a really, really talented group, and we're excited to see who ends up making it.
1: Josh, how different is this compared to a generation ago with where your program and SEC programs are because of the NIL? You've got a situation now where if you want to get drafted, sure, you get some bonus money, but you may be just sitting in a hotel in North Florida waiting to play a baseball game, or you could come to a Knoxville or a you name it, LSU, Texas, and just get the entire college experience. I mean, it seems like it's very different from a generation ago, and you have more people now that are taking the SEC route.
2: Yeah, it's hard to argue coming to play baseball in Knoxville, Tennessee, and going and watching Coach Heupel's boys over at Neyland, and again, obviously anything that makes Tennessee so amazing and so special. But, yeah, if you really look at it,

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1: Where, you know, he's from right up there in Charlottesville, so... Mm-hmm. You know, I had to watch him and say, man, we should have got this guy to commit. We need to do our job a little bit better. But eventually we got him here, which was great. After the transfer portal, just an elite, elite human being, just an incredible family, great makeup, real power. I mean, to be able to put up the numbers that he did as he really grinded through for us. And then our staff did a great job with getting him some real reps at third base. I mean, he was phenomenal for us over there. So right-handed power plus makeup, proven performer. He's going to go pretty good. How good, we'll see. Well, I really think he's going to be a major leaguer. There's no doubt about it. And, you know, Bo Rudy has done a great job as well. Has always liked Tennessee. Did the different route as well, where went to, you know, Kennesaw, then transferred in. But the unique thing with Bo is he has, on the analytics side, which is very important to some major league teams, he's really an outlier. He does things that not a lot of people on earth are able to do with the way he spins his fastball and some of the numbers that go through it, and he's a premium strike thrower. So, you know, both of those guys we'll see. I think, again, there's no chance we'll get Henry Ford back to Knoxville. Excited to see him take off on his pro career, and then we'll see on Bo as well. But two great additions from a great part of the state.
2: Okay, so they do have the option of Henry Ford, a Garrett Wright. You can throw him in, a Bo Rudy. They all have the opportunity to come back if they don't like where they're selected, right? But you're saying that you think Henry moves on regardless?
1: Yeah, I do. I think it's, you know, again, with the Henry's performance, and I thought it was a huge win to get him to campus last fall. I remember when Coach V and Ross and I were up in the Cape recruiting him, it was, hey, we never really knew if he would make it. And obviously we were elated when he did. But Garrett, yes, Garrett, those guys do have an extra year of eligibility. I know a few of those guys have played so well. They've probably, again, it's time to start their pro career, and they're ready to make their march on the way to the big leagues. But, yeah, in theory, they do have another year if they would like.
2: Gotcha. All right, you know, back to you personally, what would you say you kind of learned, now that you've been through a full season, and I know you're in draft mode and you've been in portal mode, but what would you say you learned the most from your first year as the guy?
1: Yeah, well, no, that's a great question. And I've never looked at it as me being the guy. It's funny you say that, but I think I learned to have great people around me. I'm really excited about our staff, and I'm really excited about the core that's returning. But I'm really proud about how the guys handled the change. It was such a unique timing. Obviously, we were thrilled for Frank and Tony and Q for a once-in-a-hundred lifetime opportunities. But I just think, again, I'm so excited to have, like, a normal calendar year where we get through the fall and – again, our guys did a really good job of being resilient with the changes, but I'm super excited to have a full year with Chuck Drolleman, with our hitters, and we're all working together. And again, I think there's always things to learn. You learn something new every day. But when I have time to reflect, I'll dig into that some more. But more just, again, gratitude for the opportunity, but back to the accelerator and back to get to work. That's been my style for a long time.
2: I'm sure I'm not the first who's asked you this one. How often do you talk to Tony? I mean, y'all schedules, I know, can be crazy, especially when he's playing games late at night. But how often will y'all talk?
1: Yeah, well, I mean, Tony and I have a very unique relationship where I played for him in college, and then we've worked together in, you know, 10 or 12 different years in different capacities, right? So, you know, again, when we chat, usually right now it's brief. You know, that guy loves to win. Everybody knows that. And again, I know those guys were going through a transition as well, but really excited. I think as we get kind of towards the end of the summer when everything slows down, you know, would love to get back out there and catch up with him when we're on the West Coast recruiting. And again, so grateful for him and what I learned from him and our friendship. And again, just looking forward to connecting with him again as things slow down a little bit.
2: Of course, he helped with the MLB Network's draft coverage. And there's times where he's sitting in the studio and one of, you know, Tennessee's commitments would get selected in the first round. And he kind of had that expression of like, oh gosh, we may have just lost him. How do you plan on watching the draft?
1: No, there's some funny stories I could tell you guys online. He's on the draft. We got a 15-second break. We have a 15-second convo, and then, yeah, that's a whole other story. But, you know, we're going to get our staff together, and I'm excited to see because it is condensed. It's a two-day period, and the picks go really fast once you get to that rounds 5 to 20. But it used to be, hey, you get through, and there's a break, and there's some kind of, again, some things going on behind the scenes, but you know, we're going to sit down. I know our guy Kirby Connell is a Vol Nation favorite. Mm-hmm. He's getting married in Charleston this week.

0: weekend. I told him, man, that is not the best weekend to pick, but I'm excited for you. The MLB draft. And my daughter is actually the flower girl in the wedding. So we have all of the ladies in my home will be in Charleston. So we're going to set up a war room at our house and watch the draft. And we'll bite our fingernails a little bit, but I feel good about this group and what we'll get to campus. And again, excited to see who we get and how it goes.
1: Nice. All right. Before we let you go, I did want to ask you this last question. When you do finally have the time to assess this season, do you think you'll be a glass full, glass half full, or glass half empty guy when you consider, you know, y'all beat the national champions 2 out of 3 at their place, I guess, well, technically in Oklahoma City. But then, you know, just the way the season ended, I know things came up short and you didn't have the sticks that you wanted when you went over to UNC. Will you kind of look at it as half full or half empty?
0: Well, I think the simplest way is we need to be better, period. We've been fortunate here to win a lot of games in the postseason. In the last 9-10 years we've been here, we've been around some incredible players, and I would be 100% honest. There's been plenty of nights between that last series in North Carolina and all the work that we've put in over the last month and a half or so, where there's plenty of reminders that it ended well sooner than I think anybody is okay with around here. So, again, that was the problem, and the solution has been getting better each day. That's what we've been attacking. And but, yeah, that's the sentiment. Is the first half year is over with, but we need to reload and get back to work.
1: Well, Josh, thank you so much for taking the time. We know what a absolute crazy time this is on the draft. And again, you're still getting guys out of the portal as we speak. So really appreciate you visiting with us here down in Chattanooga on WGOW.
0: Yeah, absolutely. Hopefully we can do it again sometime. Hope you'll have a great rest of the day.
1: All right. Take care. Thanks, Josh.
2: Yeah, thanks, Coach. There you go. Coach Josh Elander of your Tennessee Vols baseball team. 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
6: Doctors here in the Tennessee Valley are doing everything they can to gain a deeper understanding of cardiovascular disease. 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

0: All right, we got our golf hour coming up next. But before we get to that point, David, and we're going to hit the Winter Griffin text line here in just a few minutes as well. But just a couple things I want to wrap up this hour with.
1: Sure. In case you're just tuning in, Braves did beat the Pirates 10-5, so they win that series. But as we speak, France leads Morocco 2-0 in the 90th minute. They have not slapped up the, I guess they'll slap up the stoppage time here in just a matter of seconds. But if this score holds, that means the World Cup will head to its 100-year anniversary in 2030 with only winners from Europe and South America.
0: The trend continues.
1: Because Morocco is, there's 6 minutes of stoppage time, and Morocco is down 2-0, and they are the last African country. Of course, the North American countries went down in flames in the round of 16 with the U.S., Mexico, and Canada. At least Mexico was competitive.
0: Yeah, and they don't have Messi or anyone like that, so it could be in trouble here.
1: Yeah, so it looks like France advances. Some other things, speaking with soccer, Christian Pulisic suffered a microfracture in his lower leg against Belgium. He will be out 4 to 6 weeks. And he will then return to training with AC Milan late next month. Jalen Brunson's Game 1 NBA Finals jersey sold last night for $1.024 million.
0: For a Brunson jersey?
1: For a Game 1 Brunson jersey.
0: Yeah, okay.
1: And then how about this? Adam Vinatieri, he's having a good year. He's going to be inducted in the Pro Football Hall of Fame next month. He will be inducted into the Colts Ring of Honor on October 18th. Vinatieri holds NFL records for points with 2,673, made field goals, 599, and consecutive field goals. I forgot about this one. He made 44 straight field goals at one point during the 15-16 season.
0: Not PATs, field goals.
1: Field goals.
0: Yeah, that's impressive.
1: Yes. 44 straight field goals.
0: Yeah, so yeah, he was.
1: Yeah, to your point, you're decent if you make 44 straight PATs.
0: Yeah, I know. I'm giving you a thumbs up for that. All right, to our Warner Griffin text line at 423-267-1023. Still getting some responses from our Papa John's question of the day. What scared you as a kid but seems silly now? I believe that kind of, maybe not word for word.
1: Ben's got a good one on Facebook, quicksand. We never hear about quicksand anymore.
0: Yeah, did it all dry up or what? let's see, The Birds?
1: The Hitchcock movie, The Birds, when they attack?
0: I guess so.
1: Yeah.
0: That's followed by the Alfred Hitchcock series. The D.A.R.E. program in elementary school. But apparently now this texter is not scared of it. Okay.
2: No.
0: The movie, the Labyrinth.
1: Okay.
0: I don't remember that one. And we had another Freddy Krueger, but that, you know, that's just... It's a horror movie, so it's
1: yeah. The Labyrinth is, that way. Is 40 years old, so some of its special effects are not so special.
0: Yeah, and Tales from the Crypt.
1: Okay,
0: I think that is that's a good one right there.
1: We had some good ones. I went with Sleestaks, but Fembots is fantastic, and of course the Wicked Witch.
2: You know, back in the old days, and I mean old days, like the old Dracula and all that. A lot of the horror was implied. It wasn't visual, gross. Shocking on the screen. It was implied. A lot of things would about happen and then the fade to black. And you knew what was happening.
1: Right. I think that's what makes Silence of the Lambs so effective.
2: Yes.
1: Is you have to, you know, they show the picture to, this is what happens when a nurse reached down and he ripped off her tongue. You know, he's sharing that story and it's stuff you never see. But then what was Hannibal came out and they just showed everything. Yeah. And that was just like disgusting.
0: All right, David, appreciate it, man.
1: Always enjoy it.
0: We'll do it again tomorrow. And
1: a Friday.
0: Yes, sir. Coming up next, your host, Mike Jenkins. Sir Michael Jenkins with a golf hour. Coming up, top of the hour news.
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4: From ABC News, I'm Michelle Franzen. Tensions between the U.S. and Iran escalating again, with the U.S. carrying out strikes after Iran fired at ships in the Strait of Hormuz. Iran also launching attacks on U.S. bases in the region. It's prompting the U.S. embassy in Jordan to issue warnings. Here's ABC's Britt Clinton.
5: For Jordanians, though, it's a reminder that hosting U.S. forces, it brings both protection but also exposure. And for U.S. officials, it's about getting ahead of this risk, you know, tightening security now rather than waiting for something to happen.
4: The renewed fighting impacting ship traffic through the strait, and that could cause oil and gas prices to go up once again. The White House touting the first so-called Freedom Fuel Network stations opening in the Philadelphia area, offering discounted gas. The Trump administration says it's not subsidized and is a private company not affiliated with the government. ABC's Stephen Portnoy has details.
6: It appears to be something of a promotion. The president announced this online last week, saying that someone whom he called a very smart retailer located throughout the Northeast would be stepping up and lowering gas prices at 25 stations. These 25 stations are clustered in and around Philadelphia.
4: The company's LLC does not list who is behind the stations. In Mississippi, the family of Nolan Wells, who died while celebrating the July 4th holiday on Horn Island with friends, now searching for answers. State authorities suspect the 18-year-old may have drowned, but are still investigating. Family attorney Ben Crump says they're conducting an independent investigation and autopsy.
7: We're trying to be very transparent, because the family has some concerns about the state of Mississippi doing an investigation of the death of a young black man, where young white students may be looked at as having some culpability. So the family is concerned about that.
4: On Wall Street today, stocks ended up. 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

0: pretty on it. I gotta pat myself on the back.
1: You
0: with
1: know
0: that
1: what?
0: One.
1: I've decided that Quake puts too much pressure on you. That was good.
0: Yeah, I just gotta let it flow.
1: You just gotta, yeah, we just, you know, you gotta pretend like Quake's not in the room. That's
0: and he's not, so that's a good thing for me today. And ladies and gentlemen, we are in the Golf Hour, and that voice you just heard was Sir Michael Jenkins.

0: never gets old hearing that. I know you feel the same way. Like,
1: I put it in our doorbell, so it's good.
0: That's great. How you been, Mike?
1: I'm doing better, thank you.
0: Good. That is good to hear. And I don't know if you heard our Papa John's question of the day today, but I'm just going to throw this out there and see if you have an answer to it. What is something that scared you as a kid but seems silly now? Some of the previous answers was, what was it, Slee Stack from Land of the Lost?
1: I'm going to go the opposite way. One of the things that scared me as a kid were snakes. And now they scare me even more than they did as a kid. So that's kind of the opposite of what you said. I just never got through that fear.
0: Right.
1: I don't know. Maybe horror movies.
0: Okay.
1: You know.
0: Okay.
1: They don't kind of do it for me anymore.
0: So, I could totally get that.
1: Even though, and it's funny because it should be the opposite, right? Because there's so much more. I mean, if you look back at the old horror movies, they look really silly compared to today.
0: Right.
1: But at the time, they sure didn't seem that way.
0: No. I mentioned Freddy Krueger earlier, and yeah, I know that was kind of meant to be scary back then, so maybe it's not as silly as I thought it was, but yeah, that was...
1: So what kind of answers you been getting?
0: Well, we had the Witch from Wizard of Oz. You've had the Flying Monkeys from Wizard of Oz.
1: Yeah, they were a little freaky.
0: The Slee Stack from Land of the Lost, the original Land of the Lost. Creature from the Black Lagoon, that's been thrown out there. So, yeah, a number of different answers.
1: That's funny you mentioned, because I don't remember ever being scared by The Wizard of Oz, but I do remember watching it 897 times.
0: Maybe that's why
1: I wasn't scared anymore.
0: I mean, if anything, the guy that was just a talking face, whoever that was, he probably scared me more than anything. But anyway, yeah, it was pretty cool. I just want to get your answer to that. All right, we got the Genesis Scottish Open going on right now. Kim is tied with, is it Weisberger? Cantlay and Rory. They also throw...
1: Rory's an interesting name to see up there with the Open coming up. And then I tell you, the one that kind of interests me is Koepka being a stroke behind, because I've got this theory about Koepka. I just think since he came back, I guess I'm trying to justify liking him now, okay? he just seems like a different person. And one of the things I really didn't like about him before was he so publicly said that the only thing that really mattered to him was majors,
0: right,
1: which I just thought was an insult to all the sponsors and the people and the volunteers and so forth of the rest of the tour events. But I don't know that... I think he's in a little different place now, and I don't know that he would feel quite that strongly about that. And so I think now he's enjoying all events. So I just got this feeling if he ever captures his first one back on the tour, he's going to capture a few. So I the fact that he's just a shot behind kind of got my attention. And then, of course, he went through that ordeal early in the week where all that confusion about – got reported that he withdrawn when he hadn't.
0: Yeah, how does that even happen?
1: I don't know. It sounded like I was running that tournament. I mean, something was very off. But I don't know. I've kind of got my eye on him for this one. So, but I think at some point, even if it's not a major, when he wins, it's going to feel different to him, and you're just going to see more and more good play from him.
0: Is there anything that these players can take away from this course as we near the Open Championship is the following week? So.
1: Yeah, it's next week at Birkdale. I don't know the similarities of the courses as much as it's more about, you know, maybe the conditions and playing over there versus so forth. So it's really hard not to at least pull for, keep an eye on Fleetwood, who lives in that area, lives close to Birkdale. Such a big deal when Clark won a few years ago close to his home. It would be that kind of win. It'd just be really interesting to see. I mean, he's played very well this year, but he hadn't seen all the attention that he had last year. So he's just somebody that I kind of got. And then, of course, you know, Scotty. So
0: yeah.
1: I think next week's going to be interesting. You know, I've said many times, of course, the Masters is the Masters, but the Open to me is the next most fun one to watch. And maybe just because the golf's so different than what we're used to watching, you know.
0: I was about to say that same thing.
1: Played a lot more on the ground, and I always think about Dr. B getting up at 4 in the morning to watch and talking to me and again. Yeah. Oh, golly, yeah. And it's on at such odd times. It's just such a, to me, I mean, to be honest, I think it's more fun to watch than the U.S. Open. I don't know.
0: I think so.
1: If people would agree with that or not, but to me it is.
0: Yeah, because I believe when you, what makes it appealing to me anyway, other than, yeah, Masters is always going to be number one, but when you do tune in, you just never know what you're going to see. Yeah. And mostly due to the weather conditions.
1: You don't know what the weather's going to be. I mean, you know, I've said it many times, but, you know, over here, if it's bad weather and raining, and that's not golf. Over there, if it's sunny and pretty and no wind, that's not golf. So it's just two completely different. And when I'm not in it, I kind of watch other people. I enjoy watching other people suffer through it.
0: Let me ask this. With the guys, and you mentioned Brooks Koepka there a few minutes ago, from the guys that have came back, who do you think, and with all that money they got, so they're set for life right now, pretty much. Not that they wasn't
1: you
0: before.
1: You would think so.
0: Yeah, you would think so. So who's got the most to prove here? I mean, I don't know if it's golf-wise or if it's, you know, let me get back in the good graces of golf fans-wise. I mean, just overall, who do you think has the most to play for?
1: I think that John Rahm has probably lost the most just from the way he went and all the things that are going on now and so forth. You know, Koepka kind of did it. If winning the fans back was important to them, which I'm not sure it is to all of them, but, you know, the way Koepka did it was more like coming back on his own versus, you know, he did it pre-live collapse,
0: right,
1: and so forth. So I don't know that any of them are going to come out quite as well as he's going to come out because of just the timing and so forth. But it just seems like Ron just keeps digging a bigger and bigger hole. So I think... And, you know, I just don't know. You know, to me, the question is, who does the tour really need? Who's going to really boost the tour if they come back from over there? And there's really nobody that really jumps out at me that much.
0: There's not that superstar type
1: you know,
0: of...
1: One time you thought it would have been Dustin Johnson, but that doesn't seem to be the case anymore.
0: Yeah.
1: And, you know, and then it would have been Rahm, and that doesn't seem to be the case. And when Cameron Smith first went over there, that seemed to be a really big loss because he was just sort of starting to peak. And then that doesn't seem to really be a big deal. So I don't know who you would look at and go, man, it's really going to help the tour when this guy comes back. I think at the end of the day that might be Koepka, but I just don't see it.
0: Well, I think it just shows you how fickle this game can be because we see Rahm at the top, and he was probably the best player in the world at one point there for a decent stretch. And Dustin Johnson, you know, kind of the same thing. And these guys that have been there and done that, and then next thing you know, they're just fighting to get a headline. You know, that's not negative. So yeah. It can leave you just as quick as you take it away. You grab a hold of it, is what I'm trying to say.
1: You know, one of my favorite golf quotes of all time is Tom Wyskoff. You know, he's just said, golf's so weird. When you're playing well, you don't think you're ever going to play bad again, and when you're playing bad, you don't think you're ever going to play good again. That's just the way that it works. You know, that's just the way it feels. It's really strange.
0: So they're through playing for the day, obviously, with it being in Scotland. So we got the Open Championship next week. Any favorites you're looking at right now?
1: Well, like I said, I don't know if I'm considering him a favorite or I'm just pulling really hard for him, but Fleetwood, I've certainly got my own. McIlroy, again, Koepka's going to step forward at some point. So I just think you've got a lot of possibilities next week.
0: All right. So
1: if you go back and look at the history of that tournament, a lot of big – yeah, it's always interesting. Is this a course where the stars typically win, or is it typically somebody – this is more of a stars – a lot of the big names have won it there. So it feels like one of those where it is going to be one of the guys that we talk about all the time versus, ooh, I didn't see that coming, you know, sort of
0: right.
1: thing.
0: Right, okay.
1: You know, another thing we haven't heard from Cameron Young in a while. He got on that hot streak. it wouldn't surprise me to see him show back up all of a sudden. So, but I do think it's going to be a name that we talk about almost week after week, as opposed to, you know, somebody that you go, well, he wasn't on my radar.
0: So it doesn't seem to me anyway that the Open Championship, no matter what course they're on, it's one of those tournaments that, you know, maybe you haven't been playing that well, but all of a sudden you catch a little magic. Well,
1: it's just such a different kind of golf.
0: Yeah,
1: you know, it's the hit and run, the bump and run, and you know, a lot of times one of the reasons I like it is the speed of greens are so much more reasonable than what we've gotten to where you see a lot more putts made to me, unless the weather's crazy.
0: But then
1: and that's why
0: crazy.
1: They have to keep the speed of the greens reasonable. Some of the weather they play in, you can't get the greens like we get them. You know, you'd never be able to finish. So
0: we should have mentioned at the beginning, but we do have a special guest coming up at 6:35.
1: Well, Jeff Craig's going to call in, give us kind of an update on the junior golf in the area. And,
0: okay.
1: And, you know, as I told him, that everybody that watches LIV Tour was standing in that Windstone Pro Shop that day I was in there, so they must be crushed. I want to see how they're doing over there as all this unfolds.
0: You always take a chance to mention that.
1: I do. And I told him it would come up during our conversation, so I gave him fair warning.
0: All right, before we hit our first break, let me tell you about my good friends at Lee Company. 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All right, a quick break. Coming back with more. We'll head to the phones. Actually, let's just go ahead and get this phone call, and then we'll hit our break. James, welcome to the Golf Hour. How are you?
1: Hey, James.
2: Hey, doing good. This just occurred to me that the tournament, the week of the British, like it's in Lexington now, that used to be years ago Valley Brook spot. They always played opposite the British.
1: I think that is correct. I think I
2: caddied in it, yeah.
1: Yeah.
2: It was the week of the British.
1: Yes. What's it called now? The Barristall or something like that in Lexington?
2: ISPC or something like that? I don't know.
1: Yeah.
2: It's got some initials.
1: But you're 100% correct. Yeah.
2: And okay. And on top of that, think about who's leading that tournament this week. Steven Yeager, Chattanooga Connection.
1: Cool. I'll be honest with you. You mentioned that. I'm glad you said that. I hadn't looked at that scoreboard. I was focused on the Scottish, so... So
2: right.
1: Yeah,
2: well, I watched that too. But Stephen's tied with somebody else at 7-under.
1: Well, that's 2 weeks in a row. He's had a really good first round, so we just got to put a couple more with it.
2: Absolutely, he's got it in him. You know that.
1: Oh, there's no question about that. You know, it's funny. Some golfers just get a little nervous when they start going low, and some just want to go lower. He's definitely one that once he gets going, he wants it to be even more low.
0: Yeah,
1: you know he.
2: I resembled the prior of that.
1: Well, I think a lot of us, it's called having your comfort level, right? You get to
2: like,
1: a comfort level.
2: I'm 5-under.
1: Yeah, and you go, how many holes we got left? I need to get to the clubhouse. And
2: that
1: never really works out all that well.
2: No, if you start thinking that way, there are some large numbers in the immediate future.
0: Well, James, appreciate the phone call, man.
2: All right, guys. Have a good one.
0: Thank you. 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And a quick break, and coming back with more from Sir Michael Jenkins and the Golf Hour on WGOW.
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0: Our official forecast from the National Weather Service tonight, partly cloudy with a low around 73. For tomorrow, there will be a flood watch in effect from noon through Sunday night. You'll have partly sunny skies with a chance of afternoon showers and thunderstorms, high of 91. And tomorrow, the heat index is going to be as high as 98. So just be prepared out there. For Friday night, showers and thunderstorms, low around 74. And Saturday, more rain and thunderstorms possible, high of 88. So the theme here is rain and thunderstorms. Be careful. Right now, in Chattanooga, partly cloudy and 90 degrees.
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0: the Golf Hour with your host, Sir Michael Jenkins. And again, our special guest coming up after the break.
1: Jeff Craig, who runs all of the CDGA Junior Tour, does such a great job, is going to call in after the break and give us a little update on junior golf. And by the way, I'm going to need for you to quit reading that weather, because this weekend's the Metro, and you're making me you're making me really nervous.
0: I'll change it a little bit.
1: Yeah, let's come up with a different forecast.
0: Soften it up a little bit.
1: Yeah, I was just sitting here thinking about the time that it started raining the first day of the Brainerd Invitational, and this one player just got mad because we had to pull him off the golf course, and he looked at me in all seriousness and said, "I never understood why you schedule these tournaments on weekends it's going to rain." You know, we only set the schedule like a year in advance. And I was like, okay. I didn't even know how to respond to that. I don't know how you answer that question.
0: So we just have, a little over a minute left before we hit the bottom of the hour news. But so far, what's been the story to you so far this year, so far this golf season?
1: You talking local tour?
0: Tour.
1: I think certainly the LIV collapse, appears to be the potential collapse. I think the announcement from the tour about the changes they're going to make in 28, even though none of us really understand completely what they're, about it. The devil's in the details, and we don't know the details yet. But obviously, it's different, but is different always good? It's hard to pass judgment until you really kind of understand how some things are going to work. I'm still sort of searching for somebody that has dug into that and then can kind of, answer some questions on the air and so forth. But I'd say so far that's probably the two biggest. I think Cam Young's hot streak was kind of a big deal. A lot of people want to talk about Scotty not winning as much. I'm kind of not there. I think to me the play's the same. Again, you go back and look at Nicklaus's career, all those tournaments he won. He won because he also finished second a lot. So his wins are not going anywhere. Yeah. He's not going to just keep finishing.
0: I think
1: second.
0: He still has plenty in his back pocket ready to go.
1: So, but I'd say those two things have kind of dominated things so far.
0: All right. Coming back, we'll have our special guest, and we'll have more golf talk here on the Golf Hour.
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3: ABC News, I'm Michelle Franzen. Tensions escalating between the U.S. and Iran, with both launching strikes since Iran fired on ships in the Strait of Hormuz. That's led to a slowdown of shipping traffic in the waterway. ABC's Louis Martinez has more.
4: This is a kind of a situation that we find ourselves in, and this was supposedly the type of situation that was not supposed to be occurring during this time frame for the memo of understanding, as both Iran and the United States work towards some kind of a nuclear deal.
3: In Utah, the preliminary hearing continuing for Tyler Robinson, charged in the murder of conservative influencer Charlie Kirk. A judge today allowing prosecutors to show a video interview played in court with Robinson's former roommate and romantic partner talking about his conversations with Robinson. The Air Force revoking promotions for 135 airmen, saying it discovered an isolated scoring error on a required promotion exam. A separate batch of 135 airmen wrongly denied promotions due to that testing error are now being promoted. This is ABC News.
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6: Doctors here in the Tennessee Valley are doing everything they can to gain a deeper understanding of cardiovascular disease. The second Tuesday of each month at 7:35, the Jed, JR, and Natalie show will have a heart-to-heart conversation about what's being done to reduce heart failure. 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

0: Sport Talk and the Golf Hour with your host, Sir Michael Jenkins. 6:36. I hope everyone's having a fantastic Thursday evening so far. Friday's just right around the corner. That's a beautiful thing, and we're hoping no rain this weekend. No rain. Ain't that right, Mike?
1: Well, we'll take a little, but the flooding thing, that didn't sound good to me.
0: Not at all. And, Mike, we've got our special guest on the line.
1: Jeff Craig, Vice President of the Chattanooga District Golf Association, who is in charge of the CDGA Junior Tour, does such a fantastic job with it. Jeff, welcome.
2: Thanks for having us. It's because nobody else wants the title.
1: Well, I don't know that anybody else could match your passion for junior golf, so I'm not sure we want anybody else having the title. And by the way, I just looked at your app. Did I see this right? Do you have 174 kids signed up for that tour this year?
2: We do. We're at 174. Our next stop is Tuesday at Creek's Bend. I think we're up around 75 players already.
1: Wow. I go back to when I handed that off to you. I don't remember how many that number would have been, but I'd said it was 50-ish, 60, maybe, when you first started.
2: Probably. It's always, my first took over is probably that 40 to 50 number, probably. Every once in a while we get to 60. We went to like a really good, like one of the private clubs, and we might get to 65 or something like that. But now it's been average 65 to 85. I think at Moxon Bend this year, we're close to 97.
1: Wow. That's amazing.
2: I knew just signing up online was that easy and grew the tour that fast. We had done a long time ago.
1: Well, I do think that, well, it's more than online entries, but online entries do make a difference, don't they? I mean, when we went to that with men's events, it was, because it was kind of a one and done decision, right? You know, before it was like, well, I got to get an app. I got to fill it out. I got to put it in an envelope. I got to put a stamp on it. There was a lot of places along that route you could go, nah, I'm not going to do this.
2: Oh yeah, I mean, I can remember all the entry forms coming to the house, and I have to search them down through my house to figure out, make sure I got them all.
1: Yeah. So it's really, I mean, the growth of that thing has been absolutely amazing, and plus, that's why you have a lot of competition. You know, you got the Snedge Tour, which is a great tour. You got the Hurricane Tour running around. They're not quite as much local as they used to be, but there's just so many opportunities for these kids today that you've got 174 signing up for years, to me, says a lot about the way you run the events and so forth and the way the kids are treated, that they want to keep playing. And I do know that the coaches encourage the kids to play. They like that kind of experience in the summer. So, and I'm guessing that one of the things you enjoy a lot about it are all the relationships you make.
2: Oh, sure. I mean, to hang out with all the kids at the end of a tournament, because usually I'm in charge of scoring and just listening to them talk is always fun. It also doesn't hurt to have the junior tour that has, because we do have a lot of great competition. But when our end of the year championship is the Jim Seavers Junior Classic up at the Honors, that doesn't hurt the advertisement either of the junior tour.
1: No,
2: this year we're going to Macklemore as the keep, so we're excited for that. But just to see all the kids and watch them grow through all the years has been awesome.
1: Yeah, when you go back to Jim Seavers came up with the idea that if we really want to boost let's do something special for the kids at the Honors. Let a few of them earn their way out there. I mean, that really is what started turning it in the direction that it is now, without question. So what a great thing to be able to rename that tournament last year from the Junior Classic to the Jim Seavers Junior Classic, because he and what the Honors has done for that has just been nothing short of phenomenal.
2: It has. It's funny because I've already heard from Mr. Seavers this year, and like in the last 30 days, he wants to come up and watch us at the Keep. So excited to have him back in town and do that. But I mean, overall, we can't do what we do either without the golf courses in town that support us. From Moxon Bend, Creek's Bend, here at Winstone, Knob North has been a big supporter of us. Brown Acres, we just finished off at Brown Acres, which might have been the hottest day in the world. And the kids survived through all that and did a great job out there. So, you know, without the golf courses in town and what they do and support us, we didn't have a tour. So it's a big thanks to them.
1: Yeah. And especially, again, they're getting requests from these other tours and so forth. So everybody's support of junior golf around here is really pretty good. And you know, I have to ask, I mentioned it earlier, are y'all doing okay out at the Winstone Pro Shop? I know that, you know, I don't know what y'all are going to do when you can't watch Live Tour on Sunday, but are you hanging in there?
2: Hey, don't be mad when somebody gets paid to play golf. That's all I said. You'd go sell insurance over there for $10 million a year, Mr. Jenkins.
1: Well, I might give it a thought.
0: This is a perfect way to put it.
2: I'd become a PGA professional for $1 million a year over there, no problem.
1: All right, so if you watch it, you answered the question that I got stumped on a few minutes ago. Let's assume that it's going away, right? And we don't know that for sure yet. They keep talking about getting investors and doing this, doing that. That's what I love about social media and the news today. You never know what to believe for sure. But who is it on Live Tour that could come back to the PGA Tour and the PGA Tour would really benefit from having them back? I think they're getting a little boost from Koepka just because of the way he did it and when he did it. But of the people that are still on Live, who jumps out at you that it would be fun to see them back on the PGA Tour again?
2: I mean, you definitely want John Rahm back out there, right?
1: I don't, but it sounds like you do.

0: while. It doesn't hurt. You know, Sergio at the Masters, you know, who doesn't like to see a meltdown from a Spaniard?
1: Yeah. You know, before this season, I would have definitely easily answered that question, DeChambeau. But this has been a weird year. I mean, he's going for the, you know, the Grand Slam on cuts on majors. And but before this year, I would have, that's the guy I would have picked to say, boy, I'd love to see him back on tour.
0: But, correct. I agree. I think he had equipment change, and now he doesn't know what he's doing anymore.
1: Yeah. So.
0: I mean, you know, live is live. I mean, if they've made a lot of money, those players out there, I applaud them. And, you know, I've always said if the European Tour was smart at all, they'd have figured out a way to offer them a membership. That way they had dual membership.
1: Yeah.
0: Because who watches the European Tour?
1: Well, and, you know, one of the things that, and seriously, that the Scottish Open is getting some attention for is, you know, it's got this mix of live players and PGA players that we're not getting to see much anymore if it's not a major. And I think people are kind of enjoying that. So it is kind of showing you the way that a lot of people wish it was, and that they would figure out how to do, you know, even if it exists, that they would figure out a way to do some more of that.
0: I think that our board for the CDGA Junior Tour or CDGA could have sat in a room and figured out their problems on that PGA Tour quicker than they can.
1: Yeah, well, that may be true. Now, the sarcastic side of me, Jeff, wants to say to you that what you said about the leaderboards on the two different tours, that's because you're looking at past stars and we're looking at future stars.
0: Yeah, the future star right now is not moving that needle.
1: Well, there's some truth to that, too. And I'm just giving you some grief. So,
0: You know, you're old, I'm old, so I get it. But
1: I'm old, but you can't be in that conversation. So, well, listen, thanks for everything you do for junior golf. I just wanted to bust your chops a little. Now, by the way, Joe's all over you on the Live Tour. He's a big Live Tour guy. So, but he also likes the Oakland Raiders. So you gotta remember that Joe's a little out there.
0: Hey, look, I feel for Joe because I'm like I'm a Browns fan and a Titans fan, so I feel his pain.
2: Oh yeah, we're right there together, brother. We're right there together.
0: I've watched it all go downhill real fast, and we'll talk about the Redskins one day. But yeah, between the Browns and the Titans, I'm in the same boat with him.
1: All right. Well, thanks so much, Jeff.
2: Thanks, Jeff. Appreciate it, man.
0: Yep, I'll be calling in.
2: All right, there you go. Yeah, we are definitely in the same boat. All right, though, before we hit our next break, Mike, just, you know, we talked a little bit with that question and just what the biggest storyline year has been for the golf.
1: Of course, my mind, because I'm a positive guy, I always goes positive, but I, you know, if you kind of ask the question, well, what's the biggest negative story? I don't think without question it's the fan behavior at the U.S. Open. You know, that cannot become part of golf. It just can't. It's just not what the game is all about. I talked to a friend who's a USGA official who was stationed on number 12. So he wasn't out amongst all that. But once, you know, because, you know, once the last group goes by 12, if that's your assignment, you're done, right?
2: Sure.
1: So he's kind of watching. He scoots up next to a cameraman, and he's sort of talking to him, looking through his camera, seeing kind of what's going on. And the cameraman turned to him and he goes, I've been doing this for 17 years and I have never seen anything like this.
2: Now, where was most of this taking place?
1: Well, you know, it was all of the, it just ongoing.
2: Okay.
1: As he was playing, cheering against him. You know how those greens were. The big thing was it was just so out of, not golf. You know, if a ball trickled over a green, it was going to go a long way. And it would start out slow and it would start picking up speed. So his ball, once it started, they would start cheering, and then the more it rolled, the louder they would get, and so forth. And kudos to him for rising above it. But it's a much bigger issue than that. I don't know how we're ever going to get. You know, I blame the Ryder Cup some because I think the PGA of America sort of intentionally created this atmosphere for the Ryder Cup, which, to an extent, Ryder Cup is different, right? And you do sure. want the cheering and so forth, but now that it's bleeding over in I mean, I don't know how they ever get it back, but that to me is an extremely concerning story of where's that going to end up going forward. And then the other thing I would mention, just because I got tickled that everybody's made such a big deal out of it, when Justin Thomas said, you know, one of the issues that we've got, which is separate from that, that's a sportsmanship thing, but he said, you know, the gambling is going.

0: going to cause problems because, well, I said that 2 years ago, but nobody quoted me in the media. Just because you can control the outcome. You can affect, not control, you can affect the outcome. I mean, there's not many other sports where yelling at the right time. I mean, some days, somewhere, somebody's going to get enough money on the line. They're going to intentionally try to affect the outcome at the end of a tournament. And I don't know how they're going to put that back in the ball either. So I think Justin Thomas was 100% on. You know, he was a little behind me, but he was 100% on. I'm sorry. I think that was Jordan Spieth talking, not Justin Thomas. Jordan Spieth. But I guess they know who he is a little bit more than they know who I am.
1: Right. So, well, I'll revisit that when we get back from the break to get your thoughts on my question. But before we hit our next break, Art, let's tell everyone about our good friends at Grant's Auto Trim.
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1: More official forecast from the National Weather Service tonight. Partly cloudy skies. We'll have a low around 73 degrees. For tomorrow, Partly sunny with a chance of afternoon showers and thunderstorms. High of 91. The heat index is going to be up there. It could be as high as 98 degrees. So be safe out there tomorrow. There will be a flood watch in effect from noon through Sunday night. So be aware of that as well. For tomorrow night, showers and thunderstorms, low around 74. Actually, you probably put your hands over your ears right now, Mike. And Saturday, more rain and thunderstorms possible. So that's the positive side. Possible high of 88. Right now in Chattanooga, partly cloudy and 90 degrees.
11: The mayor's on the hotline. The other mayor's in the hemp house green room. And the superintendent is pulling into the parking lot. And guess what? We're talking about who has the best burger in town. All on Morning Drive. 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

0: the Golf Hour. Of course, your host, Mike Jenkins, hanging out. And, Mike, before we went to the break, I wanted to throw this question out there, and I'm pretty sure you don't have an exact answer, and I'm not real sure anyone has an exact answer for this, but going back to the fan behavior, what can you really do about that?
1: Well, that's the thing. Can you do anything? Once it's gotten started, once it's no longer, you know, part of the game, you know, before it just was, but it's just, of course, it's kind of a reflection of society, right? I mean, the lack of respect, the lack of it's all about me, yeah, sort of thing. I mean, that's what you're seeing, right? I'm careful. I want to start talking about music on the golf carts, but because that's just another sign of, I don't care what you think. I want to hear music.
0: Yeah.
1: So
0: yeah,
1: whether you want to hear it or not, I don't care. You know, it's just so different than the game I grew up with, you know, because that was just some of the values that it taught you, that it's sometimes it's just not all about you. It's
0: right,
1: time to step back and let somebody else because be the center of attention.
0: They're not going to have an official, you know, stand there, because I think it's to the point now where there's so many people doing it. And you just
1: There's only one place that controls it now, and that's Augusta.
0: Yeah.
1: But I don't see every golf tournament becoming Augusta. So I don't really know how they're going to get it back, to be honest. And that's my point. That's what concerns me is, you know, once you go there, I don't know how you get it back. I mean, individuals can take it back, but I don't know. I think that's a very interesting question, but I'm not sure there's anybody's got an honest answer other than Augusta. But Augusta can keep being Augusta, but I don't think other people can start being Augusta.
0: You know? No, you're right.
1: You know what
0: I
1: mean?
0: Yeah.
1: I don't think that's going to work.
0: Yeah, so, I understand exactly what you're saying.
1: So that's just the way it is.
0: Yeah,
1: so,
0: I mean, unless you have a lot of self-policing, but I really don't see that happening either. But it will be interesting to see how all that plays out. As far as local golf is concerned, I mean, what we got coming up?
1: Well, of course, we got the Metro this weekend, and I'll just tell you one interesting. People are going to say, okay, Jenkins, you're just making up stuff now. But, so last week, Richard and I had a conversation about this 100-year anniversary of Brainerd. I mean, typically when we played the Metro at somewhere that's not what I call the Big Four, the Country Club, Council Fire, you know, we'll get 75 to 90 players, just depending on. I said, I think it would be cool if we got 100 players in honor of the 100-year anniversary.
0: That would be cool.
1: And then I said, but we're playing threesome. So our 100 is 99, okay? So this is the honest truth. We had 100 people enter.
0: Wow.
1: I'm not making this up.
0: Wow.
1: And one of them, babies come a little sooner than expected, had to drop out. So we had 100 people enter, but we ended up with our 99. Now, you can't make this stuff up.
0: That is crazy.
1: I mean, I could, but I didn't. So we just thought that was so cool. And you know, like last year at Brown Acres did a tremendous job for us. We played 74 people, so it's like a 30% increase. But people just love to play Brainerd. You know, we were talking about that a little bit last week with Tom Schreiner. And, you know, within a month, we'll be back for the Brainerd Invitational, just another 2 days. They'll all be back. I mean, that's just people just love that golf course.
0: Are we in this time of year where the golf courses are at their best, or when is that usually?
1: Well, yes.
0: Does it depend on the course?
1: But, you know, when they're at their best and when you enjoy them playing the most, I think it's in the fall when the weather's.
0: Sure.
1: They're at their best. But, you know, this heat has been pretty unusually hot.
0: It's been very hot, yeah.
1: So I don't know how bad it's supposed to be this weekend. And I will say this. I love running golf tournaments. This is our last Metro Richard and I are going to do. We're turning over and, you know, it's 35th for me, 27th that he and I have run together.
0: Congrats on that.
1: But the only time you don't like it is in bad weather, because making weather decisions is the hardest thing you'll ever do running a golf tournament, because half the people think you're wrong. I mean, that's just a given. You know, they don't agree with whatever you're deciding, whether to keep going, not keep going, call
0: it a day. Can't make everyone happy.
1: Not call it a day. You know, and then people today, they'll say, look, give me a tee time. You know, I need to play at 8 o'clock because I got to be somewhere at 2:30. Well, if we have to sit out for 2 hours while it's raining, I can't help you with that. You know, so, you know, there's just all these things, but that just, That, to me, is the hardest part of running a golf tournament is when the weather turns on you.
0: Real quick, just about 20 seconds left. How do they follow you on social media and website and all that?
1: IfYouLikeGolf.com is where, especially if you want to follow the results of the Metro. And then the Twitter account's called If You Like Golf. But probably communicate more on the website than Twitter, but some of both.
0: Right. IfYouLikeGolf.com.
1: But it's the same on both, If You Like Golf.
0: All right, check it out. Mike, appreciate it, brother.
1: Thank you.
0: And we'll do it again next week. And thanks, everyone out there. Join us tomorrow for a Friday Sport Talk. They're always crazy. 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
3: From ABC News, I'm Dave Packer. The U.S. and Iran exchanging a new round of airstrikes. The U.S. military hitting at least 9 towns in Iran overnight, and Tehran launching attacks toward Kuwait, Bahrain, and Jordan. Officials say U.S. forces intercepted dozens of Iranian drones and missiles with no American troops injured.
4: Right now, no clarity as to when it might end. But another interesting fact, both what we've heard from the president is he's been very clear that strikes are coming. Both what we saw earlier this day on 2 days of strikes so far, he has telegraphed that they are coming. It's kind of a message being sent to Iran right there as well.
3: ABC's Louis Martinez. After announcing Wednesday night that he would do so, a source says Graham Plattner privately told staff that he plans to officially file paperwork to withdraw from the Maine Senate race on Monday, the day of the deadline to get himself off the November ballot. In Maine, Jane Lank was caught outside her home trying to take a Plattner for Senate bumper sticker off her vehicle.
5: So I'm going to have to cover it up. So whoever the new person is going to be, that's who I'm going to put on there.
3: A growing fallout after an ICE officer shot and killed Lorenzo Salgado Araujo in Houston. Family says he had been in the U.S. for more than 3 decades. ABC's John Quinones says Araujo was in the process of getting a work permit.
6: A lawyer called the Araujo family this afternoon and told them that their father's immigration papers, which he had been working on getting for a long time, his work permit after 35 years, might finally be ready. The boys will have to tell the court that permit is no longer necessary. They are too busy planning their father's funeral.
3: The lawyer for the family of 18-year-old Nolan Wells says it will conduct an independent autopsy following the 18-year-old's death while celebrating 4th of July with friends. Attorney Ben Crump, citing the history of Mississippi, saying that the family has concerns about authorities in the state investigating the death of a young black man. You're listening to ABC News.
7: Here's the official forecast. Partly cloudy tonight, a chance of showers and thunderstorms. The low, 73 degrees. A flood watch in effect from noon tomorrow through Sunday night. Otherwise, partly sunny tomorrow, a chance of afternoon showers and thunderstorms. 91, the expected high with a heat index of 98. Tomorrow night, showers and thunderstorms, 74. Saturday, more rain and thunderstorms possible. We'll reach a high of 88. Saturday night, showers, thunderstorms, and 71. 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

0: Welcome back to the Ramsey Show in the Fairwinds Credit Union Studio. I'm Dave Ramsey, your host. George Camel, Ramsey Personality, is my co-host today. Jessica is in Raleigh, North Carolina. Hi, Jessica. How are you?
1: I'm doing well, and you?
0: Better than I deserve. What's up?
1: So I am a single mom of three, ages 13, 11, and 8. I have my children 100% of the time, and their dad passed away last year. So I started receiving like Social Security funds for them, death funds for them from their dad's Social Security. Mm. And so I changed jobs and careers last year as well. So I doubled my income, making around $40,000, $45,000 a year to bringing home close to $90,000 a year.
0: How old are you, honey?
1: I'm 38.
0: What happened to him?
1: And I was divorced and single for the last 6 years. I've recently started dating the last 2 years. But I've always been responsible
0: with
1: my finances.
0: How did he pass away?
1: Unexpected. I did not know he was using drugs, and ended up giving him a heart attack, and he died in his sleep.
0: Mm-hmm. So, how are the kiddos doing? Did they have much connection with him?
1: They did, but they didn't. They saw him every other weekend, but towards the last few months of their visits over there, we live like 15 minutes apart. Mm-hmm. They were kind of getting a little bit separated from there. They just saw activity over there. They just knew wasn't right. And so,
0: wow, you guys have been through it.
1: Yeah, I've been the bigger part and the most responsible out of our relationship. We were married for almost 10 years.
0: Sure.
1: He walked out from an affair, and he stopped paying child support roughly in 21. And I was
0: so
1: going,
0: how much do you receive
1: like,
0: in Social Security benefits?
1: That's where I'd like to get to. So I receive close to $4,000 a month in mm-hmm. Social Security benefits for them. Mm-hmm. And I don't know exactly what I should do with this money, if it's to
0: it
1: help
0: should,
1: pay
0: it
1: off
0: should
1: my
0: be in
1: debt.
0: Your budget.
1: That's what I was thinking. Between my home, because of my income that I make myself, and then theirs, I almost look at it as like child support in a way.
0: It's exactly
1: that
0: what
1: I
0: it
1: didn't
0: is.
1: Receive through the time they
0: it's
1: were
0: exactly
1: there.
0: Exactly what it is. It's replacing his income, and his income was uh-huh. being used for child support, and Social Security replaced his income. That's what it's supposed to do. It's not it's supposed to go into trust for the children in their future. Meanwhile, they starve to death.
1: Okay.
0: So it costs right. more than $4,000 a month to raise three kids, including
1: Understand.
0: Food, electricity, shelter, gasoline to take them to school, clothing, and so on. And so it's going to
1: yes,
0: take
1: sir.
0: That and more to raise them. Agreed?
1: Agreed. Yes, sir.
0: Yeah. So it's your money to use for your children, and you're a good mom, and you're going to use it for your kids.
1: That's really helpful. I sat down with my FPU leader last summer to help budget this out when I started receiving this stuff, and I just kind of been letting that money pile up and use it here and there. And I've got about almost $30,000 sitting there. So I was like, do I use this to pay off my debt? Because I've now, as of today, paid $56,000 in debt since last summer, and
0: wow.
1: I'm about $125,000 left.
0: $125,000 on what?
1: I'm so ready. I only have $30,000 in student loans left. I actually tried to start a food truck business about a year and a half, 2 years ago, and I ran it for about a year, running three other jobs, trying to just make ends meet for me and my kids, and I couldn't keep running myself ragged until I got this position last year with a friend.
0: I'm sorry, $30,000 in student loans, $125,000 in debt. So what is the other $95,000?
1: I got a HELOC loan for the business that I tried to do. That's at 40 right now. And then I purchased an SUV last fall because of having three older children. A small car was just kind of getting a little bit too tight fit for me. And having three
0: And how
1: kids.
0: Much do you owe on the SUV?
1: 53.
0: Okay. You can't afford that SUV, honey.
1: Okay.
0: You don't make enough to pay that.
1: Okay.
0: You make $44,000 a year. You don't need a $55,000
1: car. No. I switched from making $44,000 a year, and I bring home close to 90 now.
0: Oh, okay.
1: I'm bringing home at least $8,000 a month now.
0: Okay. Plus the Social Security.
1: Plus the Social Security, okay. Yes, sir.
0: Well, let's recoup. I mean, if you want to keep that car and fight your way through it, you can. I personally would sell it and move down. I think it's too much car. It's not way too much anymore now that we changed the numbers, but it's too much. And I don't want you to ever emotionally justify going into debt again.
1: Right. Yeah, I don't want to. My goal is to get out of debt.
0: No, you took FPU and then you went and bought a $50,000 SUV. You're not getting out of that one alive, okay? I'm coming after you.
1: Understood.
0: No more. No more. You got to stop it,
1: sir.
0: Okay? Because it's going to kill yourself.
1: Yes,
0: this is not good. You got to stop
2: it,
0: sir.
2: Think about it this way, Jessica. If you did sell that car, and let's say you downgrade it to a $20,000 SUV, it gives you $33,000 in profit if the car is actually worth $53,000, right?
0: No, she owes.
2: You owe $53,000, so you sell it and get a car.
1: I owe $53,000.
2: How much is it worth?
1: I think on the market right now they all run right around $60,000.
2: Okay, so you get $7,000 in profit plus you have $30,000 in savings. So now you can get you a nice SUV still and have money left over. You freed up the car payment, which is how much?
1: It's $983, so $1,000.
2: You've got a raise right there.
0: Yeah.
2: And now you can actually knock out this student loan debt and the
0: HELOC. I would do that. I'd be in a $20,000 SUV. It was paid for within 2 weeks. I really would do that. But overall, back to your original answer is it takes... The Social Security is there for the good of the children, and it's not the good of the children's future. It's the good of the children. And so as long as you are spending the equivalent of your child support or the equivalent of your Social Security payments from your ex-husband's death on your children, then you are morally and ethically just fine. And I would just put the $4,000 in your budget, and I would get out of debt as fast as I can and don't make any more of these emotional purchases. That you emotionally justify with debt.
2: And walking through the baby steps, there's a time and place to invest for those kids, especially for their education, and that's in baby step 5. So baby step 1, $1,000, you have that. Baby step 2, let's knock out all this consumer debt. Baby step 3, let's stack up that emergency fund to 3 to 6 months of expenses. Baby step 4, we begin investing 15%. So if you're investing now, let's pause that until you clean this mess up. Then we can start using this money to put away for college in a 529 plan, and that will really set them up. That's some of the best way you can use this money, because now you're really prepping for their future if you can clean this debt up.
0: I am very proud of you, the way you went and got more income to make sure your kids are taken care of. You're a warrior princess.
2: Very you tell well people, done. Dave, just go double your income, and
0: very
2: people go,
0: well
2: you can't do that. She did it
0: she
2: as
0: did
2: a single
0: it.
2: Mom
0: she
2: of
0: just,
2: three.
0: She said, I've got to have more money to do this, and she went and got it. So good for you. Good for you. And you've stacked the cash. You haven't blown it. So you got $30,000 laying there. That gives you some options. If you don't do what George said to do on the SUV, at least throw the $30,000 at the debt. And let's get it cleaned up. Let's get this debt paid off. Okay? But I would do what George said to do. I think he's exactly right. Thank you, Jessica.

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1: 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All right, here we go. Chris is in Minneapolis. Hi, Chris. How are you?
5: Better than I deserve, sir. How about you guys?
1: Just the same, sir. How can we help?
5: Well, first off, I want to thank you guys. Ramsey has changed the future of myself and my family.
1: Awesome. Thank you.
5: And we are, yes, yeah. My wife and I and our three kids, we're on baby steps 4, 5, and 6 right now. And my sister referred some financial advisors to us. We've been using every dollar for a few years. We've been following the roadmap on the Every Dollar app. And I was just kind of curious to see how it measured up to what the financial advisors were would come up with. And surprisingly, they were within about $100 of each other.
6: Wow.
5: For our retirement. Anyway, so they're talking about something that they would recommend moving around. And one of the things they brought up was whole life insurance policies. We already have term life, and I know whole life is a bad word in the Ramsey world. When I asked them what their reasoning was, they glued themselves to the savings account with it. The scenario that they painted for us is we reach our retirement age and we're in an economic depression at that time, and to have an extra savings account that we could draw our monthly expenses from instead of touching our retirement account.
1: So their premise is that the life insurance company will be open and prospering, but the stock market will have disappeared. That's dumb, bud.
5: Yeah, yeah.
1: You understand the life insurance company holds the savings, right? And if the life insurance company goes kaput, you get zippy. So their correct. Set of assumptions okay. is absolutely as asinine as their product.
5: Okay.
1: You
5: okay.
1: knew you were going to call here and get this, right?
6: You didn't give them a dime of your money, well, right?
1: Tell me you didn't do
5: no,
1: this.
5: No.
6: Okay.
5: No. But my actual question is there something similar? Should we be planning some kind of a savings account on the side if that were to happen? You know, something that's tax exempt, something that's just in there to draw from, or is it just not?
1: Let me tell you, whole life
5: matter?
1: Is not tax exempt. Whole life is only okay. tax exempt no, if the product works properly, you lose money. And that makes it tax exempt because it doesn't grow as much as it should. Your basis in a whole life policy for tax purposes is what you put into it. A lot of people don't even get out of it what they put into it, and there's no taxes. But if you get out of it more than you put into it, you pay taxes on whole life. So they lied to you.
5: Okay.
1: Well, Please get away from these people.
5: Yes, sir.
1: Now, back to your original question. How do we prepare for the Great Depression that could be coming? We don't. I don't have an atomic bomb financial plan. What happens if the Russians drop an atomic bomb on us? I don't have a financial plan for that. There's not a financial instrument that will survive that. Because everything in the event of the Great Depression, as many life insurance companies closed as other companies closed during the Great Depression. As many banks closed as anything else during the Great Depression. The FDIC was formed as a governmental body to insure the savings that's in a bank, the Federal Deposit Insurance Corporation. It's a quasi-government agency, and it's there to protect up to, I think it's $200,000, $250,000 per depositor, now per bank. Okay? But even that could collapse. It's an insurance group run by the government. Hypothetically, it could collapse. Social Security could collapse. All of these things are math things that somebody's got to put the money up. Contrary to what the socialist believes, the money has to come from somewhere. It doesn't just magically freaking appear. So I do not have a plan for my wealth in the event that the American economy collapses. Because I don't have a plan if it collapses. I buy bullets and water if it collapses. And by the way, I have bullets, and I'll just need to get your water, I guess. But, that's the thing. So you know, you fall into that situation, but you can't plan for that. And when someone starts selling you a product based on the collapse of the economy, you should look at what happens to their business in the event of the economy collapsing. That's how dumb, but this whole thing is. You should buy whole life, because life insurance companies will be just fine if the economy... Oh, crap!
6: Every business will go down except them somehow.
1: They'll be the only ones standing. Pacific Life, the whale will make it. You're killing me here. You're killing me. That's so dumb.
6: It's fear-mongering to make their commission is what's happening. So the chances of that, I mean,
1: please,
6: I'm looking at the stock market.
1: Do not take any more advice from your sister.
6: What's the worst we've had, Dave? The, you know, negative 38% during the 2008 crisis. That's in the last 50 years. That's been the worst. And the market was...
1: almost 100.
6: It was up 23% the next year.
1: Yeah.
6: So the chances of this being a real issue for a young guy like this who's investing for the long term is zero. Get out of debt.
1: It's not zero, but
6: have an emergency fund.
1: If you can't bet on the American economy, there's not a lot of other bets. There's not a lot of other things. I mean, you know, if you don't think real estate's going to go up in the next 50 years, where were you in the last 50 years? You know, what'd you miss out on? How'd you miss that? You know, of course it's going to go up. And if you don't think the stock market's going to go up, just look at what it's done. Look at what it's done. And the stock market actually is companies that you buy from every day. It's Home Depot and McDonald's and Coca-Cola and Dell and Apple, and you buy their stuff every day. You give them your money, and that makes their company more valuable, and their stock goes up. It's called the American economy. It's how it works. And so that's what we're doing. Oh, God, this is so...
6: I'm just angry.
1: I'm not angry. I don't get... I'm not angry with Chris, but those people just lie.
6: I don't know how it's still legal that they position themselves as financial advisors when they're really just insurance salespeople. It's crazy.
1: They're whole life agents.
6: But that,
1: they're
6: that
1: not
6: should be
1: financial
6: a clue.
1: Advisors.
6: For anyone listening, if they're going, hey, whole life is a great product, if your financial advisor says that, you need to run.
1: Please, how quickly can I get out of the building?
6: That's wild.
1: It's just like you go into the car lot and they go, hey, we got these payments for you. It's only 24% interest. How quick do you run off the lot? You're getting screwed. How fast do you run out of there like your hair's on fire? You get out of the building. I mean, when a company, an organization is trying to screw you, the last thing you do is you take, okay, so that portion of what they said might not be right, but we can trust the other portion of what they said. Well, that's illogical.
6: They are now untrustworthy.
1: Once I have established that you are as a crook, you as a crook. And so you as a crook is a crook is a crook. We are done with you. That's it. We don't do crook. And
6: the reason they push it is very simple. They make the most money by pushing whole life on you. They're going to make close to nothing giving you a term life policy.
1: Compared.
6: Or
1: when Xander sells you a term life insurance policy for $1 million, they make about 5% of what these whole life guys do selling you a $400,000 policy. I mean, the premiums, the commissions on these things are just astronomical.
6: Hundreds and hundreds of dollars a month that
1: they're
6: disappear.
1: Just over there licking their chops, and your poor sister Chris, she got screwed. And then she sent you over there.
6: Sounds like she needs to cancel a whole life policy
1: this
6: weekend.
1: You like a goat. Oh, my God.

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0: Britt is in Santa Fe, New Mexico. Hi, Britt. How are you?
1: Oh, what an honor it is to speak with you, Mr. Ramsey and Mr. Campbell. This is unreal.
0: Well, we're honored to speak with you. How can we help?
1: Well, I have to thank you first. That I've been a stay-at-home homeschooling mom to three kiddos, and when I left the workforce to be home with my babies, oh, it was beautiful. But part of me really missed adding to our family financially. So listening to your show and reading your books really gave me financial purpose, even though I wasn't making that money anymore. And
0: cool.
1: I could purposely steward it and manage it well, and I'm just so grateful for the gift that you've given us.
0: Well, thank you.
1: After 8 years of doing that, we're officially weird. We paid off our house, and we're almost baby step millionaires. So we're just so
0: way to go. And you did it all while homeschooling the kids by you. Look at you. Well done.
1: Yeah, the hard work of my husband, absolutely.
0: Well, you did some hard work too, sounds like. Good. Good for y'all. Well done.
1: Well, my question today has to do with receiving a monetary gift. My parents are absolutely amazing people, and they've worked ridiculously hard their whole lives, and they've built an incredible life for themselves. They've since retired a couple of years ago, and they're traveling the world, and they're spending their time with family, living their best lives because they've earned it. But they want to give my husband and I a sizable amount of money, and I sure would like your advice about what mindset we should have about this. It's kind of overwhelming, which they're certainly undeserving of such a gift, and while I appreciate their generosity, I'm not sure how to receive such a gift or even if we should. So what do you think or what advice could you give?
0: What does your husband make?
1: He makes about 170.
0: Way to go. And you guys are how old?
1: Almost 40. We're 39.
0: Okay. And how much is the gift?
1: It's about, made me fall out of my chair, $200,000.
0: Okay. All right. And I assume they're getting tax advice and will use the Unified Estate Tax Credit so that this is not subject to gift tax. Make sure of that.
1: Yes.
0: Okay?
1: Yes, absolutely. You've mentioned that before. Very wise.
0: Yeah. Because otherwise you'll get they will get hammered on gift tax. But I'm guessing they've got a large estate, and they're wanting to move some of it out while they're alive, and they use up some of their exemption. And that's probably not a bad thing at all. I don't mind that at all. So you're millionaires already. You make 170. You're in your 40s. You're mature. You're not some trust fund baby that's going to be irresponsible. This just adds progress to what you were already doing, which was good stewardship and mature. So what would you do with the $200K?
1: Well, we would possibly move up in-house. We've been saving to do that anyway, and we, of course, don't want to do that with debt, so we'd probably maybe upgrade.
0: What's your
1: house
0: worth
1: a little
0: currently?
1: Bit more. We just paid it off. It's worth about $400,000.
0: Cool. So you move to a 600, make it 170. I like that. That's a good move.
1: Okay, so is it something that would be a wise thing to accept? Of course, there's no strings attached. I know that's always a question that you ask.
0: Yeah, that was the next question, but as long as there's no strings attached, yeah.
2: They're not forcing you to do something specific with it, right?
0: This is mom and dad have millions, and they want to drop a couple hundred on you while they're alive and watch you enjoy a better house. I like it.
1: Okay.
0: There's nothing toxic in anything you described. Nothing weird, nothing strange. If you call me up and you were immature and you were overspending, then this gift is probably not going to change you to the positive. You already have proven yourself to be good stewards and handlers of money, so this just adds to your progress. And so this is what parents hope for, is children like you all.
1: Well, that's also hard to take in, but we're very grateful.
0: Yeah.
1: Blessed indeed.
0: Yeah, go get them. I'm proud of
2: it. Such a rare call. Healthy people on all sides, no dysfunction. Doing well financially.
0: Yeah, if you guys all start doing that, we'll probably be out of business.
2: Man, that was the easiest call we've taken today.
0: It's not very entertaining.
2: Oh, man.
0: No, the ratings will go down on our Jerry Springer podcast.
2: It was negative amounts of drama with that call. Too peaceful.
0: Way to go. Good job, Britt. Good job, Britt's parents. Good job, Britt's husband.
2: Everyone involved, A+.
0: Madison is in Huntsville. How are you?
3: I'm doing great. How are y'all?
0: Better than we deserve. What's up?
3: The question is, my husband and I have a business. We started in 2017. And our personal life, we're ready for baby step number 4. However, there's still a very large debt on a piece of equipment in our business. And so my question is, where should I be really putting my money? Because that's a 6% interest on a very high-dollar piece of equipment.
0: How much do you owe on this piece of equipment?
3: It started at $750,000. Now it's at $330,000.
0: Okay. What is it?
3: It's a crane. It's a grapple saw crane truck. So we have a tree service.
0: And that's what he does for a living now. And what is he making on the business?
3: Usually we, I mean, as self-employed, paying ourselves, but we usually
0: No, I mean the profit that you pay taxes on. What's your taxable profit on the business?
3: Oh, profit on the business.
0: Mm-hmm.
3: About half of our gross. So our gross is $1 million. So we profit about half of that.
0: Way to go.
3: $500,000.
0: And where does that $500,000 go? You pay taxes and then where's the rest of it go?
3: Pay taxes and the rest of it goes in the account.
0: And then
3: when we need to upgrade equipment, well, the business checking account.
0: Oh, I see. Okay. If that's been happening for a couple of years, why have you not just paid off the crane?
3: Well, we've only grossed that much the past 2 years.
0: Yes.
3: And we've.
0: So,
3: been
0: yeah,
3: growing.
0: You should have. And you shoveled a bunch of it home and took care of home debt.
3: We took care of home debt.
0: Yeah, so what I want you to do now is shovel the minimal amount home to live on and get this crane paid off.
3: Okay. All right. Right now I'm doing the monthly payment, which is $6,400, and I'm doing...
0: I want you to put $300,000 on it and pay it off.
3: Okay.
0: I don't want to hear about monthly payments. I want to pay it off now.
2: What's in
0: You're making $500,000 a year profit, taxable income, minus taxes, minus living expenses. You should pay that crane off this year.
3: Okay.
0: In a year.
3: Okay.
0: And then you're going to make money like you've never seen before. You're going to make money like you've never seen before.
3: Okay. And then start baby step four in investing for us, because we are not, and I just feel so behind.
0: You're okay. You're making $500,000 a year. You're going to be okay.
3: Okay. I'm just worried about us and the kids and the retirement.
0: I think you're going to be okay. You're making $500,000 a year. But the crane is a destabilizer to the business, and so it's a destabilizer to the family as well.
3: Okay, yeah.
0: So the sooner we get that stinking thing paid off, and then in your business P&L, once it's paid off, I want you to be setting aside a percentage of your net profits

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1: Our scripture of the day, Luke 12:15, and he went on to say to them, watch out and guard yourselves from every kind of greed, because your true life is not made up of the things you own, no matter how rich you may be. Ronald Reagan said, the government's first duty is to protect the people, not run their lives. Oh, so refreshing. Where did he go? Come back, Ronald. Come back, Ronald. Mark is in Atlanta. Hey, Mark, what's up?
2: Dave, what's good?
1: All things, man. How can we help?
2: Hey, so, little situation. I'm 26 years old, married, and my parents live in Arizona. They're in their 60s. Recently, my parents got scammed out of a lot of money. A couple hundred thousand dollars of their savings lost.
1: Wow.
2: No way to get it back. And
1: what was the scam?
2: Also involved them putting a lot. Go ahead.
1: What was the scam?
2: My dad is a business owner. The scam, he was looking on Indeed for side hustles, and it was some sort of side hustle where you put X amount of money in, and they, quote unquote, he saw a return on investment of, you put $1,000 in, and in his account, or so it looked, there was $2,000 there after he put $1,000 in. So he ended up putting a lot in. And the only reason we found it out was because he called me and said, hey, this is my goal. I need a little bit more. Would you be willing to help out? And it just went down this rabbit hole of us finding out what was going on and how deep they really were.
1: So he'd never made a withdrawal.
2: Correct.
1: He only made deposits and saw a number.
2: And not coming out.
1: He saw a number on a report, but he never made a withdrawal.
2: Yep, exactly.
1: That's a Ponzi scheme, old-fashioned. That's like Madoff, yeah. Wow.
2: Yeah.
1: And so FBI is involved, I assume.
2: FBI is involved, local, yeah.
1: Yeah, the money's gone. Yeah, the money's gone. Yeah. The
2: money's gone.
1: And what does your dad and mom make for a living? How much do they make a year?
2: They've made about 120 grand a year. That has slowed down. They are not in the best health. I would expect closer to $100,000 or less this year.
1: Wow. How can we help?
2: So here's the question. There might be a couple questions along with it, but my wife and I, we've been extremely blessed. We make about $55,000 a month. We have a home in Arizona that we owe $180,000 on. We've been paying it off quickly. We don't have any other debt, and we have offered to let my parents stay at that home in Arizona. We're going to be paying it off in the next few months, and they can stay there rent free. And we're not worried about it. It's a home that we bought, and then company moved us out to Atlanta. So,
1: and so, what's your question?
2: The question is, my parents are currently living in a home that they own. They owe about $421,000 on it. It's worth about $731,000.
1: Okay.
2: Should they sell their home and pay off the about $131,000 of debt that they have and stay at our place rent-free? Or should they stay at our place rent-free, rent out the home that they own, and chip away at debt?
1: They should sell their home and move into yours. You're going to keep the home in your name, but you're going to allow them to live there and the rest of their lives debt-free. And no payments, no rent, rent-free for the rest of their lives. They're 60 years old, so for 25 years, you're going to be okay with this.
2: Yep.
1: And your wife's going to be okay with this.
2: Yeah, we've talked about it, and of all the solutions that we could come up with, this sounded like the best option. I did watch a
1: it's
2: video
1: conditional.
2: Recently about...
1: It's conditional for me. My gift is conditional. I want you guys to continue to work, and I want you to pay $2,000 a month into a good mutual fund to build your nest egg instead of paying rent. And if you're not going to do that, you can't move in.
2: Okay.
1: I don't need the money. I want you to do it for you. But you need to pay money for where you're living, and I just want you to pay it into an account for your nest egg, and you sit down with a SmartVestor Pro and have them help pick out some good mutual funds and set up an account. And I'm going to help you, but with my gift, I'm going to require something that you do something that's good for you, not for me.
2: For sure.
3: And are you going to cover all of their bills? Utilities, taxes, insurance, maintenance, lifestyle, groceries?
2: No, they can stay at the house. They will cover the bills. They'll cover the electric, the water, everything that comes with the house. They will be covering.
1: They'll cover the insurance and the taxes.
2: Insurance and taxes. Good question.
3: Yeah. I'm saying this to make sure that you're very clear with them.
1: Yeah, who's got what is important, and if they're going to be paying the taxes and insurance, and you're the owner, you need to get verification once a year that bill is paid.
2: Got it.
1: Because otherwise you're going to get foreclosed on for back property taxes one day 5 years from now and not see it coming.
2: Mm-hmm.
1: It could happen.
2: Yeah, I mean, understood.
1: Lots of things in this story happened that we never thought would happen.
2: But for sure.
1: What do you do for a living?
2: I'm a door-to-door salesman. I sell window replacements.
1: And you're making $600,000?
2: Yes.
1: Very well done, sir. Proud of you.
3: Wow.
1: It's amazing.
3: I didn't know those that
1: you're
3: much.
1: You're really
3: money
1: taking care of your parents fabulously. Congratulations. I'm happy for you. I'm happy for them. Yeah. But I would put that condition on there and that they do something for themselves. And they can make $100,000 and they're in their 60s. Just keep working. You got scammed. Keep working. Put the money back. $2,000 a month. How fast would they have the $300,000 back?
3: I mean, 24 grand a year?
1: Or. Three years of 75, they'll probably be pretty close then. Probably 3 or 4 years, I have their money back.
3: And it'll double every 7 years.
1: Mm-hmm. Yeah.
3: So that's not bad. It'll create a little bit of a nest egg. Because there's going to be a day where they can't work if they're in poor health, and you got to be ready for that. What happens then?
1: A free house doesn't cause you to be able to eat. Yeah.
3: So you need to be ready to...
1: Yeah, they're in poor health now, he said. But, wow, Mark, that's scary. It's a scary lesson for everybody out there to learn on the scamming that goes on. Adam is in Knoxville. Hi, Adam. What's up?
4: How you doing, bud?
1: Better than I deserve. How can we help?
4: I've got a question for you. So as I'm growing in my life, and I've got three small children, and I'm wondering whether to invest in good memories today with the money I have, invest in it today, or do I invest in me and my wife's future?
1: Yeah, when you were a kid, what's the fanciest vacation you went on?
4: I went to Myrtle Beach in North Carolina. Yeah.
1: Do you see a therapist for the child abuse that you received?
4: No.
1: So your parents didn't spend a lot of money on experiences. Myrtle Beach ain't way up there.
4: It's not way up there.
1: No.
4: If you look at my family,
1: and you turned out okay, and you're not mad at your dad.
4: I never knew my dad.
1: Well, you're not mad at whoever took you to Myrtle Beach. Okay.
4: No.
1: So, you turned out okay. So I do want you to spend some experiences, but let's not live in the land of this is what makes children into wonderful adults. Because daddy took them to Disney World and spent $500 million every summer. That's
3: at the expense
1: bull crap.
3: Of his retirement. Now he's broke in retirement. And we have to pay his bills.
1: What turns children into wonderful adults is a good dad that loves them and is there for them, a good mom that loves them and is there for them. And yes, we do some things with experiences with the money, but we also save for our future so you don't have to take care of me when I'm old. You should be taking care of your own kids instead of me. And so you got to do both. That's called being a grown-up. But don't get over on that camp where experiences are more important to where we're going to be irresponsible about our future. Nah. My experiences were a tent at a lake. That's what I remember.
3: That's why
1: I remember
3: so grumpy.
1: It fondly.
3: And now
1: so
3: you're glamping.
1: And now, I don't do that anymore. That puts this hour of the Ramsey Show in the books. We'll be back with you before you know it. In the meantime, remember, there's ultimately only one way to financial peace, and that's to walk daily with the Prince of Peace, Christ Jesus. If you want to win with money in 2026, you can't keep living normal. Normal's broke. You need a plan. 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
8: From ABC News, I'm Dave Packer. The U.S. says dozens of Iranian drones and missiles have been intercepted in Kuwait and Bahrain, home to several American bases. This after American forces launched a second night of attacks on Iranian targets. ABC senior Pentagon reporter Louis Martinez.
9: U.S. military remains prepared in case Iran does retaliate yet again. As we see this big back and forth, this tit for tat, as it's been described, between U.S. Retaliatory strikes and then what we see, something on the order of these strikes by Iran targeting neighboring countries where U.S. military bases are located.
8: An investigation underway in Argentina where officials say a 22-year-old pilot was forced to land solo when her instructor jumped from the plane mid-flight. An official from the flight school telling ABC News the instructor told the student, "You know what to do," before opening the door and plunging to his death. Marine Corps fighter pilot Colonel Steve Ganyard.
10: This was a remarkable breach of trust between an instructor and a student, putting her in a very dangerous situation.
8: Now, the student did successfully land that plane. If you or someone you know is struggling with mental health issues or thoughts of suicide, call or text the National Lifeline at 988. Maine Democratic Senate candidate Graham Plattner has made his intentions known that he's dropping out of the race following a new allegation of sexual assault, which he denies. ABC's Avery Harper on the process in Maine to choose a replacement.
11: Plattner is actually still involved in this process. A public declaration that he intends to withdraw is not enough for the Maine Secretary of State. We have to see him submit paperwork to withdraw his name from contention in this race. And so we'll be watching closely to see exactly when he does that. He has to do that by July 13th.
8: Tributes pouring in this evening for Bonnie Tyler. The singer's family says the Welsh performer passed away due to the illness she was being treated for in Portugal. Bonnie Taylor was 75. You're listening to ABC News.
12: Here's the official forecast. Partly cloudy tonight, a chance of showers and thunderstorms. The low, 73 degrees. A flood watch in effect from noon tomorrow through Sunday night. Otherwise, partly sunny tomorrow, a chance of afternoon showers and thunderstorms. 91, the expected high with a heat index of 98. Tomorrow night, showers and thunderstorms, 74. Saturday, more rain and thunderstorms possible. We'll reach a high of 88. Saturday night, showers, thunderstorms, and 71. 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